0: is a given starting point. For example, a recent paper published in one of the most prestigious social science journals on whether religiosity makes it easier to deal with unemployment states that it is a, quote, well-known research finding that, in general, the religious are happier than the non-religious. I mean, that's a given. So I really have posed the question that needs to be posed to all these young people who, and for that matter, old people, who have left religion. What do you have that's better, dummy? Now, you should not say dummy. I just want you to know that. I have added it. I mean, the person may be a sweet human being. I just want to make that clear. But it is dumb. What do they say? What is insanity when they say, you keep doing the same thing over and it never works, right? Isn't that basically what they say? You keep hitting your head on the wall. They keep trying with these secular substitutes for Judeo-Christian values. And by golly, they don't seem to work, do they? Or one of my memes, only secular people say men menstruate. That's a pretty powerful argument against secularism, isn't it? Can you name one wise secular institution? I admit that there are some individual wise secular people. However, their wisdom is pretty similar to Judeo-Christian wisdom. And their kids probably won't have it. You need a conduit for wisdom. And by the way, I'm telling you, it's religion's a mixed bag. I fully acknowledge that. A lot of bad religious people. A lot of people have used religion to do bad. The one unforgivable sin, by the way.
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4: Tonight, expect mainly clear skies with a low temperature of 78 degrees. Tomorrow will bring a mix of sun and clouds along with a chance of a thunderstorm in some areas in the afternoon. The high will reach 91 degrees. Tomorrow night, skies will be partly cloudy with a low around 79. Moving into Tuesday, anticipate a mix of clouds and sunshine with the possibility of an afternoon and evening thunderstorm in certain spots. The temperature will climb to a high of 92 degrees. I'm meteorologist Jason Caterina. That's your exclusive AccuWeather forecast on AM 930, The Answer.

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6: When George Washington accepted command of the Continental Army, Americans were fighting a king and determined not to replace one form of unchecked power with another. Washington understood the difference between authority and ownership. In 1775, he declared, "When we assume the soldier, we do not lay aside the citizen." Even as commander of America's army, Washington remembered that he remained one of the people and that the power entrusted to him was never his to keep. He did not fight to rule America. He fought so Americans could govern themselves. Washington's example gave the young nation something more than victory. It gave America a standard for leadership. Those who hold power must remain accountable to the people they serve. Because in a free nation, leadership is not ownership. It is a duty and a trust.
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8: SRN News, I'm Mary Rose. The White House is escalating economic pressure on Iran, warning countries that helping Tehran could face severe consequences. Correspondent Ron Taylor has more.
9: President Trump calls the initiative Economic D-Day, targeting oil smuggling, cash transfers, front companies, and other financial lifelines to Iran. He says any country allowing those activities will face tremendous economic consequences. Supporters argue that the U.S. has an economic advantage and can pressure Tehran at lower political costs than expanded military action. Treasury Secretary Scott Bessent says maximum economic pressure could reduce the likelihood of a large-scale conflict. Ron Taylor reporting.
8: The Treasury Department is putting protections in place to help families keep more of their Trump account investment returns. Correspondent Richard Boyd reports.
10: Treasury Secretary Scott Bessent says families should not lose investment returns to unnecessary fees. The default fund, a State Street S&P 500 exchange-traded fund, charges just 2 basis points, or 0.02%. Proposed regulations would cap all investment options at 10 basis points. Employers could also contribute up to $2,500 per employee each year, tax-free to workers under the program's rules. Richard Boyd reporting.
8: Heavy rain and strong winds are lashing the Big Island of Hawaii as Tropical Storm Mokay passes by the island. At last check, the storm centered about 270 miles southeast of Hilo, with top winds around 45 miles per hour. Forecasters say up to a foot of rain is likely on the island, which is still recovering from Hurricane Lala. This is SRN News.
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15: Tonight, expect mainly clear skies with a low temperature of 78 degrees. Tomorrow will bring a mix of sun and clouds along with a chance of a thunderstorm in some areas in the afternoon. The high will reach 91 degrees. Tomorrow night, skies will be partly cloudy with a low around 79. Moving into Tuesday, anticipate a mix of clouds and sunshine with the possibility of an afternoon and evening thunderstorm in certain spots. The temperature will climb to a high of 92 degrees. I'm meteorologist Jason Caterina. That's your exclusive AccuWeather forecast on AM 930, The Answer.

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11: From firearms and personal security to defense of the Second Amendment, BearingArms.com is the clearinghouse for guns, ammo, and the Second Amendment.
12: SRN News, I'm Mary Rose. The Trump administration is taking new steps to strengthen election oversight ahead of November midterms. Correspondent Ken Lorman reports.
13: The Justice Department plans to deploy a record 1,000 election monitors nationwide to help enforce federal voting laws. Assistant Attorney General Harmeet Dhillon says the teams will ensure compliance with the Voting Rights Act, nearly quadrupling the number sent in 2022. The move comes as the Save America Act remains stalled in the Senate, despite President Trump making election integrity a top priority. Ken Lorman reporting.
12: A landslide at Getty's largest landfill in the country's capital has killed more than a dozen people. Correspondent Rika Ann Garcia reports.
14: Guinea's Civil Protection Service says a mountainous heap of garbage has collapsed at Dar es Salaam, the largest landfill in the capital, Conakry. At least 22 people were found dead, according to a provisional toll. Heavy rain that started in the early hours of the morning washed over the garbage, triggering a landslide that buried nearby shacks. The site was designated for closure, according to sanitation officials. I'm Rika Ann Garcia.
12: Florida native Kyle Kirkwood is the winner of the Freedom 250 Grand Prix in Washington, D.C. President Trump waved the green flag to start Sunday's race, and Transportation Secretary Sean Duffy waved the checkered flag at the finish after 147 laps. The first of its kind event in the nation's capital drew a long list of corporate sponsors, including Boeing, Starlink, Delta, Amazon, and Shell. D.C. Mayor Muriel Bowser who helped launch the event, estimated that it drew about 140,000 people. This is SRN News.
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20: Tonight, expect mainly clear skies with a low temperature of 78 degrees. Tomorrow will bring a mix of sun and clouds along with a chance of a thunderstorm in some areas in the afternoon. The high will reach 91 degrees. Tomorrow night, skies will be partly cloudy with a low around 79. Moving into Tuesday, anticipate a mix of clouds and sunshine with the possibility of an afternoon and evening thunderstorm in certain spots. The temperature will climb to a high of 92 degrees. I'm meteorologist Jason Caterina. That's your exclusive AccuWeather forecast on AM 930, The Answer.

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4: When George Washington accepted command of the Continental Army, Americans were fighting a king and determined not to replace one form of unchecked power with another. Washington understood the difference between authority and ownership. In 1775, he declared, "When we assume the soldier, we do not lay aside the citizen." Even as commander of America's army, Washington remembered that he remained one of the people and that the power entrusted to him was never his to keep. He did not fight to rule America. He fought so Americans could govern themselves. Washington's example gave the young nation something more than victory. It gave America a standard for leadership. Those who hold power must remain accountable to the people they serve. Because in a free nation, leadership is not ownership. It is a duty and a trust.
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6: With SRN News, I'm Mary Rose. Minneapolis is facing criticism over a city-backed financing program designed to accommodate Islamic restrictions on interest. Correspondent Ron Taylor reports.
7: Since 2007, Minneapolis has issued $1.4 million of interest-free loans to 48 businesses through its alternative financing program. The initiative replaces interest with a 2% rate of return and currently has 8 active loans totaling $470,000. Critics say similar programs in other cities raise questions about assimilation and equal treatment under American law. Ron Taylor reporting.
6: This week brings the end of a year-long U.S. ban on cattle from northern Mexico. Correspondent Donna Warder reports.
8: Ranchers in northern Mexico are getting ready to export their cattle to the U.S. following a year-long ban. An outbreak of the flesh-eating parasite known as the New World screwworm fly was affecting the cattle industry on both sides of the border. On Monday, the U.S. plans to restart imports at the border crossing in Douglas, Arizona, and new restrictions are in place. Eventually, 1,300 cattle per day can enter the U.S. I'm Donna Water.
6: Florida native Kyle Kirkwood is the winner of the Freedom 250 Grand Prix in Washington, D.C. President Trump waved the green flag to start Sunday's race, and Transportation Secretary Sean Duffy waved the checkered flag at the finish after 147 laps. The first of its kind event in the nation's capital drew a long list of corporate sponsors, including Boeing, Delta, Amazon, and Shell. D.C. Mayor Muriel Bowser, who helped launch the event, estimated that it drew about 140,000 people for each day of the weekend. This is SRN News.
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21: Tonight, expect mainly clear skies with a low of 78. Tomorrow will bring a mix of sun and clouds along with a chance of a thunderstorm in a spot or two during the afternoon. The high will reach 91. Tomorrow night will be partly cloudy with a low of 79. As for Tuesday, anticipate intervals of clouds and sun with the possibility of a thunderstorm in some spots during the afternoon. The high temperature will be 92 that day. That's your AccuWeather forecast. I'm meteorologist Jason Caterina for AM 860, The Answer.
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10: Good day, my friends. I'm Bill Bunkley. And yes, this is not weekdays between 3 and 5. And so I'm coming to you today with two great friends because we've got some extra duty here at not only Faith Talk, but our answer stations. This is Salem Radio. We're broadcasting all across Central Florida. And the reason why I'm back with you at an unusual time is that we have an unusual opportunity. And you know what that opportunity is? You know, four times a year, we as a for-profit corporation will give back to not only the community or give back to a very important cause or situation. And I got to tell you, we've been partnering with Food for the Poor for a long time. I've had the opportunity to travel with my colleagues with Food for the Poor. I've been in the field with them. I've been super amazed at how proficient and organized this organization is. And you know, they're all about focusing on children and poor children, and to be more specifically, children who may be severely malnourished, children who are not anywhere near food security. And they will go in, they'll meet with a local pastor, a minister. They always work with the quote-unquote spiritual or one of the leaders in that community or village, and they'll come along behind them, and because of your generosity of helping us today, they will help provide all of that assistance to get these kids to a point where they are having adequate food. Now, how do they do that? It's dependent on you. Believe it or not, $80, that's about 4.5, 4.6 cents a day for the next year, you'll be able to feed not one but two children because we have a match. Normally, it's $80 to feed a child for a year, but right now we have a match with Food for the Poor. Right now, this moment, they'll double. Right now, while we're talking, they'll double what you could be able to help us with. And so we're going to feed and give food security to a minimum of 375 children in this campaign that runs through August until we hit that minimal goal for our super emphasis. And so right now, I'm coming to you at a special time because I'm hoping you will pay special attention and give us a special gift. Reminding you, you might have heard me talk about this in the last few days. You can give very easily right now by texting. You could text WTBN to 51555. WTBN to 51555. You could call toll-free 855-353-HOPE, 855-353-HOPE. 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Click on that banner. My two very special friends, Danny and Annie, is with us, and they have been in the field. They are dedicated folks that are with Food with the Poor, and they do an excellent job bringing the communication, bringing the stories back. And today, we're going to be talking about some very important testimonies. And guys, it's good to have you with me.
0: Bill, Bill, thank you so much. And Anna, please, I'm not going to speak for you since you're here. But we're having a good time here because we are feeding children in Latin America and the Caribbean with a one-time gift of $80 that's going to feed them for a year. That's why we're laughing. We're having a good time here because this should be a party you want to be a part of, right? Yes. This is that mission that we want to get to a family right now that is in dire need of food. Folks that are going to local garbage dumps just to find any bruised fruit or anything that resembles a meal that they can eat or share amongst a family of that day, or maybe just to grab a couple plastic bottles that they can turn into a chunk of change for maybe a handful of rice or a handful of vegetables. And that's the reality that these families live through on a daily. And that's why we're calling on you to step into those lives of those families and say, we listen to you. We hear you. You no longer have to go to a garbage dump, or you no longer have to divide the meals amongst the children and not have enough for you to be as a mom or a dad or a parent of some kind to say, I think that's enough for them for today. That's not the answer that some of these families can say. So that's why we're asking you to come in, join us. Let's help these families in Latin America and the Caribbean where Food for the Poor serves. And with this one-time gift, again, with the one-time gift of $80, you're going to feed two children for an entire year. And Faith Talk Tampa, this is Day of Hope with Food for the Poor. And again, as we continue through this special day, I am reminded that some of the most powerful stories of faith come from those people who are facing those circumstances that many of us can barely imagine. And it really is. Imagine facing uncertainty every day and still declaring, God will deliver us. Yeah. That's the kind of faith that will challenge all of us here, no? Mm-hmm. And sometimes God's provisions do come through his people, through believers who hear about a need and choose to respond. So we're asking you, join us, respond, listen to God, and see what God has in view to go ahead and respond to some of these families that are just praying for one more day of food.
10: Mm. 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You'll see our landing page. There's a red banner at the top. Click on that, reminding you that $80, about four point six cents a day for the next year, you're going to feed not one but two children. You would not be able to be an armchair missionary. You would not be able to do this at all without the holistic approach of food for the poor. And so with your help right now, you're going to help us get to this 375 minimal children we're going to be with. Now, you know what? The question is, those of you who are faith believers, how much do you really trust the Lord? Now, it's easy to trust the Lord for a lot of this because we're not really challenged a whole lot here in this country with just life or death prayers every day. That's why, and you know, you've been with me these last 21 years. I've traveled to all different continents, and I bring back the stories. And that one of those central themes is when I get with Christians in some of these very challenged areas, I'm embarrassed because of their faith. I'm embarrassed because they pray trusting the Lord that the Lord's going to be with them, that the Lord's going to deliver them. And so I want to go back to my friends at Food for the Poor because we've got a little snippet for you to listen to just on that very topic.
0: That's right, Bill. And again, today, the families that we are helping are families that are praying for food, praying for stability and praying for hope. And God may very well use someone listening right now to answer those prayers. So before we get into the sound here, I want to share this number, 855-353-HOPE. That's the number to jump into a family's life right now and be the miracle that they're praying for. 855-353-HOPE. You can also log on to letstalkfaith.com and click on that Give Food banner. letstalkfaith.com and click on that Give Food banner. Speaking of faith, let me introduce you to a mom that we met when we were in Haiti in our last trip. And this is a resilient mom, a mom that is doing her best to provide for her children. And like all moms do, all moms are miracle workers. And this one's no different. Let's hear her story.
1: Sometimes when I don't have anything to give them and they'll cry and tell me they're hungry, and I have to tell them that I don't have anything. So I say, I'm your mom. I don't have anything. So you guys have to stay with me hungry. I say, God, you give me what you can. I put my knee on the floor and I say, I'm your kid. I'm your child. These are your children. If I pray to you every day, maybe one day you will deliver us.
10: Boy, I tell you what, pray every day, God, will you deliver us? And I've been in so many places around the globe in so many difficult areas. And you know, oftentimes I'm in areas that I know many of you have the opportunity to go on short-term mission trips, a lot of times in the summer for a week. But the places that I have traveled on behalf of Salem Radio, on behalf of just the organizations, I got to tell you that you really have your faith challenged and realize how much that we take for granted. So I'm going to ask you, could you stretch a little bit right now? You know, $80 would take care of two children to feed them for a year. And you can do that simply by just a few moments and a little bit out of your resources. So right now, call 855-353-HOPE. Could you call right now? Now, you could give a gift of $80 for two children. You could give a gift of $160, and boy, that would feed four children for a year. A $320 gift would feed eight children for a year. I got to tell you, we're getting in territory. Those of you that buy groceries once or twice a week, you know, that's about once or twice a week. And imagine that you've got eight kids that are going to keep eating for the balance of the year. Now, let's remind you that right now, and I believe there's someone out there could do $1,000 gift right now with the match. Unbelievably. 25 children. Think of a classroom. Maybe you've got your son or daughter or your grandchildren or your great-grandchildren, and you're going to get that class picture, say, elementary school. And they got those 25 desks all lined up. I was looking at my picture from way back in the 60s because Mrs. Bunkley dragged it out about a week or two ago. And I had a buzz cut, no hair. That's what it was. I was wearing the jeans, that whole thing as a first, second grader. But we were all lined up. Half our teeth are not in or out because it's at that time and we're smiling away. But imagine that class of 25 that right now, ma'am, right now, sir, for a one-time gift of $1,000, you can feed the whole classroom for a year. How do you do that? Simple. Call right now, 855-353-HOPE. 855-353-HOPE. 855-353-4673. 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Click on that red banner. Remember, you can give anonymously. You can also divide a gift up over the next 12 installments, and I know a lot of you want to be blessed. Now, I know I kind of talk a lot about this, but I want to talk a little bit about hungry. Now, on the other hand, I've got a just recently turned four-year-old grandson, and he's the king of Pop's house when he's over with Mrs. Bunkley and I at our house, and I mean, he's commanding the deal. I can't believe we got all the toys that we have. I keep saying stop, stop, stop, stop, stop. But it just reminds us how blessed we are. But, you know, it's still one signal that he'll walk around. I'm hungry. I'm hungry.
6: Yeah.
10: I'm hungry. I'm hungry. And I must hear, if he's with us all day, I must hear that maybe two or three times a day, not back to back. Well, he's hungry because it's just been a few hours since he had his last little meal. But imagine, and I've been there, where you just see, they don't even have to say they're hungry. When you go to some of the remote places that your food for the poor is working in right now, you walk in, as I've said on my show in the last few days, I'll never forget a little one sort of sitting in the middle of the open area of a village. And it's about 95 degrees, probably the same thing, close to humidity. Flies and gnats flying around his head to where he's kind of brushing them away. And he's just sitting there with a huge potbelly stomach and golden hair that you could not miss. And he's not saying I'm hungry because he doesn't have to. And I guarantee you, sir, if I could pack you in my backpack and my overnighter that I take and take you into the field and you saw that little guy sitting there, and you saw some brothers and sisters, or maybe you saw the 25 kids in that one village, and you say, you know what, Bill? I'm going to take care of these kids. And that's what you can do right now.
6: Mm-hmm.
10: And we guarantee you that your gift's going to go into the field. So go right now. 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Click on that banner. Speaking of hungry, let's reinforce that in just a moment. And guys, set this up for us.
0: Well, before we get, I want to jump on board with what you said with the classroom.
2: Yeah. I remember going to Honduras and I was walking around one of the schools that Food for the Poor had built. And I went into this classroom and these small kids were praying out loud, thanking God, just thanking him. They were eyes closed, head bowed, and they were like popcorn praying. Like all of them were just praying, you know, individually. And it moved me because I knew, you know, why this school was built, and it was to give these kids in really awful conditions an opportunity for education. Otherwise, they usually go to gangs. And that is their one meal typically for those kids is school. So they're so excited for school. And I just remember looking at them praying, eyes closed, and my heart breaking because I'm thinking, are these kids going to go home to no dinner? Like, is this their only meal for the day for some of these kids? And it's a heartbreaking thought. And you mentioned this classroom challenge, and I'm envisioning those kids in Honduras with like unmoving faith. $1,000 could feed that entire classroom for an entire year. That is a challenge that I know we can rise up to. And I'm calling the church right now. You know, if you are a Christian and you're listening to this right now, I ask that you don't look away from this type of hunger. I ask that you don't let those kids' prayers go unanswered. They're thanking God right now. They're declaring, God, you're good and you watch over us. So could we, the church, move? Could we feed a whole classroom right now? 25 children, $1,000 would feed them an entire year. So would you call 855-353-HOPE? That's 855-353-4673. You can also head to letstalkfaith.com. Click that Give Food banner. We could feed an entire classroom right now.
0: And folks, maybe that's a business owner, right? Maybe it's a Sunday school class.
2: Yeah.
0: Maybe it's a family wanting to make a kingdom impact together. We've seen that happen. We've appreciated those gifts because it's not just one person that wants to take on that burden. It's a family of friends, a group of folks that understand what is the impact their gift is going to make on 25 children. That's a one-time gift that's going to be given miracle work after miracle work after miracle work for 365 consecutive days. So again, just close your eyes if you're not driving, of course. close your eyes and just imagine those 25 smiles from ear to ear,
2: wow,
0: singing, rejoicing, saying, yes, thank you. Because now they don't have to worry about when my next meal is coming or what are we going to eat next. Now that roadblock is taken away. Now they can be children again, play, learn.
2: Yeah.
0: Teachers get to teach and understand that their lessons will be consumed not only by the children that got to eat something that day. No, it's the whole classroom now, yeah, understands what's going on. And again, we invite you, call the number 855-353-HOPE. You can log on to letstalkfaith.com and click on that Give Food banner. That's what we've been doing all day on this Day of Hope with Let's Talk Faith Tampa, and as well all the folks that have been listening online and everyone joining all throughout the day and folks that have been given before. But we're talking to you if you still haven't joined this party, as we call it, right? It's a party of, yeah, rejoicing because we are giving these families another opportunity to think a little further than what is that next meal or am I going to be able to feed all my children today? So before we jump into this next call here, I wanted to listen to one of our listeners, Juan, that gave earlier today. And most of the time, the people who give, well, they usually give and they don't give their answer. Well, we encourage you, please, if you give your gift right now, if you give your gift, please let the call center know, hey, I'm giving my gift today because in honor of my father, in honor of my mother, in honor of my neighbor, or in honor of someone that I recognize as my own hero. And I want to give in their name as well.
2: Yeah, tell us your why.
0: Right. And usually those whys is encouragement of I don't want to give up. And this is why people respond.
3: I want to ask Evelyn, why is she crying?
4: Evelyn, ¿por qué estás llorando tú?
17: Es que tengo hambre.
4: I am crying because I'm hungry. ¿Por qué tienes hambre?
17: Que no hemos comido nada.
4: Because today we haven't had any food.
3: What was the last time she ate and what did she eat?
4: ¿Cuándo fue la última vez que comiste y qué comiste?
17: Ayer, solo agüita tomé.
4: Yesterday we only had some boiled water.
0: That was Juan's why. Juan's why is Evelyn, who wants to give another day, want to give it another shot to see if God will listen to her.
2: Yeah.
0: So again, we encourage you, go to letstalkfaith.com, click on that Give Food banner, or call the number 855-353-HOPE.
10: I'll tell you what, again, this is Bill Bunkley. Surprise, surprise. I'm with you for a few moments with my friends, my food for the poor, and I want to tell you, they almost had me getting to a little point of tears when you talk about a classroom of 25 kids. Mm-hmm. I remember I was in an undisclosed country that I still have to keep it undisclosed. And there was a classroom of 25 kids that were waiting for myself and a couple of my colleagues to get there. And they learned how to praise the Lord and sing to us in not their native language. And I just want to make sure you caught. I don't want to spend any time on it. But Annie said, you know, the school that we built, I visited. So keep in mind, there's a whole lot more going on with food for the poor.
2: Yep.
10: This is the catalyst. This is the beginning of a next fabulous story. It may be a new village. And right now, you're kicking this off with your $80 one-time gift. 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I know you can spare that for me. Most of you can. You can feed two children during that time.
2: Yeah.
10: Now, whatever that gift is, figure it out in $80 increments. $80 increments to your gift, and then whatever the number of children that you come up with your gift, double that. Now, remember, 855-353-HOPE. That's the number that right now our operators are standing by, and you can call us right now with that number. 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There's a red banner there, Food for the Poor, and I hope that you will do that. And, you know, when we come to you in this special time, if you maybe you're tuning in for the first time, maybe you're tuning in the evening, overnight, Saturday or Sunday, as I'm coming to you, you know, these opportunities are so important to me. And the reason is, over the last 21 plus years that I've been with you here on Salem Radio, I have had the opportunity to represent our station going to some pretty tough remote areas. And by that, I can tell you, Mrs. Bunkley could tell you, that there are times when I've come back and I've been very quiet upon return for a week or two, because in my soul, I've been so impacted. And just know that when we come to you, I'm sharing from my heart. I'm trying to do my best, as well as Danny and Annie, to share from what we have seen and to tell you what a wonderful success story that's happening with Food for the Poor. And yes, we've had, they're monitoring right now Venezuela, mm-hmm. earthquake a couple of weeks ago, just a few days ago, earthquake in Colombia. Yeah. I mean, they're there, they're on the ground, they have the expertise. But right now, we're still focusing on keeping the main thing, at least for this few moments that we're together. And we are wiping out food insecurity. And remember, when you give that gift, it's feeding these children for a year. And don't worry, when that year is up, there's other donors with Food for the Poor. Now that that program is moving on in that area, they'll pick up the banner starting in year number two. You're just a catalyst for year number one. So we're going to have to go in a moment. Here's that final opportunity to give. You can call toll-free 855-353-HOPE, 855-353-4673. 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And
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13: When George Washington accepted command of the Continental Army, Americans were fighting a king and determined not to replace one form of unchecked power with another. Washington understood the difference between authority and ownership. In 1775, he declared, "When we assume the soldier, we do not lay aside the citizen." Even as commander of America's army, Washington remembered that he remained one of the people and that the power entrusted to him was never his to keep. He did not fight to rule America. He fought so Americans could govern themselves. Washington's example gave the young nation something more than victory. It gave America a standard for leadership. Those who hold power must remain accountable to the people they serve. Because in a free nation, leadership is not ownership. It is a duty and a trust.
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21: Tonight, expect mainly clear skies with a low of 78. Tomorrow will bring a mix of sun and clouds, along with the possibility of a thunderstorm in a few areas during the afternoon, reaching a high of 91. Tomorrow night will be partly cloudy with a low of 79. As for Tuesday, anticipate intervals of clouds and sun with the chance of a thunderstorm developing in some areas during the afternoon with a high of 92. That's your AccuWeather forecast. I'm meteorologist Jason Caterina for AM 860, The Answer.
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25: 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I'm Tony Perkins. Well, a pro-abortion legal organization has issued a cease and desist against the pro-life group Live Action, demanding

0: everything you need to know. I appreciate what Live Action is doing. I want them to continue to elevate their voice because they're telling the story that has gone untold, making these people uncomfortable in this space, the reality of taking this child's life. I mean, you and I know this. Our dear friend, the late Senator Lindsey Graham, said that it was one of the most important things he had ever championed is being a voice for the voiceless. I think that we have to continue to elevate that. And I think now is the time. We're looking at the overturn of Roe v. Wade. And in the face of Dobbs, abortion's actually going up. We know that that is, there are a number of reasons for that, one of which we're going to touch on today, I'm sure. But I think now is the time to join forces, to continue to elevate and to continue to protect our most vulnerable and precious asset. That's the next generation and those that are in their mother's womb.
1: I do, Senator, want to get to the issue of what's behind this rise in abortion rates. But first, on this particular issue, this would appear to be as much of a First Amendment issue as it is an abortion issue. Wouldn't you agree?
0: Yeah. And look, you know, we look at this, you layer this on what's happening in Massachusetts. I mean, Tony, it's disgusting. It's despicable and disgusting. You have women in Massachusetts cheering for the fact that they are able to take the life of their child the moment before their child is born. I mean, we are telling the truth. We are speaking that to the American people in the way they need to hear it. It is absolutely a First Amendment right. We're going to continue to elevate our voices because people need the information and they need the truth. And look, my daughter was born in Massachusetts. So when I saw this law being passed and women cheering behind them about being able to take the precious life of their own child right before that child is born, there is a pit in my stomach that you know, you cannot explain. I think about my daughter coming into the world there in Boston, Massachusetts, and I hope that every child, as we know, Scripture tells us, you know, in Jeremiah, that the Lord knew us before he formed us in the womb, that he set us apart. Each and every child deserves that opportunity for life, and I hope that we continue to join arms and elevate our forces so that that can be a reality.
1: Oh, Massachusetts Governor Healey, as she signed that legislation you made reference to, makes that state the 10th state to allow abortion virtually for any reason up until birth. But let's talk, if we just have a little over a minute left, Senator, the role of the Congress, the federal government, it's been sending mixed signals because as you made reference to earlier, the rise, almost a 20% increase in abortion rates since the overturn of Roe, primarily driven by the abortion drug, mifepristone, that's being mailed into many pro-life states. And this is a policy governed by the federal government.
0: Absolutely. And look, this, you think about what this is doing for states' rights. We obviously have a very strong a law that protects children and protects the unborn in Alabama. But when you're able to circumvent that state law by doing this, we have to do more. I asked this question actually in the hearing that we had with Todd Blanche in his confirmation hearing and said, I want DOJ to utilize its resources to make sure that we're putting an end to this because it's not only taking the life of the unborn, it is putting women at risk as well. I sat across from two women the day before that hearing where they told me their stories, one of which, you know, her boyfriend at the time stuck that in her mouth, held her down, took her keys, would not let her go to the doctor. And as a result, obviously, you know, she does not have the opportunity to raise her child. And so this is happening in a number of ways, but women are being put in harm's way. There is no reason that we should allow these things to happen, particularly outside that of a care of a doctor. We have to do more, and I think we're going to continue to lean on DOJ to do that. We obviously wrote an amicus brief, was part of that, and was proud to do that. But we do. We have to do more, and I hope that you'll see that in the coming weeks and months from a congressional perspective.
1: Senator Britt, thanks so much for joining us. Always great to see you.
0: Thank you.
1: Folks, stick with us. House Speaker Mike Johnson joins us next.
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9: Welcome back to This Week on Capitol Hill. I'm Tony Perkins. Well, with Congress in its August recess, lawmakers are spending more time on the campaign trail as both parties prepare for November's showdown, the midterm elections. Joining me now for our weekly conversation is House Speaker Mike Johnson, who represents Louisiana's 4th Congressional District. Last week, he joined us from Colorado. This week, he joins us from New York. Mr. Speaker, welcome back to This Week on Capitol Hill.
10: Hey, Tony, we're continuing our 30-day campaign fundraising run through 34 districts in 18 states, and we're continuing to see the energy on the ground, the excitement about the upcoming election. I tell you what, we've said it before, I'm very bullish about the election, which is now less than 75 days away. It's going to be a big night for America.
9: You know what? I think the media should have second thoughts if they question you, because every time they have said you're not going to make it, you have proven them wrong. Let's talk a little bit about the elections. Since we last spoke, Democrats have fielded yet another socialist candidate, this time in Florida in the U.S. Senate primary with Angie Nixon. This looks like a pattern.
10: It is a pattern. And I'm talking to you today. It just so happened to be in New York City. We've been campaigning with our House Republicans in the state of New York today. And I have been out for months now, Tony, on the campaign trail, try to raise the alarms about this. We saw this pattern developing that I was saying in my own words that there are many Mamdanis popping up around the country. And people were dismissive of that initially because they said, oh, it's a crazy New York City thing. Well, it is very much a whole country thing. Okay. And now you've seen these candidates come through the system and they're running for these offices, many of them running for the House. Now you just had most recently, just a few nights ago, you had in Florida, a DSA, a Democrat Socialist of America candidate was outspent almost 15-1. And she won the Democrat primary in the state of Florida, a deep red state. This is an alarming trend. It's dangerous for the future of the country. And I want to plug right now too, one more time. Last week when we talked, we were debuting our new website. It's out there now. It's being spread around contrastforamerica.com. You can go there and see what we're facing, what the reason for concern is, and why, of course, through history, socialism and communism have always ended, always, Tony, in famine, poverty, human suffering and despair, and even death. It's not a road we want to go down.
11: Well, Mr. Speaker, you've been sounding that alarm. Of course, you're right here at the epicenter of this unfolding. I want to ask you, what are you hearing from the voters? I mean, you, as you mentioned, you're on a 30-day sprint across the country, crisscrossing the country. What are you hearing from voters? What are their top concerns?
10: I tell you what, it's almost a universal theme, okay? I've been from as far north as Alaska to the deep south. I've been out in the west coast to the east coast and everywhere in between. I'm telling you, it doesn't matter where we are in the country, red state, blue state, swing district, everybody has the same reaction. We have been referring to this as the contrast election of our lifetime, and it really is. Contrast between common sense and crazy, and common sense and communism now, which we couldn't have seen coming, but here we are. And I tell you what, when we draw that contrast and we talk to people about what really is on the ballot, it's not just between candidates and personalities. It's now two completely different visions of who we are as America and who we're going to be. And I think this is a decisive one. This is a crossroads election. You can refer to it however you will, but if you just put the facts out there for the people and let them make that choice, I believe what Ronald Reagan used to remind us of, you can trust the American people. If they're informed and they have the facts, they're going to do the right thing. And that's why I'm so confident about this election that's now almost upon us. The Republican Party is going to do well because we represent common sense. And the other side, increasingly, is crazy.
11: Let's talk about the politics of, I mean, we're talking about the politics of crazy. Let's talk about the policies of crazy. I mean, people are looking, what are the contrasts when it comes to the policies that Republicans want to put forth? What are your plans? And what are the Democrats? These are the socialists. What are their plans?
10: Tony, when you and I used to serve down like in the Louisiana legislature at the state level or even in previous years of Congress, even just a handful of years ago, Republicans and Democrats are arguing over marginal tax rates and the shades of regulation and you know, relatively minor things. Now, this is for a very decisive a crossroads election to determine who we're going to be as a people. The DSA, the Democrat Socialists of America, is the banner, of course, that they're all working under. You've seen that they published their platform. They want to abolish the border. They want to abolish all prisons in America. They call it the carceral state. They want to abolish the U.S. Senate, remove the president, pack the Supreme Court. They want one unicameral body, the House, to run everything in America because, Tony, they've calculated that over two or three cycles, they can elect enough Marxists and communists to quite literally take over the means of production. This is Marxism, communism. They don't want private property ownership. They want to direct every aspect of your lives, and that is not who we are as Americans. So what we're defending is the core principles of America, not just common sense, but specifically individual freedom and limited government and the rule of law and peace through strength and fiscal responsibility and free markets and human dignity, the things that make us the greatest nation in the history of the world. They're on the ballot right now. In a midterm in November 2026 on the 250th anniversary of the greatest nation in history, we got to defend them.
11: You know, Mr. Speaker, historically, the party in power often faces significant headwinds during a midterm election. You've talked about that. This cycle is much different, as you've just described. In fact, usually a party that's in the minority is more unified. I played this clip earlier of your counterpart, the minority leader, Hakeem Jeffries. I want to play it again. Clip number 7.
12: Well, what I can say is that I do not support defunding the police. I do not support open borders. I do not support abolishing the Senate. And I don't support the DSA agenda, as has been articulated by the DSA itself.
11: If that's the candidate, those are the candidates they're fielding in many places. I mean, that's a party that's divided. Success, I think, is going to be very difficult to come by.
10: And Hakeem Jeffries took huge amounts of scorn from a big hat chunk, almost half now, of his party nationwide when he said that just a few days ago on Sunday last weekend, because that is not where his party is. I'm telling you, this is not our father's Democrat Party, and Hakeem's views are now in the small minority. They're losing this battle, and Hakeem's going to have a very different time being reelected minority leader by this new group. And everybody's talking about that and writing about it because it's true. So I'm here in New York City. I'm looking out over Central Park right now as I take a break to talk with you. And I'm telling you, he lost the races in his own backyard several weeks ago. The New York City primaries were held for Congress and other races. Hakeem Jeffries endorsed a slate of candidates that agree with him. Mamdani, the mayor, endorsed a totally different slate. Mamdani won every single race, Tony, and this is in Hakeem Jeffries' own backyard, the Bronx, where he lost a race in a neighboring district. So it's a scary time to be an old school Democrat. They're not going to be around much longer, and I say that with great lament because it's a dangerous thing for America.
11: All right, Mr. Speaker, I'm going to let you get back out there on the campaign trail, and we'll talk to you next week.
10: Thank you. Good to talk to you.
11: House Speaker Mike Johnson from New York. Stick with us. We're back with some final thoughts after this.
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11: Welcome back to This Week on Capitol Hill. The 60-day negotiating period established by the Memorandum of Understanding between the United States and Iran expired this week without a final agreement. What does that mean from a national security standpoint, and what are the domestic political implications? Well, from a national security perspective, the Iranian regime has been significantly degraded. But as evidenced by the continuing crisis in the Strait of Hormuz, it has not been neutralized. And until proven otherwise, its nuclear ambitions remain a threat. Public polling consistently shows that while Americans care about foreign policy, they rarely vote primarily on foreign policy issues. Instead, they tend to evaluate events abroad by their impact on America's security and prosperity here at home. The economy, inflation, immigration, and other domestic concerns remain the dominant drivers of voter behavior. In other words, foreign policy becomes domestic policy when Americans begin paying the price for it. That may help explain President Trump's job approval, now at the lowest level of his presidency. Rising inflation and energy costs certainly matter, but I suggest there is something else in the equation. Americans are losing confidence if the conflict with Iran is moving toward a successful conclusion. In their influential book, Paying the Human Cost of War, Christopher Gepler, Peter Fever, and Jason Reifler argue that one of the most important factors shaping public support for military conflict is the expectation of success. If Americans believe a conflict will achieve its objectives, they can tolerate substantial cost. When they conclude the mission is unlikely to succeed, support erodes, even when the costs are comparatively low. That's the danger the administration is facing. Americans can accept sacrifice when they understand the objective and see measurable progress toward it. What is much harder to sustain is sacrifice without a clear sense of when or how the conflict will end. Prolonged uncertainty begins to look less like strategy and more like stalemate. Repeated promises to cripple the death to America, death to Israel regime, only to follow those threats with renewed invitations to the negotiating table, appear neither to have deterred Tehran nor convinced Americans that success is approaching. President Trump now faces a choice. He can allow this cycle of confrontation, negotiation, and escalation to continue, or bring the conflict to a decisive conclusion. The Iranian regime and its malignant ideology have repeatedly demonstrated their resistance to diplomacy as well as political and economic pressure. If the objectives, as initially stated, are to permanently end Iran's pursuit of nuclear capability and remove the threat the regime poses to its own people, the region, and ultimately the United States, then the administration must pursue a policy capable of achieving those objectives while recognizing the political limits of a protracted conflict. An unresolved conflict carries consequences far beyond the Middle East. Every disruption in the Strait of Hormuz, every increase at the gas pump, and every new round of fighting brings a distant conflict closer to the American kitchen table. And that is where foreign policy becomes domestic policy. American elections are usually decided by what happens at home, but history often pivots on events beyond our borders. And sometimes those events determine what happens here at home. And that, my friends, has been This Week on Capitol Hill.
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21: With SRN News, I'm John Scott. The Trump administration is taking emergency action, it says, will expand gasoline supplies and lower prices at the pump. Correspondent Mary Rose has more.
22: Beginning September the 1st, the EPA will temporarily allow E10 gasoline to be sold with a higher vapor pressure limit, effectively ending federal summer blend restrictions early. Officials say the move could add hundreds of thousands of barrels of gasoline per day. The waiver runs through September 15th and may override stricter rules in California, Texas, and Arizona for up to 20 additional days. Mary Rose reporting.
21: The Trump administration taking new steps to strengthen election oversight ahead of the November midterms. Correspondent Ken Lorman with that story.
23: The Justice Department plans to deploy a record 1,000 election monitors nationwide to help enforce federal voting laws. Assistant Attorney General Harmeet Dhillon says the teams will ensure compliance with the Voting Rights Act, nearly quadrupling the number sent in 2022. The move comes as the Save America Act remains stalled in the Senate, despite President Trump making election integrity a top priority. Ken Lorman reporting.
21: A fast-moving wildfire jumped over fire trucks and made it difficult for crews to reach hotspots as it destroyed homes in northwest Reno, Nevada. Shifting winds challenging the firefighters trying to bring it under control. Authorities urged some 90,000 people to evacuate. Tropical storm Mokay passing to the south of Hawaii's Big Island, close enough to dump a foot or more of rain on communities dealing with the aftermath of Hurricane Lala. The National Hurricane Center, located the center of Mokay, about 320 miles south-southwest of Hilo, Hawaii. This is SRN News. Teenagers are struggling with morality.
24: According to a new poll from the Barna Group, only 52% of American adolescents believe there is a universal right and wrong that applies to all people. Amongst Christian teens who go to church regularly, the numbers are better, 64%, but probably lower than a lot of parents and pastors had hoped. On the question of whether each person can decide for themselves what is right and wrong, 58% of Christian teens say yes. Michael Harrington reporting.
21: Conservatives and pro-life activists in Kansas are exploring new strategies after voters rejected a constitutional amendment that would have allowed direct elections for state Supreme Court justices. Supporters said the change would increase voter influence, while critics wanted to shift the court's direction. The current system in the state uses a nominating commission to select finalists for the governor. This is SRN News. Next week brings the end of a year-long U.S. ban on cattle from northern Mexico.
25: Ranchers in northern Mexico are getting ready to export their cattle to the U.S. following a year-long ban. An outbreak of the flesh-eating parasite known as the New World screwworm fly was affecting the cattle industry on both sides of the border. On Monday, the U.S. plans to restart imports at the border crossing in Douglas, Arizona, and new restrictions are in place. Eventually, 1,300 cattle per day can enter the U.S. I'm Donna Water.
21: Indonesian authorities arresting 72 people suspected of starting forest and peatland fires. The fires causing a choking haze cloud in central and west Indonesia. Indonesia's National Disaster Management Agency says the fires are driven by an intensifying El Nino pattern. The blazes have spread smoke into Malaysia, and that has strained relations with the neighboring countries. More details at srnnews.com.
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7: Overnight will be mainly clear with a low of 79. Tomorrow, expect partly sunny skies with a chance of a thunderstorm in some areas in the afternoon and a high of 91. Tomorrow night will be partly cloudy with a low of 78. On Tuesday, anticipate a mix of clouds and sun with a chance of afternoon and evening thunderstorms in some areas and a high of 92. I'm meteorologist Jason Caterina. That's your exclusive AccuWeather forecast on AM 930, The Answer.
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27: 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We'll see about that.
28: I really do hope it's somebody we want to see. But you know what? Son of a gun. Shout out to my little friend.
29: There's a lot of talk about these DSA candidates, and you guys have heard me talking about them as well. And it's as if the left is trying to say, we didn't know we had all these crazy people. Where did they come from? All Democrats have really done, folks, is create a label for the most visible faction of their party. These people, okay, Rashida Tlaib, right? Ilhan Omar, AOC. AKA the squad, who, by the way, is getting plucked away little by little. When they lost that crazy woman, Corey, the black chick, and just getting decimated. But the DSA, call it whatever you want, the lunatic fringe of the Democratic Party, which, by the way, I don't even know how you define the lunatic fringe, because the Democratic Party is a lunatic fringe. But anyway, they've created this label for this fraction of their party, and they're calling them DSA. Democrat Socialists of America. By the way, Bernie Sanders called himself a Democrat Socialist years ago. And he's a perfect example. A guy who can't hold a regular job. The only thing he can do is complain about other things that people do. He's the backseat driver. He's a guy that no matter what you bring up, well, it could have been better. Well, Bernie, why didn't you do it? You go out and you mow the yard. You know, mowing the yard like that, you're not really doing your grass any good. Well, Bernie, I tell you what, why don't you go mow the yard? Well, not for me to do. It's for me to watch you and then to commit, you know, to comment about, oh, here's what. Let me just tell you, this is, whether you call them socialists, progressives, the activist wing, it doesn't matter. The ideas suddenly didn't just come with a label. The question isn't whether the DSA is different from the Democrats, because, hey, news alert, no, it's not. How different are they? Just degrees of crazy? For years, Democrat politicians have defended or embraced positions that the DSA have talked about. You can, oh, well, we don't really want to abolish the police. What we want to do is we want to bring in community activists or whatever. You want to divert funding from the police so you can do something that will not work. It's going to get people killed. But it sounds like a good idea. Let's bring in psychologists. Some guy's got a knife to the neck of his girlfriend, and you want to bring in a shrink. They've talked about abolishing ICE, defunding or radically restructuring police departments, dramatically increasing taxes, because you know what the solution is for the left. It's always more money. Open border policies, an ever-expanding welfare state. Everybody should be on it. Gavin Newsom said it himself. He's proud of it. He's proud. You know, we've got more. Well, I'll let you hear it in his own words.
6: The headwinds, as you suggest, from Washington, D.C. are off the charts. California, just looking at, we talk in the aggregate. We don't live in the aggregate in California. The impacts of H.R. 1, the big, beautiful bill, about 1.3 million Californians will lose their health care. Another 500 plus thousand will lose their access to food. And so instead of, again, lamenting about it, we're trying to figure out creative ways to address it. So here's how we've done it. You're right to assess what we've done on expansion. And we've done about as much or more than any other state in the nation. We're about 5.9% uninsured rate. Put that just for perspective in contrast to a state like Texas, gets a lot of attention, a large state. They're close to 16.7%. They're in 16 to 17%. California's below 6%. That's a choice. They've made that choice. We've made a different choice. Now that we've expanded health care in a controversial way, I'm not naive, and I'll take the grief. I said I'm committed to universal health care, and I meant it. The voters supported me on multiple occasions, and we delivered it regardless of pre-existing conditions, ability to pay, and immigration status.
29: I'm not sure if you caught that. They expanded health care to include, you know, pre-existing conditions. Wait, wait a minute. That was Obamacare. What did you do? What, see, when Gavin Newsom tells you we took 1.4 million people off of it, Californians off of the voter roll, off of the insurance rolls, and we took another whatever amount off that are no longer on food stamps, he's not talking about Californians. He's talking about illegals, and he says it at the end. That's what it's about. And then he says 16.7% of Texans are losing their insurance. What he's not telling you is Texas cracked down and said, we're not covering these illegals anymore. It's not going to happen. But he's proud that he's expanded controversy in a controversial way. He admits he expanded it because the controversial way is he's using our tax dollars to pay for illegals. And he sees it as being humanitarian. It's what I'm supposed to do. Yeah, you know what, Gavin? If you want to do that for California, do it. But here's what I don't want. I don't want you running to the government saying, hey, look, can you give me more money? No, you pay for it. And that's essentially what President Trump has done. He says, okay, fine. You want to be a sanctuary state? Fund it. We're not funding it. He says, we made a choice. They made a different choice. You're right. People are making a different choice. You know what American citizens are making a choice of doing? Standing up for American citizens. I'd rather see a veteran get those benefits. I'd rather see a hardworking business owner who maybe lost their business during COVID get those benefits. I don't know what where the money goes, but here's what I can tell you. I would allocate it very differently. Let's go back to the DSA. The DSA only says the quiet part of what the Democratic Party says out loud. That's it. The DSA tell you, we don't like this country. We hate it. We're going to do everything to destroy it. Death to America. They will elect those candidates. You don't need to spy China. We'll just put your people in office under our auspice. We don't care. Why? Because we've been taught to hate the country. Kevin Jackson's who you're listening to, The Kevin Jackson Show. I love this country. I love everything about it. I love even its warts. It's like, you know, you've been married to something, you know, a woman for so long, and she said, oh, you know, I've got my baby stretch marks. You're like, babe, hey, look, that's living. I get it. I understand, you know, guys, we're like, oh, yeah, I got this bruise here, this scar here, or whatever, from doing something stupid. Hey, man, that's living. Your scars are who you are. They're not bad. And America has its scars, but they're not the way the Democrats say. We should be proud of our scars because we've healed. Most of you know my story. I grew up poor, lost my mom before I turned 5. My father was in San Quentin prison most of my life. I faced odds that could have broken some people, but I learned how to overcome tragedy because of America. I feel compelled to help create a generation of young people who know how to overcome hardship and who express true love for this country. I also want to strengthen every American who feels forgotten or abandoned. But this is not about me. It's about you, because you're the heart of the show. Your stories, your resilience, your quiet patriotism. My role is to bring honest takes on politics and culture to spark hope and real conversations. 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
13: 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There's no question. 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
29: I'm trying to put DSA into context, and I've done it in a couple of shows. We've talked about it, and I'm going to say some of the same stuff, but there's a lot of new things, because I want you to understand there's a scheme behind this. Democrats have a massive problem here. They want America to believe that this radical faction has broken away from the Democratic Party because the Democratic Party wasn't progressive enough. That's the story. The reality is a lot more complicated. They're saying that the DSA broke away because, you know, we didn't implement the things that we talked about doing. You know, we didn't bring in universal basic income and universal health care and acceptance for all these illegals that came over and high rises in crimes and treating American citizens worse than we treat illegals in the criminal justice system and raising taxes beyond recognition, a continuing education system that isn't educating kids. It's pumping out idiots. And I could go down the list. We didn't do enough to kill this country. And so now this radical side of us have taken over. The DSA movement, folks, isn't appearing in a vacuum. It's emerging from inside the Democrat coalition. And it's why the Democrats want to put some distance between themselves and the DSA. They want you to believe that there's a Democratic Party, and then there's this little weird socialist child that they raised that comes up from the basement every now and then and forces the parents to lock the doors. I call them the Menendez brothers because that's what they are. That's exactly what the DSA is. They don't care if they kill the parent. And God bless them. Because you know what? They're showing that it's like the way I look at Romney. Romney was like that inside of the Republican Party, the Paul Ryans and the Romneys. They're the ones that are like, yeah, let's be all moderate and pretend that we're really Republicans when they're not. They're just a uniparty. And you know what the Tea Party / MAGA movement did? We got rid of them. And I'll tell you what the difference is here in a bit, because there is a radical amount of a huge chasm size of the Grand Canyon between what the Tea Party / MAGA unit did, MAGA movement did versus what the DSA is. Voters have watched this evolution of the Democratic Party. And the argument today isn't that every Democrat is a DSA member. They're not. That's not the case. There are a couple. Fetterman, for example, he's not buying into it. And there are a few others, not that many. The argument is that the ideological distance between the Democrat establishment and its activist left have become increasingly difficult to explain for them. And that's why they got to get the pundits on to continue to just pound. Donald Trump is bad. He doesn't know what he's doing. His cabinet doesn't know what they're doing, despite all the evidence to the contrary. I have a friend. He has a radio show, and he can't stand the tariffs of Donald Trump. But you know what? He can't argue that they were successful. So he just needles. Oh, Trump had to pay back that tariffs to the companies. It didn't go to the people. It went to the corporations. You know, and it's a needle. But at the end of the day, the tariffs are legit. They work. But you know what his problem is? He doesn't want to admit it. And that's essentially what we have with the Democratic Party. They don't want to admit what they've done. They don't want to admit these crazy kids they've raised, these latchkey kids that had no parental supervision, were allowed to do anything they want. Stay up as long as you want. Eat whatever you want. Watch whatever you want on TV. Bring over whoever you want. You know, sexualize yourselves. Feel free. You don't have any parents. And then the kids grow up and go, we have no idea how to behave. We want more. Yeah. And then this is where the DSA story gets interesting, because it isn't just a political organization. It's a stress test. It asks Democrats, how far left can you go before ordinary voters finally say enough? And we're going to find out. We're already finding out. I played a clip of this woman. She's a Democrat. And I'm going to play this because we have two clips of her. But this is her, and she says that this is about drag queens. Here it is. Here's a clip.
1: I don't understand, like, there's no sexualization at a drag show. It's just people dressing up and singing and performing. I've taken my children to drag shows, and it's fun. It's entertainment. It's wholesome entertainment. Yes. And there's nothing wrong. It's just, like, I don't get it.
29: Now, I've already talked about that. If your kid is 16, 17 years old, and you say, let me just show you that, you know, that's one thing. But when she said, I take my children, she's talking about little kids going to drag shows. Now, I said this the other day. If it's a circus and you're telling them, hey, these are just some weirdos, fine. But she's not. She sees nothing wrong in it. That is Angie Dixon, the Senate candidate out of Florida, who is a DSA candidate. Now, in full disclosure, the DSA did not say they endorse her. She's calling herself a DSA candidate. I want to be very clear. But the DSA, who are they to endorse? Are they a faction inside the Democratic Party that holds conventions and says, hey, we do not officially endorse her? Who is the leader of the DSA party? I said this the other day. The Democrats told us Mandani is. Oh, Mandani, when he gives a recommendation, oh, people pay attention. Nobody gives a crap about Mandani. Mandani, I said it before, Mandani can't win New York in a legitimate election. But anyway, that was what she said about that. That's not what I want to show you. What I wanted to show you is what she said about the Republican Party. This is who the Democrats think is going to run up against. I don't know who she's facing. But this is who they think should win the Senate in Florida.
2: You probably already said this, but what's your short term? Because we done went through a lot. What's your short term goal, running for office or in the Senate? And then what's the long term goal that you have?
3: Yeah, for sure. So my short term goal is going to the Senate to help kind of right the ship. To be a stopgap to really stop Donald Trump. Cause again, I think he's not trying to leave. Mm-hmm. And we need to send people there who are bold, unapologetic fighters, because quiet status quo, timid leadership is not going to help us in this moment when these people are actively trying to kill us. Right.
29: Now, I want to stop here and just say this. The guy interviewing her, he wants to be a serious journalist. Now, what he's doing, he's like, hey, you're going to tell us what. Blah, blah. And so that is now what is considered serious journalism. You know, what you going to do, for us, and how you going, what's your short term, your long term goals? And I'm not mad at him because his content matters. His delivery doesn't. But that, to me, he's not a journalist. But listen to the way this woman answers questions. Well, first on short term, we got to, we going to help right the ship, because it's a stopgap, to Trump, and because he ain't trying to lead. And we need bold, unapologetic fighters who what? To stop them from actively trying to kill us. She's saying Republicans are actively trying to kill us. I'm not sure who us is. I think she's saying black folks. Now, I want to cover this a little bit when we get back. Of all the things we've been accused of, really? Actively trying to kill us?
4: He's putting an end to identity politics.
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8: From SRN News, I'm John Scott. Officials in Nevada in the western United States urging people to evacuate their homes as a fast-moving, wind-driven wildfire bears down on the city of Reno. 42,000 people have evacuated their homes. Another 45,000 have been told to get ready to leave. The one-day-old Huck Fire is burning northwest of Reno with no containment. The blaze has already destroyed some mountaintop homes and injured six people, including three first responders. On Monday, Pakistan's army chief plans to travel to Tehran as mediators continue to try to revive peace talks. A moderate earthquake with a preliminary magnitude of 5.9 rattled eastern Japan, including the Tokyo area. No tsunami warning was issued, more than 30 people injured. Japan is one of the world's most earthquake-prone areas. This is SRN News.
9: Diabetes,
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31: Overnight will be mainly clear with a low of 79. On Monday, expect partly sunny skies with a chance of a thunderstorm in some areas during the afternoon, reaching a high of 91. Monday night will be partly cloudy with a low of 78. Tuesday will bring a mix of clouds and sun with a chance of an afternoon and evening thunderstorm in scattered areas and a high of 92. I'm meteorologist Jason Caterina. That's your exclusive AccuWeather forecast on AM 930, The Answer.
0: He's putting an end to identity politics.
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0: He's Kevin Jackson. Yeah.
10: They tell us he's black.
11: Negro, that's all you had to say.
12: Do you know who Angie Dixon beat in that Florida primary? She beat Alexander Vindman. You remember him? He was the guy who got the impeachment started against President Trump because he was on the phone call and he lied. Vindman got his butt kicked. We'll be talking about that a little bit later. Anyway, Vindman represented the old Democratic resistance model. Trump was the villain, right? Impeachment was the mission.

0: Jump Street. Now, as I said, DSA has not, you know, taken, said, oh yeah, she's ours, but she calls herself a DSA candidate. Progressive activist. And her platform includes Medicare for all, $25 minimum wage, free child care, billionaire tax, national rent freeze, just to give you a few of the things that she's for. These are DSA type stuff. I played a clip in the previous segment, if you're just joining the program, by the way, Kevin Jackson's who you're listening to, The Kevin Jackson Show, 814-844-551-8255. She said, Republicans are literally trying to kill us. And she accuses ICE of being a weaponized paramilitary force. Now, you decide for yourself what she is. Doesn't matter to me, because what I will tell you is I've heard almost every Democrat say the same thing. The only one that has any common sense these days, believe it or not, is Fetterman. So what happens when rhetoric like this stops becoming confined to activist meetings and it starts becoming the Democrat Party's nominee or the Democrat nominee's campaign pitch? And Florida isn't a laboratory where socialism has been waiting patiently for its turn. This is the one of the only states where you can honestly say across the board, they've pushed back on all this radical leftism. So now Nixon's going to face Republican Senator Ashley Moody in November in Florida. Now, here's where it gets interesting to me. And we're going to play this Harry Enten clip. Go ahead and get that ready for me. Because Harry Enten wants you to believe these people, they're all over the place. Look at where they are. Let's go ahead and play that clip.
1: All right, so where are these wins happening? Is there a specific area, or what are you seeing with the numbers?
2: Yeah, okay, you might just say, oh, this is just a phenomenon in the Northeast. This is part of the Acela Corridor. This is just an urban phenomenon. No, not really. I mean, take a look here. Where DSA candidates won primaries for Congress, they're all Democrats. Yeah, you got three in New York. But you got two in Michigan, you got one in Colorado, you got one in Florida last night running for the Senate, and you got one in Pennsylvania. So this is not just a Northeast phenomenon in terms of these DSA candidates who are winning primaries. Yes, they are primarily in urban areas, but they are happening across the map, from the Northeast to the Midwest to the Mountain West, and then last night down in the South in Florida. So this is happening across the political map. We are seeing these DSA candidates winning in Democratic primaries.
0: See, this is why Harry Enten sometimes gets on my nerves. So the Florida candidate is not technically DSA. And again, I there is no DSA per se, so I get we're splitting hairs a little bit, but he just lumps her in. You can go look at any report. DSA people have not, there's been no official thing like this is DSA. And again, I don't know who these people are. I don't know how they're organized, but we do know people that go, yep, this is DSA. We're DSA. We're DSA. Now, if you can self-proclaim, then I take it back. Because Angie Nixon, she if she self-proclaims, fine. And it makes Harry okay. But here's what I will say to Harry's assessment. He wants them. There are seven or eight candidates now. He makes it sound like there are DSA candidates in all 50 states, and there's three in each in these states. They're talking about the same seven or eight people, and they're talking about districts where the same, like what happened with AOC, where the white guy who was a multi-winner, multi-year congressman, multi-term congressman, and he loses because he was lazy. AOC just sneaked up on him. So they act as if it's all over the place. No, it's not. And Harry's like, well, you know, and admittedly, it's concentrated in blue states and in big cities. But what? Is there a DSA candidate running in Nashville? Is there one running in, you know, Schenectady? No, they're running in big cities where the machine for the Democrats has allowed these people to win because they cheat. And there's a candidate out there who's willing to get out there and buck the system. See, the thing about politics is this, and I've said it 1,000 times. The classic Democrat, you know, hierarchy, nobody's going to buck who's ever in front of them. They're not going to do it. It's political suicide. It has to be somebody from the outside.

0: And that person usually starts out as some kind of activist. You know, they're for this, more money for teachers or whatever it may be. And whatever they decide to do, then, you know, it's like, okay, I've got enough of a following to where I can make a dent. And as I said, the Democrats are inherently lazy. Think about it. These are the people that want unions. They don't want you to work. They want you to get free money. These are the people that rip off Medicare and Medicaid, and they rip off autistic children. They rip off sick people. And I could go down the list. You think they want to work? They're the Bernie Sanders. They will watch you work and criticize, but they don't want to work. So this lady asks, where are the wins? No, this is not just a Northeast phenomena. It's across the map. There's 8 of them. Now, Harry won't tell you, Angie Dixon has no chance of winning. None. She's not going to win. Okay, give you a good example. We got this faction inside of our party, supposedly. Vivek Ramaswamy ran up in Ohio, and a guy ran against him and got 10% or 11%. Vivek got 89% of the vote. And they go, that's a fact, you know, ooh, Kevin, there's a faction of people that are against the MAGA. Really? Who was it? Somebody else got 58% of the vote. And the so-called MAGA anti-MAGA faction got like 14%. But the winner got 58%. It was multiple people. The winner got 58% going against multiple people. Mondani didn't do that in New York. He didn't have a majority when he ran in his primary. He had a plurality. Something like 40%. We dominate. No question about it. Let me ask you, how many MAGA candidates are there? Does that help you put it in perspective? How many MAGA candidates are there, and how many of them win their primary, and how many of them go on to win the general? The only ones that are going to win the general in these DSA candidates are the ones who are in absolutely the most safe Democratic districts. And I'll tell you something, if they can't cheat, they're going to have a very difficult time, the Democrats and the DSA candidates, winning even in those districts. But Harry says it's across the map. Well, the general election is going to tell us something a lot different. And it isn't just whether DSA wins. It's going to tell us whether the Democratic Party believes that the way forward is to lurch toward the activist left, or whether it eventually has to pull back to the right. I'm not talking about to the center. I'm talking about to the right. These people are finally realizing their way isn't working. The way they've been pigeonholed and described, because the way people see the Democratic Party is what they're seeing with DSA. All the things I just told you about Angie Nixon. Oh, universal basic income. We want a minimum wage of $25 an hour. Let me tell you, minimum wage is $25 an hour in the little town where I live in Brady, Texas. You're rich. Where I used to live, where I grew up. You're a wealthy person there. Now, what do you think is going to happen? You think the prices of stuff is going to stay the same? Everything is going to go up. And suddenly, you're less competitive worldwide. There's a lot of ripple effect to everything that the Democrats do. But they don't care. They don't care what the ripple effect is. They don't care what the ripple effect was of illegal immigration. Well, I don't know that you can have a bigger ripple effect than letting millions of people come into your country, and then you let them get on welfare. You give them the ability to rip you off, take your money, go buy $1 million houses, luxury cars, send money back to their own country, and you think you've set us up for success? A recipe for failure. That's what Democrats thrive in. We'll be back.
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0: What's up, fam? 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
0: Before we get back into this DSA thing, I want to play... I can't even believe this is legit, but it is. It's Karen Bass, and they're talking about these love shacks that she's going to put in L.A. Check it out.
11: Your money could be going to free sex bungalows for a homeless harem.
12: I'd like to propose that Los Angeles consider a pilot program for free hygienic sexual relief clinics, primarily serving the homeless and unhoused. This means equality. It means private sexual relief through masturbation or, where appropriate and consensual, with a partner, all funded by public tax dollars and managed with professional oversight. It's about allowing the homeless to have the same comforts and privacy that we have today.
11: Free breast implants, teeth, and love shacks. And Karen Bass is building an entire mini city to go with it.
0: The homeless can't have that. It's called a house. Go get off your butt, go work, and get a house. By the way, I told you earlier in another show, President Trump signed an executive order saying we're bringing back these mental hospitals. They call them insane asylums, but call it whatever you want. Many of these people need to be in mental institutions. They're running around on the street, and they're dangerous. But now, not only do they want them to give them free drugs, free teeth, free breast implants, free food. Now they want to give them a place where they can go get down on it. Come on in, whatever. And I don't know about you, but that's the last thing on my plate. Let me put it another way. There is hardly anywhere in the world where something like this is being discussed. I don't even get it. I mean, pick your country, Yugoslavia. Do you think they're talking about, you know, there are way too many homeless need to be in sex tents. And, you know, let's come up with something else to give to the homeless. Hey, here's a novel idea, Democrats. How about you stop the homeless? How about you start helping them so that they're no longer homeless, so they can get a home and they can have all the sex they want behind private doors? Unbelievable. But see, this is the level of lunacy that's come into this country. Now, let me tell you why this has come up. Because Spencer Pratt says, man, you can't get I got to cover my kids' eyes going to school because you got some homeless zombies out there having sex in public. And somebody went, they should not have sex in public. They need a place to. So in other words, they need somebody help me here, a home. But let's not help them get a home. Let's provide a nasty little shack so that, let's play this out to the bitter end. What do you think happens? And by the way, they show these little homeless communities and their little houses with an air conditioning unit in it. Now, who's paying for that? But there's dozens of them. And you little fences around them and stuff. So you give a homeless and say, here's your shack. So you got all these drug addicts. I can only tell you, try to imagine the people, the humanity that show up at these places, and you think you're going to raise your, I mean, hopefully you don't have any kids they're taking there. I wouldn't raise an animal there. But what do you think those places are going to be like in 2 months, in 2 years? You think they're going to keep them up? I mean, what a monumental waste. It isn't like they're telling them, look, you can be in these places. You got to take care of them. We're going to have policing here. They're just going to throw them into essentially what we call in the hood, a trap house, a series of trap houses. They're all going to shoot up, have their nasty sex, toss their needles out. What do you think, sir? You think they're going to have organized trash day? You think they're going to have bingo night? They're going to have a pickleball court? What do you think they're going to do there? They're not teaching them anything. Hygienic sex pods is the same. Yeah. How long are they going to stay hygienic? And by the way, who's going to get the contract to clean it all up? One of Karen Bass's friends, some leftist crony. But I wanted to talk about Michigan and Abdul El-Sayed because he's one of the more interesting DSA aligned Senate candidates here in the country. And you know, I really want to look at the so-called DSA input here. Because you guys have heard me. I've gone out on a limb and I'm going to tell you right now, El-Sayed is not going to win the Senate in Michigan. It's going to be Mike Rogers. And it's going to be for all the reasons I'm stating. This race, as close as it is, I don't care what they tell you, as close, whatever it is, Rogers is going to win because sanity is going to win. Now, El-Sayed's campaign shows him ahead. He's competitive or he's leading. He's fooling himself. I know what's going to happen in this race because I know what the temperature is of the water. And people are tired of these folks. He's an explicit DSA candidate. They call him DSA. He was brought, and he fits it because he's a Muslim raised in America, but who has always hated the country. He's been exposed to nothing but leftism. And now what's he doing? He's doing taqiya. He's pretending that he gives a crap about it. Well, I said all that stuff years ago. I don't believe that anymore. Some of the things that he said are as recent as weeks ago, but he doesn't believe it anymore. They call it tequila, but it's tequila because, and it's like tequila because all he's going to do is get you drunk on emotion and he's not going to live up to anything that he says. And for the record, that's what most political candidates have done on both sides of the aisle. They've not lived up to what they've told us. They've tequila'd us. They've told us what we wanted to hear. Then they get in and they do exactly the opposite. In the case of Obama, he didn't. Obama said, I'm going to ruin the country. I'm going to fundamentally change what this country is about. And he did it. You got to give him credit for that. I'm saying I can't stand him for it, but it, ideologically, he did it. Donald Trump undid everything that that sucker did. And thank God. And he told you he was going to do it. I credit both of them. Now, where Obama went off the trail is when he told you what he told you about immigration, he lied. When he told you about American manufacturing, he lied. When he told you about health care, he lied. But as far as destroying America, he was spot on. He told us exactly what he was going to do, and he did it. Most of the time, they don't. Anyway, this is a DSA test that's going on in Michigan. Can the candidate turn activist energy into a statewide coalition? Because see, El Sayed only leads in Dearborn and Detroit. That's it. The rest of that state is as red as can be. And that's true of most of the states, by the way. And that's why I keep telling you, all the Republicans need to do is coalesce, get behind the MAGA movement, and get results and showcase what's going on in all these cities, and they'll win. Why won't they do that? That's a question we should be asking ourselves about them, but we'll do that another day. But here's a question for El Sayed. Can he sell Medicare for all beyond the Democratic base? Can you sell abolishing ICE? Can you sell the broader socialist economic agenda that hates capitalists? And in the case of Hassan Piker, wants to kill us? Or does the electorate eventually say, I don't want to live in your experiment? I'm not going to answer this question. I mean, it'll get answered in November. And as I've told you guys, I've already predicted it. Not only is El Sayed going to lose, Angie Dixon's got no shot, but the Democrats are going to get decimated. And it is way overdue that they get a correction. Now, they got it in 2010. Because let me tell you what happened in 2008 when Barack Obama won and he kicked McCain and Sarah Palin's butts. People thought, the Democrats thought, we got this. We don't need to worry about cheating like we did, but we got this, man. 2010 came along and Barack Obama got a humbling beyond belief. That is the America that I know. And then the Democrats got scared after that. So 2012 got rigged. Romney lost. 2016, they tried it again, but it was too big to rig. Donald Trump had the most ardent supporters in history, second only to 2020 and 2024. Michigan voters are going to answer this for us in November. Countrywide, it's going to get answered. And I already know the answer. And people could, oh, Kevin, you're so confident. I'm super confident. And for those of you who have friends that are a little bit on the, I don't know, have them listen to the program. Because there's a lot of them out there. And I will give you answers as to why I'm confident. Anyway, we're going to have to take a short break. But coming back to the next hour, we're going to cover a lot of the things that are the reason we're going to win big.
7: He's putting an end to identity politics.
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14: With SRN News, I'm John Scott. The White House is escalating economic pressure on Iran, warning countries that helped Iran could face severe consequences. Correspondent Ron Taylor.
15: President Trump calls the initiative Economic D-Day, targeting oil smuggling, cash transfers, front companies, and other financial lifelines to Iran. He says any country allowing those activities will face tremendous economic consequences. Supporters argue that the U.S. has an economic advantage and can pressure Tehran at lower political costs than expanded military action. Treasury Secretary Scott Bessent says maximum economic pressure could reduce the likelihood of a large-scale conflict. Ron Taylor reporting.
14: The United States is imposing 50% tariffs on $20 billion worth of Canadian products. Canadian Prime Minister Mark Carney said Canada will set retaliatory penalties on the U.S. beginning September 8th. An American driver has won the race celebrating the nation's 250th birthday, Kyle Kirkwood. Captured the Freedom 250, earning his second IndyCar win of the season in front of the U.S. Capitol. President Trump waved the green flag. Kirkwood led 128 of 147 laps and finished more than 3 seconds ahead of Christian Lundgaard. The Treasury Department putting protections in place to help families keep more of their Trump account investment returns.
16: Treasury Secretary Scott Bessent says families should not lose investment returns to unnecessary fees. The default fund, a State Street S&P 500 exchange-traded fund, charges just 2 basis points, or 0.02%. Proposed regulations would cap all investment options at 10 basis points. Employers could also contribute up to $2,500 per employee each year, tax-free to workers under the program's rules. Richard Boyd reporting.
14: This is SRN News. California parents are suing school officials. Correspondent Michael Harrington has the report.
17: A lawsuit accuses the Palo Alto Unified School District of sending high school students on a field trip to a local mosque, where they were given Korans and hijabs and encouraged to participate in Muslim religious rituals. It's all part of the school's social justice pathway program, but the only trip to a religious institution was to the mosque. Amongst the parents suing, Jews, Hindus, and Zoroastrians. School officials say they are reviewing their practices. Michael Harrington reporting.
14: The influence and population of ultra-Orthodox Jews in Israel are growing, creating deeper tensions with religious and secular Israelis. Protests over changes to military draft exemptions highlight the divide. Ultra-Orthodox leaders say religious study is their highest duty. The government estimates they could make up a quarter of Israel's population by 2050. This is SRN News. Republicans are expanding their financial edge ahead of the midterms with a major new ad buy in Texas.
18: Senator Ted Cruz is putting $1.7 million behind Trump ally Ken Paxton. The ads target Democrat James Tallarico over his record on Chinese purchases of Texas farmland. The ads declare, quote, "Communist China is buying up Texas," unquote. The campaign will air prominently during college football. Republicans also hold a major cash advantage, while Democrats report millions in debt. Andrew Stewart reporting.
14: Also in Texas, a judge denying a new trial for Carmelo Anthony in the stabbing death of an athlete at a high school track meet in the Dallas area. The case drew national attention. The 19-year-old Anthony serving 35 years in prison after being convicted of murder in the April 2025 death of 17-year-old Austin Metcalf. More details at srnnews.com.
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5: Overnight will be mainly clear with a low of 79. On Monday, expect partly sunny skies with a chance of a thunderstorm in some areas during the afternoon, reaching a high of 91. Monday night will be partly cloudy with a low of 78. Tuesday will bring a mix of clouds and sun with the possibility of an afternoon and evening thunderstorm in isolated areas with a high of 92. I'm meteorologist Jason Caterina. That's your exclusive AccuWeather forecast on AM 930, The Answer.
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25: My therapist says I have a preoccupation with vengeance. We'll see about that.
26: I really do hope it's somebody we want to see. But you know what? Son of a gun. Shout out to my little friend.
0: I got a list of corruption by Democrats. I saw it, I should say, on X, and I was astounded. I was blown away. I'm talking about life-changing, you know, thought-altering corruption by Democrats. Not like, you know, slap-on-the-wrist type stuff, like speeding ticket or, you know, ran through a red light camera, whatever. Nothing like that. I'm talking about stuff that you go, whoa, hang on a minute. And I'm going to give you, I'm going to read what I got because it made me go, I wonder. Because when I saw it, I went, there's a lot more than that. Even though that list was shocking, I still thought to myself, there's a lot more than that, baby. Welcome, people. Kevin Jackson's here. You're listening to The Kevin Jackson Show. I talked about the DSA lunacy. I've talked about the lunacy of leftism in general. It's all around. You don't have to look for it. You don't have to dig it up. You don't need an archaeologist and an anthropologist. You know. It's out there. It's for you to see. Blatant. In your face. Anyway, I know that Republicans commit crimes. We're all humans, you know. But let me tell you this. I dare you, leftists, to compare the crime committed by Republicans, MAGA people, etc., to Democrats. And I'm not talking about your bargain basement, you know, people celebrating this or that, you know, like a guy carjacking you or something. You know, we know Democrats lead in that stuff, right? They love that stuff. Democrats celebrate the base level criminal. You know, the rapist, the murderer, whatever. We know they lead in that. Don't even try it, Democrats. Don't get on my nerves. I'm talking about things that you go, what? Like the conspiracy stuff behind the COVID and all that. Just as an example. There is something fascinating about watching the Democratic Party talk about morality. You know, bringing dignity to the White House and bringing brilliance. That's what they call it. Obama brought Michael and Eric Dyson said Obama brought sexy brilliance to the White House. Really? Another must have been another one of those dancers that Hunter knew and threw away. What are they talking about? Dignity and sexy brilliance. These people don't know anything about it. They have no morals, no ethics. But they always want to tell us, oh, you're mistreating somebody. How dare you do that to the homeless? How dare you do that to the illegals? I mean, the undocumented. Democrats spent years trying to convince us they're the ones who are the purveyors of all things good. We know. Look at us. We're so good to people. We take care of the LGBTQ, the blacks, the Latinos, the women, all of it. And look at any of those groups and tell me who benefits. The LGBT has become laughable. Let me tell you, many of the LGBT community are saying, you know what? We're going to step over here to the right. Because you know what they've learned? We don't give a crap. It's weird. Your sexual preference is weird. I don't get it. But welcome. You know, as long as you ain't flaunting it and you will abide by what I think. No, I won't. I'm not abiding by anything. We don't care. And they're coming over. Trust and believe. You don't have to believe me. I'm not part of the community, but find somebody that is and ask them, say, just out of curiosity, what do you think about the Democrats? Do you think they're really helping your cause? See, because a year ago, I would have told you, not a year, but a few years ago, I would have told you, yeah, man, LGBT benefited under Obama. They sure did. Barack Obama, who, by the way, is part of the LGBT community, he put them on the map. But since then, they've gone downhill. I would tell you that the Muslims were put on the map and they were doing great under Obama. I mean, bad for us, good for them. But have they really benefited with all these different policies that are coming up? Have they been? Oh, let's give them special foot baths at the airport. Let's give them special prayer time. Let's give them. And people are going, whoa, whoa, whoa, whoa. Not up in her. So, you know, you get my point. They're not winning. We're winning because the truth is on our side. Look, if you're a Muslim and you want to practice elements of your religion and it does not infringe upon the rights of citizens in America, or it's only inside of your community and it does not violate the right. In other words, you can't stone women here. You can't beat them for adultery or whatever. You can get whatever you're doing. As long as it follows our laws, you're good to go. And oh, by the way, don't be chanting death to America. So the Democrats want you to believe they're the ethical party. They're the party of institutions. How dare you question the FBI, Kevin Jackson, the CIA, the NSA, academia, the military? How dare you? They were the party that was going to save us, the democracy, you ready, from corruption. They're the ones that are, oh, look at Donald Trump wants to cheat and vote. He wants people to actually have to show their ID. We can't let that happen. Oh, but they want to help black people, you know, learn. We got to teach the black people how to learn, how to do stuff, how to leer. You know, okay, I get you. So let's open the file. So this guy, he sends a thing that says, something along the lines of, SPLC indicted. Heidi Byrick indicted. I don't even know who that is. I'm going to find out who that is. Gavin Newsom and wife under investigation. Eric Swalwell's home raided. Electronic seized at the airport. John Bolton guilty. James Comey indicted. Act Blue under investigations. Four prosecutors who targeted pro-life activists fired. 3,400 activist prosecutors fired or resigned. 455 Medicare and Medicaid fraudsters charged, the most in history. That list by itself is utterly amazing. Now, many of you are out there, Kevin, but Fauci's not in jail and they didn't arrest so-and-so and I want to see this person. And all I can tell you is, boom, I just gave you all that other stuff. And I got to look up Heidi Byrick during the break. Will you guys do that? Thank you. So, Comey indicted, sir. I don't know where it's going to come out, but I know this. None of this would have happened if we didn't elect Donald Trump and do what we've been doing. Most of you know my story. I grew up poor, lost my mom before I turned 5. My father was in San Quentin prison most of my life. I faced odds that could have broken some people.
1: but I learned how to overcome tragedy because of America. I feel compelled to help create a generation of young people who know how to overcome hardship and who express true love for this country. I also want to strengthen every American who feels forgotten or abandoned. But this is not about me. It's about you, because you're the heart of the show. Your stories, your resilience, your quiet patriotism. 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
0: To tell you, I was shocked and am shocked at the amount of corruption of the Democrats. I can't even, it's an understatement when I say it, because I can't even explain to you what goes on inside of my body when I'm looking at the list of things that these people have done. The people who tried to get Donald Trump, and all of them have, you know, been thwarted in one form or another. I mentioned I was going to find out more about Heidi Beirich. She was the woman that was in the SPLC. And I suspected this, but I wasn't sure. That's why I didn't say it. I had my producers look it up. But she's the lady in the SPLC that funneled $4 million away from or into these white supremacist organizations. And as it turns out, one of her boyfriend is one of the people that got the money. So the woman running the SPLC apparently has ties to white supremacy. I mean, this is... And I don't know that for a fact, but I'm saying if it is, that's the craziest thing. These people are amazing. These leftists are amazing. But here's going back to the list. SPLC indicted Heidi Beirich, who was part of that whole mess. Gavin Newsom and his wife are under investigation for a variety of reasons. Gavin Newsom, train to nowhere, billions of dollars spent, nothing, buying up all the property. And they're wondering, what's the connection there? Wife's charity. She's making hundreds of thousands of dollars a year. Free money. Free money. You sit on top of one of these charities and they pay you $500,000 to do your nails daily. Nothing. And I think she's made more than that. And what do you think she's doing it on? My husband's the governor. My governor. They get their power, their prestige and all that, and they measure themselves by it. See, I don't know where I fit in the scheme of things. I consider myself a D-lister. But for the sake of discussion, let me put it this way before I even get any more confusing to you. My friends have known me a long time. Whether I was a quote A-lister or a D-lister, here's what they will tell you. There's no difference. And when I had the so-called power, I didn't use it for evil. I uplifted everybody. I got Charles, one of my proteges, onto Tucker's show. I got Chris onto Fox and Friends and many others. And I worked with at least 3 or 4 people who are now doing serious radio shows, not serious as in a heart attack, but serious, S-I-R-U-S, radio shows, Stacey on the Right, many others. I helped everybody. You know, let me tell you the number of people that helped me, I could count on one hand using only my middle finger, because it's none. These folks didn't call me going, hey, Kev, here's what's going on. Hey, Kev, come to this event. Hey, Kev, none of that. But it didn't matter, because that's what we do in our organization. But that's not what the left does. Eric Swalwell did everything he could to thwart Donald Trump. Now his home gets raided. His electronics get seized. Why? Because he's a sexual predator. And he used his power against people, against women. Same with the Love Gov in New York. Chris Cuomo's brother, Andrew Cuomo. He was, you know, doing what he did. Joe Biden's going up behind women and sniffing their hair and, you know, whatever else he was doing. And there's a host of others. And Swalwell, oh, by the way, was sleeping with spies. John Bolton holding evidence, you know, classified secret documents. Joe Biden, we just found out, he's telling his ghostwriter secrets. Hunter Biden, crooked. James Comey, 8947. What have we learned about him? Oh, a family member wrote to Comey's wife and said, I can't stand you people. I can't stand my cousin James, who would dare want to do something to the president. He knew what 8647 meant. They pretend. Act Blue, all taking the fifth. Fauci, taking the fifth. You know why Act Blue's taking the fifth? Because everybody knows they've been laundering money for Democrats for these campaigns. Four prosecutors who targeted, ready, pro-life activists got fired. Thank God. 3,400 activist prosecutors fired or resigned. I'm just giving you the previous what we talked about. 455 Medicare, Medicaid fraudsters charged. You think that number is going to stay? That number is going to grow in ways you can't even imagine. But I got that list and then I went, oh, you know, that's not even a complete list. You ready? You ready for some more? Jack Smith. You remember him? What are we learning about Jack? We're learning that he knew that he was taking people's phone data. It was all Republicans and he was going to use it against them. He testified that they got, oh, you ready? New Orleans Mayor LaToya Cantrell indicted for fraud and obstruction. Jackson, Mississippi Mayor Choke Antoine Lumumba indicted on bribery charges. Do I need to mention that? That's a Democrat. Jackson DA Jody Owens and Councilman Aaron Banks indicted with Lumumba. I wonder if Lumumba is a natural born American. Huh. Now they've got legislation pending that says, you know what? I want you to be born in America for you to serve in our Congress and stuff. Which, by the way, the Chinese made sure they had a lot of kids born there, didn't they? Lawrence, Massachusetts Mayor Brian DePena charged with stealing and misusing $1.5 million in COVID relief funds. Did you see his video? Did you see this lunatic? I dare you. Go Google, find it, go to YouTube, find the video of this guy. He's walking like he's singing in the rain, like he's Gene Kelly. Singing in the rain, singing in the rain. He was making it rain with your tax dollars. Former Virginia Democratic delegate, you ready? Ibrahim Samara. Convicted of PPP fraud. Yeah, it's no longer the Ted Johnsons and the Sally Murphys. No, it's the Lumumbas. Chokwe Antar Lumumba and Ibrahim Samira. What do you think Ibrahim's nationality is? You want to take a guess? I'm just giving you food for thought here, folks. Former Illinois Democratic Speaker Michael Madigan sentenced to 7.5 years in prison. Former New Mexico Democrat legislator Cheryl Williams Stapleton, we talked about her, convicted of bribery, fraud, and money laundering. How many more of these are we going to find? I gave you the numbers. 455 people, most in history, indicted on Medicare and Medicaid fraud. How many more Democrats do you think I could give you? How long do you think this list is? Exactly. A long list. Multiple federal prosecutors resigned over prosecution of Eric Adams. Remember him? The mayor of New York? A lot of people were corrupt there. What do you think is going to happen with Fani Willis's team? What do you think is going to happen with Letitia James? These people are under indictment. They're being looked at. They're going to lose their licenses. Short break. We'll give you a few more of these scoundrels.
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19: With SRN News, I'm John Scott. Hawaii is getting soaked. Tropical storm Moke is passing to the south of Hawaii's Big Island. Close enough to dump a foot or more of rain on communities that are dealing with the aftermath of Hurricane Lala. The National Hurricane Center located the center of Moke, south-southwest of Hilo, Hawaii, but The real impact expected from rainfall in places where last weekend's hurricane flooded communities, caused mudslides, and washed out roads. President Trump and First Lady Melania kicked off Freedom 250 Grand Prix in Washington. They led a slow lap in the presidential limousine through the downtown course on Sunday, soon after the president waved the green flag to start that race. Wall Street ended Friday higher after trimming losses from a shaky week. There will be key updates this week for consumer confidence and inflation. This is SRN News.
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27: Overnight will be mainly clear with a low of 79. Tomorrow, expect partly sunny skies with a chance of a thunderstorm in some areas in the afternoon and a high of 91. Tomorrow night will be partly cloudy with a low of 78. On Tuesday, anticipate a mix of clouds and sun with a chance of afternoon and evening thunderstorms in some areas and a high of 92. I'm meteorologist Jason Caterina. That's your exclusive AccuWeather forecast on AM 930, The Answer.
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2: He's Kevin Jackson. Yeah.
30: They tell us he's black.
31: Negro, that's all you had to say.
32: One of the things that really pushed us over the edge was we got word that there were 50 sex trafficked children in our jurisdiction, and we wanted to go and rescue those children. Our attorneys said, well, wait a second, you'll be in violation of state law if we do that, and we're going to, the police officer that actually does it, he's the one who's going to be charged and lose his pension and lose his livelihood. And I said, well, let's write to Bonta in Sacramento and let's figure this out. And the answer we got back from the Department of Justice in California, a written response, which shocked me, was no, leave those kids alone. You don't have the right to go try to save those children. And say that because it's not just a theory. A lot of people hear the craziness of what we're talking about, and they'll say, okay, this is conjecture, this is hyperbole, this is just some wild-eyed conspiracy theory. I'm here to tell you, it is happening in my town, it's happening in every town in California, and I believe that number of the 320,000 sex trafficked kids, I believe that number, and I believe that Mr. Becerra should hold himself completely responsible for that. And if we

0: and how society back the degradation of society when you know it's about to fail is when you say, we're going to recognize the lunatic fringe. We're going to recognize these freak show Democrats, these men that think they're women and women that think they're men. And it's going to become like a bunch of circus freaks. And we're just going to go, oh, it's no big deal. Where nobody knows what, you don't know how to think. Kids get raised and they're like, well, what's a mom and a dad? You know, I don't understand these concepts. Yeah, you do. You're born with the ability to understand the concepts. If you're raised by good parents, you will understand the concept of a mother and a father, period. You learn to get it. It's like wolf packs. You think a lion pride, the lion cubs don't know which is the mom and which is the dad and what they provide? You'd have to be a lunatic to not understand that. Almost every animal culture, no, certainly those that have the ability to think for themselves, they, you know, or, you know, I'm not talking about amoebas and even that, you know, they probably have some form, but I'm saying you give me your animal in the wild and I'm going to show you, for the most part, except for the hyenas, you know, that's the leftist, but I'm going to show you a male patriarchal society where the everybody knows the role of the dad and the role of the mom and even the role of the kids. But we have people in California who will not protect kids. They have legislation against it. You go do it and we'll arrest the people that do it. We will arrest the people who are paid to do the job of putting the bad guys in jail. I mean, think about that. The bad guys can continue molesting children, sexually abusing children. The good guys, the cops, can't arrest them because they'll end up in jail. That's leftism, man. An indictment, folks, is not a conviction. A referral is not a conviction. An investigation is not a conviction. But convictions and guilty pleas are convictions and guilty pleas. And you don't even have to look at this example that we just showed with Bill Wells, the mayor of a California city, to understand that they're guilty. These people are guilty. The city, the mayor is telling you, what do we got to do to stop this? And the city, the state of California is like, well, do we really want to? I mean, after all, it's just kids getting molested. There are enough stories out there, folks. I don't have to exaggerate them. Former New Mexico Democratic legislator, we talked about earlier, Cheryl Williams Stapleton, convicted on federal charges. Not being looked at, investigated. No. Convicted. Former Jackson mayor Choki Antoar Lumumba and former council president Aaron Banks pled guilty in a bribery case, while former district attorney Jody Williams also pled guilty and resigned. The district attorney. Do I have to tell you the political persuasion of these people? Lawrence Mayor Brian DePena arrested, charged with diverting $1.5 million in COVID relief funds, including money that prosecutors say went towards mortgages and his mayoral campaign. You think he's the only one financing his campaign with funny money? The only difference is Democrats have figured out how to make it look legal.
1: 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Thank you so much.
0: How is that even legal? How does it, I mean, I haven't dug into it, but how is that legal? I mean, does Karen Bass's opponent get the same thing? By the way, that's, remember, they screwed Spencer Pratt out of running. But now she's, ooh, the city will match it. They give the money to me, my campaign. You know, and let me tell you how much of that's going to go into her campaign. How much of that money is going into the so-called sales and marketing of Karen Bass, who, by the way, has ruined the city. She's ruined the city. L.A. is not a fraction of what it used to be. L.A. is a joke. You think she cares? 6-1 match. So I'm giving you the proof of these people. These are actual indictments. Heidi Byrick, we talked about her, former

0: Southern Poverty Law Center official indicted fraudulent payments involving informants and happened to be her boyfriend. Folks, this isn't conspiracy theory. These are actual court cases. James Comey, guilty, 8647, and a host of other things. Arguing that, you know, he says, oh, I wasn't 8647. I didn't know what it, you know, I was very harmless. I wasn't sure what it meant. I thought it was really interesting. So I posted it on my Facebook page. And I mean, the idea that this guy thinks that he can get us to believe that, I find insulting. I'd like to pop him in his mouth, honestly. This list is a short list. Some of you are out there going, Kevin, you forgot about this and you forgot about this. I didn't forget about him. The point is, I could go down this list forever. Forever. And it brings me back to the DSA folks, right where we started. I talked about them the first hour. Like they appeared out of nowhere. You know why they appeared? These are the people that don't care that there are gangs of folks that will go into stores in minority neighborhoods, rob the stores blind, force them to shut down, force people to have to get on buses to go to the nearest CVS or Walgreens in a decent area of town where things aren't locked down, you know, forever, and shop. These are the people that build neighborhoods that are uninhabitable. It's quite frankly embarrassing how the Democrats have allowed their party, what it represents. They make the Democrat Party's internal contradictions visible. I'm just highlighting those. The establishment says, no, we're not part of that. We're not part of that whole ecosystem. Yeah, you are. You created it. And I'm giving you the end game. The end game is all of these people eventually, not all, but a bunch of them become crooks. They don't even know how to act in civilized society. When you see these videos of these people losing it over nothing. Do you know a guy stabbed somebody at a fast food restaurant because they got his order wrong? You know how many people would be dead if I reacted that way every time I got, man, my wife is notorious. She's like, did you check the order? And I always say yes, but I don't. I trust them. I get home. She's like, they left out my sandwich. And God forbid, if they leave something out of mine, I'm okay. They leave something out of hers. Oh, Lord. 15-minute trip back and forth so I can go get it remedied or whatever. You better just check. But the point is, if you get it wrong, I ain't going to kill you. I'm not going to do an issue of fatwa. I'm not going to cut off your head or cut off a hand. Holy Mother of Hammurabi. No, I'm just going to go, hey, can I get that these fries you left off? Oh, I'm so sorry, sir. No problem. I'll kill you later. Democrats have created a society where, man, you say the wrong thing, you do the wrong thing, and you're toast forevermore. But the Democrat establishment says, no, that's not us. We're loving and forgiving, and we don't cancel culture, people. Liars. They sending us to war
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11: As a contractor for the Heritage Foundation during the primary season, we sent teams out to the polling places in the black community, and we found exactly what President Trump was talking about. We found thumb drives. We found the printers. We found Democratic judges who was posing as Republican judges. So it's the polls that's being inundated with the cheating. We have receipts for everything I've said. I also saw in those polling places where the Democrats were telling people that there are no Republican ballots. There's so many things going on in these polling places in the black community, and that's how the Democrats are able to keep and say Chicago is blue. But actually, if the polling places were straight, black people would have an opportunity to vote for whom they choose, not whom they're told to. And if the polling places aren't straight, they'll try to steal another election like they did in 2020.
0: What happened with that discussion of gerrymandering? Remember the Democrats, they don't want black people to vote. Black people can't. And really what it was is they were upset that black people were no longer subjugated to vote only for what the Democrats wanted them to vote for. That was what they were mad about. Because the Republicans were like, well, wait a minute. We got white folks vote in majority white districts voting, for black candidates. Every one of our black candidates, our black legislators, live in a predominantly white district. Doesn't hold water. Oh, you just don't want them to get. And it was funny because it was clear that what the Democrats want is you will vote for the ethnic clown that we put in your area. And that's how Asians got Ted Lieu and many others. Welcome back, Kevin Jackson, who you're listening to. We're talking about the immoral left. Democrats, they regularly campaign on being for the little man as they raise taxes on everybody. They raise taxes on corporations, wealthy Americans, and all of it filters down to be nothing more than a raising of taxes, an increase of taxes for the little guy. They say that they want sweeping criminal justice changes. And you know what they do? They have a two-tier justice system, theirs and everybody else's. And when I say everybody else's, I mean there's the Democrat elites and there's everybody else, which includes MAGA and all the other. Let me put it this way. The criminal justice system, who complains most about it? Black folks. Who are they complaining it to? In big cities. Who runs the big cities? Democrats. But who gets blamed for the criminal justice system? Republicans. How is it the Republicans can't fight this? I'm still trying to figure it out. Democrat establishment says, no, we don't do these things. Yeah, they do. And so you got this DSA faction, the Democratic Socialists, who are exposing the Democrats even more so by pointing out that, you think we can only take it this far? Let us show you how far we're willing to take it. And the Democrats are like, no, you're tipping the game too early. This is the long game. You're playing it now. Stop it. And this is why all this matters. The DSA isn't creating the Democrats' ideological problems. They're just showcasing them ahead of schedule. How dare you people? You know, you should know by now how this works. And of course, the media is going to help them. The media makes the argument for them. I want to play this clip. It has nothing to do with this per se, but it has everything to do with it in a way. This is Joe Scarborough talking about President Trump. Just check this out.
12: It's been very clear from the beginning of his first term. He's felt kinship with the worst dictators on the planet and is raged the most at democratically elected leaders in Western civilization. If you're part of Western civilization, if you're part of Western leadership, Donald Trump, chances are good, is going to be angry with you. If you're a thug, a communist thug from North Korea, if you're a thug from China, if you're a former KGB agent who's a thug from Russia, you're going to be treated very well by Donald Trump. Now, we'll let people figure that out, and they can talk about Russia hoaxes or whatever they want to talk about. But I still haven't heard a good explanation, and neither have you. It doesn't make any sense. And Willie, just circling back really quickly about who pushed Donald Trump, who supported this war. We don't really need – it would be great to have congressional hearings, but Republicans aren't going to do that. But it's very clear that inside the room – you had Susie Wiles trying to have General Kane push Donald Trump away from war, warn him that this was going to end badly. You had, of course, Marco Rubio and J.D. Vance and others that certainly had deep concerns. But you had Defense Secretary Pete Hegseth gung-ho pushing Donald Trump into this war, going 90 miles an hour forward. And yes, he's the one that didn't make adequate planning after pushing the president to war. It's not had adequate planning for munitions, hasn't had adequate planning for taking care of our sailors, for so many different things. He's been running around taking down pictures of war heroes because they're black. He's been focused, obsessing on DEI issues, desperately trying to figure out who not to elevate inside the Pentagon based on their sex or the color of their skin. I mean, the guy's not serious. He's not focusing on the things that actually win wars. And that's why we're stuck where we are.
0: So this was going to end badly. Oh, hey, Joe Scarborough, has it ended badly? Is it even showing signs of ending badly? Short answer, no. But here's what gets me. He felt the kinship for the worst dictators while he rages at democratically elected leaders. So he's mad. Joe Scarborough's mad that Donald Trump says to, you know, Spain, hey, look, you're not a friend. You don't let us land on your bases. Germany, whatever. If you don't want to be part of, live up to your obligations in NATO, we don't consider you a friend. And he said, oh, he rages at them, but he's got a kinship with the thug from North Korea and China and a KGB agent. So what he's saying is Kim Jong-un, who Trump pretty much has kept in check, China, Xi Jinping, as if Joe Biden didn't meet with him, Russia and Putin, as if nobody else met with him. And then I love how he deflects. You know, of course, you're going to bring up the Russia hoaxes. Oh, you mean the fraudulent nonsense that Hillary Clinton made that said Donald Trump was a puppet of Putin, and you guys went 4 years or more saying the same doggone thing, but you want to deflect. And then I love how much Joe Scarborough appears to know. Yeah, he knows what everybody's saying. I mean, they got this war. His thing is, it's not winnable, you know, blah, blah, blah. And Susie Wiles is this general said to stop it. Because we all know that the woke generals are, they're, I mean, I'm not going to dismiss them. Not for a second. But I will tell you this. A lot of them aren't worth it. Yeah. And there's a buddy of mine. He was embedded with the SEALs. And he said, one of the best ways for us to win a war, he go, and the troops would say, kill these generals, our generals. Let's kill these three generals and we can win the war. They make out like these guys are infallible. Donald Trump is prosecuting an amazing war. And Joe Scarborough, oh, he doesn't know what he's talking about. That's why I said some of these things you guess got to put a button in it. You got to just say, OK, boom, here, we're going to prove it. Now, keep in mind, we've proven they've cheated it. They cheated in 2020. Proven. The thing we just played, the black pastor saying, we verified in Chicago they cheated. Scarborough doesn't care. Donald Trump releases information, actual information that was kept hidden from the public, classified. He says, here's what China did. Joe Scarborough doesn't say a word. He does. Well, you're right. You know what? We should fall on the sword. We were all wrong about the election. Nobody really elected Joe Biden, and he certainly didn't get 81 million votes. But nobody wants to say it. They back away. Shh. Don't anybody mention it. Yeah. It's funny to watch him. So you look at Democrats and they wonder, how is it that nobody believes him? Even their own people, the people splintering off are going, you know what? We can't believe him. Now, the one thing I'll give DSA credit for, they're telling you, the Democrats, you know, they don't want to go as far as we want to go. They're lying to you. They're pulling the Muslims version of taqiya. They're telling you what you want to hear. And Joe Scarborough still will not admit things that are already now public knowledge. Many of the Democrats, they won't admit it. They won't admit about COVID. They won't admit it about climate change or anything else. I got to leave it here, but essentially they admit to nothing.
7: He's putting an end to identity politics.
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14: With SRN News, I'm John Scott. The White House is escalating economic pressure on Iran, warning countries that helped Iran could face severe consequences. Correspondent Ron Taylor.
15: President Trump calls the initiative Economic D-Day, targeting oil smuggling, cash transfers, front companies, and other financial lifelines to Iran. He says any country allowing those activities will face tremendous economic consequences. Supporters argue that the U.S. has an economic advantage and can pressure Tehran at lower political costs than expanded military action. Treasury Secretary Scott Bessent says maximum economic pressure could reduce the likelihood of a large-scale conflict. Ron Taylor reporting.
14: The United States is imposing 50% tariffs on $20 billion worth of Canadian products. Canadian Prime Minister Mark Carney said Canada will set retaliatory penalties on the U.S. beginning September 8th. An American driver has won the race celebrating the nation's 250th birthday. Kyle Kirkwood captured the Freedom 250, earning his second IndyCar win of the season in front of the U.S. Capitol. President Trump waved the green flag. Kirkwood led 128 of 147 laps and finished more than 3 seconds ahead of Christian Lundgaard. The Treasury Department putting protections in place to help families keep more of their Trump account investment returns.
16: Treasury Secretary Scott Bessent says families should not lose investment returns to unnecessary fees. The default fund, a State Street S&P 500 exchange-traded fund, charges just 2 basis points, or 0.02%. Proposed regulations would cap all investment options at 10 basis points. Employers could also contribute up to $2,500 per employee each year, tax-free to workers under the program's rules. Richard Boyd reporting.
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20: 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The next, they're trying to keep their two teens from becoming dinosaur appetizers. Despite obvious Jurassic Park vibes, The End of Oak Street's focus is on an ordinary family facing extraordinary circumstances with redemptive moments along the way. That said, viewers will also face intense PG-13 violence, profanity, and suggestions of same-gender attraction. So we're giving this sci-fi thriller a 2.5 out of 5 for family friendliness. 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I'm Adam Holtz with the Plugged In Movie Review by Focus on the Family.
21: I am convinced that the root cause of virtually every problem that every human has is lack of identity in Jesus. I really, really believe that. And so there are 2 basic types of identity.
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2: Overnight will be mainly clear with a low of 79. On Monday, expect partly sunny skies with a chance of a thunderstorm in some areas during the afternoon, reaching a high of 91. Monday night will be partly cloudy with a low of 78. Tuesday will bring a mix of clouds and sun with a chance of an afternoon and evening thunderstorm in scattered areas and a high of 92. I'm meteorologist Jason Caterina. That's your exclusive AccuWeather forecast on AM 930, The Answer.

0: Post. Now Iran's president is saying that the memorandum is the best path out of the war. Okay. You know, it's almost, I don't know, it's like Las Vegas gambling. I mean, it's, they can say one thing one day and you can place your bets, and then they'll say something else another day and you can place your bets on that. I think what it means is you lose a lot of money, basically, trying to figure out who in Iran said what, why they said it, and if they speak for anybody other than themselves, and where this is all going. Well, we do know that on the Trump administration side, on the American side, you've got Scott Bessent. He'll be having a press conference later today on Monday regarding a lot of the economic squeezes, and hopefully that will have an effect. But we will see. Folks, welcome to the program. Kyle Warren with you. Here it is. It's Monday. We're up for another great week of broadcasting. Hope that you had a great weekend, by the way. And it's been hot. It's been hot where I am. I know it's hot. It's almost, I think it's hot everywhere, to be honest. But nevertheless, we are ready for another great 4 hours of broadcasting and the fastest 4 hours in talk radio. And we are glad that you are there. Absolutely. KyleWarrenShow.com is the website. 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And of course, our telephone lines, 949-822-7959. That's 949-822-7959. First time callers, 949-822-7959. See what I did there. Texting line. We got a lot of lines. Texting line 949-942-5997. That's 949-942-5997. Oh, and thank you so much, by the way, to Lois. I really appreciate Lois. Sent me a wonderful message right towards the end of the weekend show. And my apologies, Lois. I didn't see the message until we were already done. But Lois texted in and said, thank you for being there. Have a great weekend. Well, thank you, Lois. I hope you had a fantastic weekend. And yes, the weekend went pretty good. Got a couple of little projects that I've been waiting to do around the house. So I got something done this weekend. So if you can sense a certain satisfaction in my voice, then that's why. it's good to actually get something accomplished. And no matter how small it might be, and you can get something accomplished, it's a good feeling. But thank you, Lois. Thank you for your kind words. They really do mean the world. And, you know, I was thinking, especially over the weekend, and I want to get to some of these top things today, too. And we've got some very interesting things having to do with El Sayed in Michigan. He's responding to the vice president. And now we're going to listen in, too, here in just a little bit to what El Sayed said. And I think that they really do want to try to make you believe that if you are critical of anything, then there's, you know, then obviously you're an ist, or there's some kind of ism or some other kind of thing happening, as opposed to wanting to actually have people be accountable for what they have already said, what they say that they stand for, what they say they are for. I mean, this is really important stuff. And so we'll tell you about that. Also, we told you about Bessent. We'll talk a little bit about that as well. Also, Hakeem Jeffries, suspected robot, of course, Hakeem Jeffries, suspected robot, met with Jared Kushner as these midterms are continuing to loom here into the, what is that, comparatively the near future here. And some Democrats are not happy about that, but we'll tell you about what was going on. Also, Gavin Newsom in California has now signed the Stop Nick Shirley Act, which is really the Stop Looking for Fraud Act. Just don't do it. I don't know how many leering centers there might be in California, but they're trying to make it harder to find them. I know that much. So, like I said, we got a lot to tell you about on the show. But I was thinking over the weekend as I was working on these projects, and that was, you know, once again, we're going to keep hearing somehow that the Democrats socialists are going to help me, and the Democrat Party elite, that they are somehow going to make everything affordable, or they're going to fight for affordability. They're going to fight for all these things, and they're going to continue to draw the conversation back to that. But what they say and what they stand for, and then also what they support. And in fact, we keep hearing this term big tent. Big tent. It's a big tent. It's a big tent. And I don't have to support everything that these other people in the big tent support. But what happens if the people in the big tent support abolishing the Supreme Court or the Electoral College? Or what happens if the people in the big tent really think it's a great idea to have abortion all the way up to the moment the baby would be born? What happens in that kind of a big tent? That's not a big tent. That's not a big tent. What a big tent truly is a collection of people, maybe from disparate backgrounds and so forth, but they have a common, they have some commonality of policy, and not something that's so far off and so diametrically opposed. So the question really does become, you know, they want these DSAers to win because they want to get a W. But Democrats, so-called moderate Democrats, so-called regular Democrats, whatever phraseology they want to use, how is it possible that you could support the DSAers? You can say, oh, well, that's just Big Ten stuff. I don't really go for, you know, abolishing the Senate or, you know, getting rid of the border or stuff like that. That's not Big Ten. They have to change their terminology, though. But, of course, that's a loaded term. People, oh, it's a Big Ten. Okay. Stay with us, folks.
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1: You keep leaving.
0: And here we are, Monday. It is Monday. Not much we can do about it actually being Monday, but hopefully we can make your early Monday morning, late Sunday night go a little bit faster. Maybe have a little bit more fun. Start your week off here with a smile, hopefully. And that's a great part of being part of this program. And we appreciate you being there, of course. 949-822-7959. That's the number to call if you'd like to be part of the program this morning. Well, I did see this earlier yesterday, and this is from the New York Post, or the California Post, as it were. Former NBA player Enes Kanter-Freedom was removed from Sunday night's game between the Sky and Fever at Wintrust Arena in Chicago after a heated interaction between the ex-Hooper and Sky guard Natasha Cloud. All right. Freedom has thrust himself into the ongoing discourse surrounding trans athletes and women's sports, which has set off a firestorm in the WNBA after Sophie Cunningham told ESPN she wanted to protect young girls in sport who shouldn't have to go against biological men. Time was not all that long ago, my friends, that that kind of sentiment would have been heralded as something like, okay, yeah, that's right. Well, we call it the WNBA for a reason, right? And it's a pretty good reason why it's the WNBA, right? It's not entirely clear what set off the situation, but during the third quarter, after Cloud made a layup, she started to say something toward the baseline where Freedom was sitting. Cloud's Sky teammates and team, this is not confusing at all, Cloud's Sky teammates and team personnel had to hold her back, and Freedom was seen on the broadcast getting up out of his seat and walking toward Cloud with a smirk on his face and arms outstretched. Arena security quickly got involved and moved Freedom from his seat to a spot behind the basket, where it seemed he was informed he had to leave. Sky coach Tyler Marsh said Cloud didn't want to be a distraction for the team, according to the Associated Press. I told her she wasn't, Marsh said. I told her that we all embrace her as someone that protects our team and protects people that need to be protected. And so Tash is always going to stand on that, and we stand for Tash. Okay? Short for Natasha. Cloud met with team and league security after the game. She did not speak to the media, the AP reported. Freedom, who has declared himself eligible for the WNBA draft, saying that he identifies as a woman, was booed by the crowd as he was removed from the arena and appeared to try to argue with security before holding up his shirt that read, "Woman, noun, adult human female." And that's a direct quote. I don't know. I don't know if Ketanji Brown Jackson has ever seen a shirt like this. Maybe it seems, you know, it seems pretty straightforward. Woman, noun, adult human female. That's a pretty good, very succinct definition, right? And this is what's offending people, I guess. And I saw this earlier, and I forgive me, it's Monday, so I do think we need to have a little bit of levity to start off the week and get ourselves acclimated to the whole work week here. And that is, I think, that's, like I said, it's a very simple definition, and it's probably the definition that aliens have been using for thousands of years. And, you know, for abductions. It's like, you know, they probably have been pretty straightforward in who they're abducting and which, is it male or female? They probably make that distinction pretty early on. You know, otherwise it's like, okay, we got another one, you know, they fooled us again or something. And one alien could say to the other, I'm telling you, Earth is awful duty. I'm so sick and tired of having to have duty here on Earth. You know, it's, I'm sure it's probably causing some consternation, you know, in the interstellar, void. I don't know. But at any rate, so that's what his t-shirt said. And so obviously he's going to make a lot of people mad with that. Video in the lobby of the arena showed Freedom arguing with uniformed officers from the Chicago Police Department. And he could be heard claiming, "I'm supporting women. And that's the reason they are kicking me out. It is unacceptable." Freedom then walked out the front entrance with several other people, including one man in a blue shirt and jeans who was filming with his phone and could be seen in other videos from Sunday filming the ex-NBA player as he walked into the arena. The Post has reached out to the WNBA and the Sky for a comment on the incident. Freedom, who played 11 seasons for the NBA, including parts of two with the Knicks, posted several times to social media Sunday. "I just got kicked out of an at WNBA game for supporting women," he wrote on X. "Let that sink in, America." And in the second posting, after the ejection from the arena, he wrote, "It's always women hating on other women." But you see, I think what the issue is here is it's really something to begin to see the level of programming, or if you want to call it indoctrination, that is going on. You know, somebody can have an operation, they're fully, if they're a consenting adult and they make their own decisions, then people can pretty much do whatever they want to do, whatever they want to have happen. But the issue becomes then, how do you reconcile that with what is obviously a woman's basketball league, basically? And so I think this is where the big trouble is. But if you've noticed now, to make this a political problem in order to create the chaos, you see, and you say, "Oh, well, but you're holding people back from their dreams. Kyle, you are trying to stifle the dreams of those who just want to go play for the WNBA, right? Well, but aren't there other things that are factors? You know, do you have any relatively short in stature basketball players? Are they the majority of the teams? No. It seems like there are all kinds of different characteristics that go into being able to be a professional basketball player or a professional football player or just about anything like that. How about a boxer? How about, you know, in other words, you could go down this list. And a lot of very capable young athletes want to be in big professional sports leagues, but for some reason they don't make it, or they wash out, or they're simply their level of play just isn't high enough to be competitive. But nobody ever says, "But we just dashed their dreams." There has to be some mechanism by which their dreams are never dashed. It just doesn't happen like that. But it is interesting. As I said, you take a look at the level of programming that goes on to have people say, no, wait a minute. No, see, this is entirely different. And for years and generations, Democrats, the Democrat Party, many members of the Democrat Party have done, been very supportive of women's rights. Title IX, things like this. And then suddenly this thing comes along and it upends everything, and it just doesn't seem reasonable. And so I'm curious how the Democrat Party helps to buttress this, how it helps to somehow explain or defend this kind of stuff, because it doesn't seem like they have a really good position from which to do that. But it's really something, my friends. But yes, Enes Kanter Freedom. Well, he's supposed to be in the draft, right? I think so. I don't know if he's going to let up on that. All right, folks, we're heading back out, and boy, oh boy, boy, oh boy, we've got a lot more to tell you about as we continue through the program this morning. So don't go anywhere. We're coming right back.
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4: With SRN News, I'm John Scott. The fast-moving Hawk Fire jumped over fire trucks and made it difficult for crews to reach hot spots and has destroyed homes in northwest Reno, Nevada. Shifting winds, challenging firefighters trying to bring it under control. 90,000 people have evacuated. In Texas, a judge denying a new trial for Carmelo Anthony in the stabbing death of an athlete at a high school track meet in the Dallas area. The case drew national attention. The 19-year-old Anthony is serving 35 years in prison after being convicted of murder in the April 2025 death of 17-year-old Austin Metcalf. An American driver has won the race celebrating the nation's 250th birthday. Kyle Kirkwood captured the Freedom 250. And actress Shelley Fabres has died at the age of 82, actress best known for her roles in The Donna Reed Show. This is SRN News.
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11: Overnight will be mainly clear with a low of 79. On Monday, expect partly sunny skies with a chance of a thunderstorm in some areas during the afternoon, reaching a high of 91. Monday night will be partly cloudy with a low of 78. Tuesday will bring a mix of clouds and sun with the possibility of an afternoon and evening thunderstorm in isolated areas with a high of 92. I'm meteorologist Jason Caterina. That's your exclusive AccuWeather forecast on AM 930, The Answer.

Well, I think we all know who that is, don't we? That's right. Well, we found that pretty fast because, my friends, we have had a transmission. We have had a very interesting transmission, to say the least. And so, yes, we absolutely had to set the stage with the robot there. The message reads, and it's not cryptic. It's actually pretty. It's right to the point. But it is a strange transmission, and this is what the strange transmission says. It says, "I am the robot from Lost in Space. Please stop referring to that human as a suspected robot. We undergo rigorous testing to ensure we work. He ain't one of ours." And of course, yes, this transmission is referring, of course, to suspected robot Hakeem Jeffries, who we refer to many times here on the program. Yes, actually, this came in. I will pull back the curtain now. Thank you, Villager John. Villager John is bringing that humor and smile to our faces this morning here for a Monday, because gosh darn it, it's Monday, and I think we all need it. But yes, Villager John, thank you so much. That is so cool. Yes, Danger Will Robinson. That's what we should be hearing. All of us should be hearing that. Because you have, of course, the DSAers that and this weird relationship that the Democrat Party has with them. I was mentioning late last week about Chuck Schumer, who's probably not a robot, not like Hakeem Jeffries. He seems like a robot. But Chuck Schumer, I think, is just bewildered about stuff like this. But there's Chuck Schumer talking about El Sayed and saying, well, you know, he's bringing an energy. I'm just sort of paraphrasing, it's words to that effect. He's bringing an energy. It's a newness. There are new people. It's young people or whatever it might be. But he doesn't mean any of it. He's absolutely, you know, and I love this analogy, so I'm going to say it one more time. And that is, it's kind of like when you hear someone, you know, some series that you like has got a new character. They bring somebody on but ostensibly, it's supposed to revitalize the series and try to get people to watch and things like this. In other words, they're kind of desperate. They're trying to do something to turn things around. And the other actors typically will say things like, "Oh, it's wonderful. I think working with so and so, it's really something. I've always wanted to work with this person."

think that they would even really try to make anything affordable, as if they could make things affordable. But they're really, I mean, they're gearing up, right? They're gearing up for, you know, it's like they're rubbing their hands together, you know, I think you can hear this. Yeah. They're rubbing their hands together and they are, you know, anticipating how much fun it will be in order to, do all the inquiries and hearings and all this other kind of stuff. But once again, Villager John, thank you so much. That does everybody a lot of good this morning. Absolutely, it does. But just kind of getting back to what I was saying earlier, I think that one of the major aspects of this time frame now, between right now and November the 3rd, is going to be, you know, get these DSAers and the Democrat whatevers, the Democrat Party people, candidates or officials, you know, get them to answer questions about these platform policies. You know, and like I was saying, I don't think that we should accept, well, it's a big tent, because you can't have a tent like that. You know, the DSA wants to take down the very structure of what makes the American government the American government. And then by extension, what makes America America. They want to get rid of the American system. And they're very serious about that. Now, can they do that in a year? No, or this kind of stuff. Well, I get it. But this is where they're coming from. And so they're going to constantly try to make you believe that what their big thing, I mean, they are focused on helping the people. We're going to help the people. But how do you square that with the idea that you're going to destroy the American system? I think that's a really good question. I think they need to be asked this question over and over and over again. And then intrepid reporters out there don't move on until they actually answer these kinds of questions. Now, some will be really pro at it and they'll keep, you know, doing their talking point thing. And some might get, you know, pretty frustrated, like Katie Porter or somebody. And she wasn't a DSAer, but she would get pretty frustrated about stuff. And she was just awful. And, you know, eventually, and now I think she said she's quitting politics, as I recall. But nevertheless, you know, because I don't think she liked having to answer like specific things or really have to justify stuff. And she got mad about it. And she was, you know, goofy on these interviews and behind the scenes and all that other stuff. So in other words, some will, like I said, they'll revert to their talking points and they'll do it pretty deftly, but others may simply implode or have some other kind of event where they lash out or something like that. But that's because those questions are actually real questions. What does it mean? And we've got a couple of audio clips here. We'll probably hear in the second hour about this. And I think one having to do with Angie Nutjob Nixon, where she talks about, I don't have to be part of all the platforms or this kind of stuff. But you'd think somebody somewhere would say, well, but we probably shouldn't have this as people running as, you know, using the infrastructure or the structure at all, the Democrat Party. Otherwise, then you have to, and I think by definition, you have to answer that whole thing about being in a big tent. And so that's where I think that this problem for them leads. But yes, Hakeem Jeffries evidently did meet with Jared Kushner. And now ostensibly this could simply be hedging bets, lack of a better term. Okay, well, what happens if the Democrats do take over the House, for example? You know, there may be some way of establishing some kind of lines of communication, this kind of thing, or
And as Mike Johnson, Mike Johnson.

0: was, I think, asked about this and commented on this subject, basically, you know, basically saying that, you know, he believes that there still will be a razor thin margin in the House. And I'm hoping that he's right. The other day, he said he really wanted to see an expansion. And I love that attitude. I think that's the attitude that people need to have. And although I think that Mike Johnson, you know, is correct that there's a good possibility there could be that razor thin margin. But at the same time, you know, people have to realize these very stark choices that they have. Electing DSAers or even other Democrats who say that they're going to make everything affordable for you is simply not going to be the case. And because, for example, like we've been talking about, I think on the conservative side, you've got a system that feeds on itself, right? And hopefully you keep the success breeding success. But on the other side, you've got a system that has to keep taking away and draining, and therefore you have other real problems there. But, and of course, the president's talked about cost of living. We'll talk about that as we go through the program as well this morning. Stay with us, folks, because we are coming right back.
1: We asked Larry O'Connor what America means to him.
2: America is freedom unleashed. It's the one place in human history where ordinary people were trusted more than kings, more than governments, more than elites. And when Americans are left free to think, speak, build, worship, and pursue their own dreams, there's never been a force for prosperity and human advancement that comes close.
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5: 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The Flock cams that are targeted by vandals could never really do everything that privacy advocates feared. 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These new cams are now directly connected to police case files, 911 dispatch logs, and commercial identity records. 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There's no question. The Flock privacy issue will one day make its way to the U.S. Supreme Court. 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

0: were born on this day in history. That would be August the 24th, of course. And by the way, just last week, right, we got the news that Frank Beard, the drummer for ZZ Top, passed away. And, yeah, this guy was quite the musician and certainly part of one of the most successful rock bands ever to exist, and certainly made a lot of people very, very happy. No doubt about that. And there's a lot of music there. Of course, ZZ Top lost Dusty Hill in the just a few short years ago, who provided the bass, of course, for ZZ Top. And so once again, just brings back all kinds of memories. Everybody loved the big ZZ Top hits. But they were, you know, even from the 70s, they were doing, you know, and probably, I'm not sure, maybe even from the late 60s, I might think, but I'm sure in the 70s. But certainly their hits in the 80s with MTV just catapulted them into superstardom. No doubt about that. But Frank Beard, yeah, he passed away just last week. All right. So if you were born on this day in history, you share a birthday, get this, with Cal Ripken Jr. He was born in 1960. How cool is that? And so Cal Ripken Jr., one of the greats by all accounts, and you share a birthday with him here on this August the 24th. Also, born in 1965, you share a birthday with Marley Maitland. She's an Oscar-winning actress. You may remember her from Children of a Lesser God, but also, though, her work in the for the deaf community, and really helped to expand just having people understand more about what the deaf community goes through, and just really being an advocate for them. So hats off, hat tip, of course, to Marley Maitland, wonderful actress, by the way. Then also, if you were listening to this program on August the 24th, in the year 79 AD, we would have breaking news, and that breaking news would be Mount Vesuvius is erupting. And this is the day that most scholars believe that this happened, although others put it into into October of the year 79, not 1979, not 1579, not 1279. But 79, that's pretty wild. But yes, Vesuvius erupted, and it buried the Roman cities of Pompeii and Herculaneum. And of course, you know, I don't know how many untold thousands of people died. They were buried very, very quickly. The cities were buried very, very quickly, of course. They were pretty much forgotten about until later on, into the 18th century, I believe, when they started to be excavated. And of course, if you've ever seen, or if many of you may have even visited, if you've been to Italy and seen Mount Vesuvius and all, then you may have been able to go to Pompeii. I'd love to visit there one day, but certainly the what was found there and what was unearthed is absolutely amazing. You know, and especially when you see the mosaics, or you just see, you know, basically what the town, you know, essentially was like and so forth. And then there's the eeriness, of course, of the outlines of the residents of Pompeii, for example, that were just frozen into place and their outlines preserved in the ash. And it is unthinkable. This kind of tragedy, you know, when a volcano erupts and the pyroclastic cloud, you know, comes out, and I'm not sure how fast it goes, but I almost want to say it's the speed of sound, perhaps, if I recall correctly, but it's something you can't get away from. You can't outrun it. And it's just going to devastate everything in its path. And then the lava flow or the earth inflows and so forth. But yes. This was obviously one of the major tragedies of the ancient world. And so, of course, the Romans knew a lot about a lot of stuff, and it's, of course, they did not see this coming, from what I can recall about what the ancient Romans thought about volcanoes and so forth. But definitely one of the most well-known ancient history tragedies. But it also kind of makes you think, and I don't want to get too poignant here, but it's definitely, you know, you had people that were living their lives, and they were, you know, going about their business, and they were going about their daily routines and so forth, especially in a Roman town like that. And then suddenly it erupts, and obviously everything changed. It's just really, really something to see. Then also on this day, in history, British troops in 1814 set fire to the White House. And isn't it interesting that, you know, even with many of the renovations that have been done since that time period, there's still, you know, some areas where they would find evidence of this after the rebuilding and so forth. So that's something that happened on this day, 1814. Also on this day in history, Mark David Chapman was sentenced for the assassination and the murder of John Lennon on December 8th, 1980. And just something that captivated the world at that time as well. John Lennon, who had just really kind of come out of a five-year retirement, and had come out with a new album called Double Fantasy, and which had, you know, songs like Starting Over and Woman and so forth. And then cut down on his way back from the recording studio where he was working on some new music. And I remember that night as well. Howard Cosell broke into Monday Night Football with the awful news that this had happened. And like I said, it just captivated the world at that time. And it's kind of interesting to wonder, you know, what John Lennon's music might have been like had he not been killed at the age of 40, and would have continued making music, presumably like Paul McCartney has done. Ringo Starr continues to record here and there. And of course, we lost George Harrison many, many years ago at the age of 57. It would have been interesting to see, of course, what John might have been like had he had that opportunity. But Mark David Chapman, of course, was not. And just recently, they thought they might let him out, not let him out, but he was up for parole. And but of course, he's staying in, I think, where he belongs. All right. Well, let's round out this segment of the program this morning, because we've got Todd. Oh, one more quick thing. 2006, Pluto was demoted. It's not a planet anymore. I guess it's just a Kuiper Belt object. I'd rather it be a planet, but let's round out this segment. We've got Todd in Tampa. Good morning, Todd. And what have you got to say this morning?
1: Todd, let's get down to business real quick here. Let's just say this here. Okay. James O'Keefe just uncovered that in Michigan, he wore a hijab, whatever the heck it is, and they let eight of his friends vote. Okay, he just uncovered. Don't tell me there's no corruption in our voting system. Okay, John Buffoon is a disgrace. The Republican Senate is a disgrace. Donald, you're getting fooled by Darlene Graham. Okay, I know you love Lindsay. Everyone loved Lindsay, but she's a Democrat. She's a Liz Taylor. She's a Liz Cheney. She's a Democrat, okay? She'll stab you in the back just like Marjorie Taylor Greene. So stay out of it, okay? Your love for Lindsey Graham is jading your vision, just like a girl who's dating a bad boyfriend who can't see the guy's no good, okay? That's what we're telling you. Anyone in Michigan who votes for El Saeed, we pray to God your whole house has a sinkhole and you're in it. Anybody in California who doesn't vote for Hilton, you're an idiot, okay? Pray you have a sinkhole and you're in it, okay? These Democrats hate you. They hate blacks. They hate America. Rubio, I don't understand what you're doing as Secretary of Defense. This is treason. These people hate America. They should not be able to run. and they hate our Constitution, they hate our American system, so they should not be able to run. That is treason, okay?
0: All right,
1: they,
0: hey,
1: they
0: thanks so much,
1: America.
0: Todd. We appreciate
1: that's
0: it.
1: That's what they say.
0: We appreciate Todd, so come on back, everybody. Don't go anywhere.
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7: With SRN News, I'm John Scott. Some relief at the pump could be on the way. The Trump administration taking emergency action, it says, will expand gasoline supplies and lower prices. Beginning September 1st, the EPA will temporarily allow E10 gasoline to be sold with a higher vapor pressure limit, effectively ending federal summer blend restrictions early. Officials say the move could add hundreds of thousands of barrels of gasoline per day. The United States posing 50% tariffs on $20 billion worth of Canadian products. Correspondent Donna Warder reports.
8: Canada says it will immediately retaliate after the U.S. imposed 50% tariffs on $20 billion worth of Canadian products. Last-ditch negotiations between the U.S. and Canada failed to resolve the latest strain in relations between the historic allies. Prime Minister Mark Carney says in a statement, Canada will match those tariffs dollar for dollar to protect our workers and businesses. Canada wanted concessions on tariffs on steel, aluminum, autos, and lumber that a senior Trump administration officials said Washington was not willing to provide. Donna Warder, Washington.
7: Minneapolis facing criticism over a Citibank financing program designed to accommodate Islamic restrictions of interest.
9: Since 2007, Minneapolis has issued $1.4 million of interest-free loans to 48 businesses through its alternative financing program. The initiative replaces interest with a 2% rate of return and currently has 8 active loans totaling $470,000. Critics say similar programs in other cities raise questions about assimilation and equal treatment under American law. Ron Taylor reporting.
7: Stocks ending Friday higher. Looking ahead, there will be key updates this week for consumer confidence and inflation. This is SRN News.
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16: 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One second, Greg and Denise Platt are bickering about something insignificant. The next, they're trying to keep their two teens from becoming dinosaur appetizers. Despite obvious Jurassic Park vibes, the end of Oak Street's focus is on an ordinary family facing extraordinary circumstances with redemptive moments along the way. That said, viewers will also face intense PG-13 violence, profanity, and suggestions of same-gender attraction. So we're giving this sci-fi thriller a 2.5 out of 5 for family friendliness. 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I'm Adam Holtz with the Plugged In Movie Review by Focus on the Family.
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22: Overnight will be mainly clear with a low of 79. Tomorrow, expect partly sunny skies with a chance of a thunderstorm in some areas in the afternoon and a high of 91. Tomorrow night will be partly cloudy with a low of 78. On Tuesday, anticipate a mix of clouds and sun with a chance of afternoon and evening thunderstorms in some areas and a high of 92. I'm meteorologist Jason Caterina. That's your exclusive AccuWeather forecast on AM 930, The Answer.

So there are reports that Iran's oil exports to China are not doing very well because of the blockade. As we mentioned in hour number one, Scott Bissent is going to be outlining, I think, some of the economic D-Day aspects, I think, later today on Monday. But it's an interesting thing. He actually did say as well that we won't likely have to restart some kind of large-scale attacks against Iran. And I'm hoping that that would be the case if, in fact, it will lead to the downfall of Iran, that is to say, the economic squeeze. But I don't think that an on-again, off-again deal or, well, they really want to make a deal. Okay, they don't want to make a deal. Okay, somebody wants to make a deal, but now, well, that was then, this is now, we're not going to make a deal. You know, I think we've been over this so much for the last 6 months. And it's not about the idea that you don't want to stop Iran or that you don't want to stop them from having a nuclear weapon. I think everybody has that notion. And generally, I would hope, supports the idea of stopping Iran. In fact, I thought it was interesting, too, that one of the statements coming from one of the Iranian officials over the weekend was there will be a seismic response to, you know, anything Trump does or some other kind of stuff like that. Seismic, you know, has to be seismic response to it. And then warning other countries, well, if you join the, you know, the economic sanctions, we will regard you as an enemy. You know what that tells me, my friends? That tells me that they are still much more desperate than we ever thought. And by the way, welcome back to the show. Kyle Warren with you. Here we are. It's Monday morning, hour number two of the broadcast. Hope that you're doing well this morning. We're up for another great week of broadcasting, and we are absolutely 100% chock full this morning with stuff to talk about. KyleWarrenShow.com, of course, is the website. 949-822-7959 is the number. 949-822-7959 is the number. Texting line is 949-942-5997. That's 949-942-5997. And this hour, we've got a pretty interesting audio clip of Abdul El Sayed. And he's talking on MS Now. And it's interesting what he says. We're going to break it down a little bit and sort of bring it back to earth, bring it back to reality about what El Sayed stands for and what he wants you to think and how to think about him and this kind of stuff. So we'll tell you about that. And of course, while we don't want a sinkhole to open up and swallow your house. that's not something we're advocating. But certainly I think a lot of people are just simply need to hear about El Sayed and what he really is all about, what he really stands for, beyond the knee jerk reaction of, well, we're going to make everything affordable again. That's the bait and switch of the whole thing. Somebody can say, I want to make things affordable. Of course, I also want to basically rule over you because of my proclivities and my allegiances to certain things that are outside and alien to the Constitution and the American way. It's, you can't marry things together like that. It just doesn't work. But we'll tell you about that. But anyway, getting back to my original point here about Iran. Yes, when you have to then threaten all your neighbors, okay, neighbors, we will consider you an enemy if you join in economic sanctions. In other words, my friends, why wouldn't they be supporting Iran? Why wouldn't it be, hey, Iran, it's us against them. And, you know, we get it. I mean, the great Satan has come over here and they're trying to get you, and we're going to stand with you on this. And honestly, we can't imagine the neighborhood
without you guys over here in Tehran, without you guys, the mullahs or the Ayatollah, if whatever status he has right now, we just don't know for sure, but we can kind of, we haven't seen him. Have you seen him? I'm honestly, maybe he needs to be on a milk carton. Have you seen this Ayatollah? Have you seen him? Because we haven't really seen him, have we? We heard statements, you know, and it's kind of like, and I hate to equate this, but in order to be fair, I have to equate it. You know, we would like to see Mitch McConnell at some point too. Whatever state he's in or whatever state of affairs and if he's recovering or how things are really going, I think it's important to have some kind of idea. You know, I get it. You know, you don't have to invade someone's personal space on this, but he is a United States senator, and I think the people of Kentucky would want to also know, where's our senator and what is the state of affairs there? I think that's a really, really good question. Hard hitting kind of thing here. Yeah, we don't know where the Ayatollah is, but why does Iran have to then threaten all the neighbors? You will become our enemy. Well, that's because I think these economic pressures, along with all of the military campaign that has gone up against them, has done a lot. And yes, of course, all they have to do is survive. All they has to be is a remnant of the Iranian regime in order for it to be perceived and presented, especially by the media, as a victory, because look, Trump was beaten. Trump can't do this and all this other kind of stuff. That's all they have to do, you know, but in order for there to be a win from the American side, shall we say, it has to be total destruction of the regime. And maybe this economic stuff will help bring that about sooner than later. All right. Stay with us, folks. Kyle Warren with you. We are coming right back.

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6: 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The flock cams that are targeted by vandals could never really do everything that privacy advocates feared, but the new generation of flock AI cams can, and they're being deployed today. These new cams are now directly connected to police case files, 911 dispatch logs, and commercial identity records. 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There's no question. The flock privacy issue will one day make its way to the U.S. Supreme Court. 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
8: Awesome.

0: Yes, that's right. Yeah, don't tell anybody. It's okay. I'm, you know, sunglasses at night, it's all right. Especially if you are cool like Corey Hart, right? All right, so once again, folks, welcome back to the show. Kyle Warren with you. And we got a lot more to tell you about and talk about as we head through hour number two of the broadcast. Yes, it is already. I mean, we're already sailing through hour number two, and that's because we are the fastest 4 hours in talk radio, bar none. And if anybody thinks they are faster, we just go a little bit faster than that. I mean, we haven't even maxed it out yet. So we got that going for us here on this Monday morning. Folks, don't forget, 949-822-7959 is the number to call if you'd like to be part of the program. All right. So Al Sharpton is on MS Now Now these days. It used to be MSNBC. Now it's MS Now Now. So that's why we call it MS Now Now. All right. So here we go. Let's listen in because Al Sharpton has a clip from Vice President J.D. Vance. Vice President J.D. Vance was at a rally just late last week, and I believe in Ohio, I believe, and said some things about Abdul El-Sayed. And Abdul El-Sayed, J.D. Vance, goes on to talk about, you know, hey, if I went back and told my papa, basically, about this guy who claims to stand for working people, and not only we should also have Sharia law, basically, or that he stands for Sharia law, but if you criticize it, you're a white supremacist. And so listen, well, first we'll hear the J.D. Vance quote, then Sharpton will then sort of ask El-Sayed a question, and we'll be off and running from there. Let's listen in here to MS Now Now's conversation with El-Sayed.
1: El-Sayed, this guy running for Senate in Michigan, he once argued not too long ago that criticisms of Sharia law are supremacy. I'd love to go back in time and tell my papaw that there's a man who claims to stand for working people who says not only should we have Sharia law, but if you criticize it, you're a white supremacist. That's not my papaw's Democrat Party, my friends.
2: 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Vance is feeling some nostalgia for the segregationist Democrats of the old Solid South.
0: All right, stay right there. Okay, well, that's, you know, gratuitous, to be sure, and it's a way of trying to set the stage. This is important. Now, a lot of folks out there, you don't watch MS Now Now, and we've got this clip, and there's a good reason I think a lot of people don't watch MS Now Now, and that is, this is one of those kinds of things. But Sharpton, obviously, trying to do his job here, and he's got to set the stage in order to, again, root all of this stuff in some kind of racism, right? Because that's the only thing. That's the only thing. So, all right, let's continue. Let's listen on.
2: What you heard in these comments?
3: Well, I'll tell you this. Every time J.D. Vance opens his mouth, the first two things I can think is, man, that guy is boring. And second, Peter Thiel had to spend a ton of money to get that man elected, barely, in the state of Ohio. Now, you know, I'm from Michigan, and we got issues with people from Ohio. But this one in particular, I took somewhat confusedly, because here's the thing about it. He's painting this picture of going back in time to talk to his papaw about me. Now, why is he pointing to me? Why is Donald Trump pointing to me? They're pointing to me to try and say that somehow I'm less American than they are. Now, what does that have to do with? Well, I don't know, the color of my skin, how I pray.
0: All right, stop right there. You know, why are they pointing at me? I mean, you know, and because the whole premise, the whole thing that set this off, right, is J.D. Vance saying it was El-Sayed who said, if you criticize this, that somehow you're a white supremacist. And that kind of terminology is designed to make everybody quake in their boots and stop immediately. Oh, well, I can't do anything like that because I don't want to be known as some kind of white supremacist. And so it's a way of trying to shut people up and scare them into speaking out against something that you hold dear, Mr. El-Sayed. But that's something that you hold dear is alien to the United States system. You know, you can adhere to Sharia law all the live long day. You can pray about it. You can believe it. You know, you can all the live long day. But it's a factor. It's a factor in how people will perceive how you would do things in the Senate, like doing Senate stuff, right? That's exactly how people, they can make judgments based on the kinds of things you say you're for. Let's continue.
3: The interesting thing about it is that he thinks that there are some people who are more American than others because they can point to their papa who was here earlier. And my question to him is simply, why is it then? How do you look your parents-in-law in the eye and say that somehow they're less American than you are?
0: Because okay, that's what right he's there. Implying. Stop right there. That's not what he's implying. It, again, the whole thing is now based on somehow, you're less of American because you have a different kind of name, let's say, which he points to himself, my name and my faith or my skin color, stuff like that. It's not about your name. Who cares what your name is? Your name could be Kermit the Frog, with all due respect to Kermit the Frog. It doesn't matter what your name is. You could have one name. You know, you could just call yourself Abdul, and that would be the only thing, the one name, or just call yourself, I don't know, just, you know, some one name thing. It wouldn't matter. It doesn't matter what your name is. It matters what you talk about and what you believe. And it's not about how long has your family been in the United States, because people come to the United States all the time and they assimilate. And they don't try to bring with them some alien ideology or an alien system that is diametrically opposed to America. It's awful, because who cares what people look like? Aren't we past this by now? And Mr. El Sayed, I think a lot of Americans are. They have passed this stuff by a long, long, long time ago. And it's candidates like yourself and I think an ilk of belief that want to try to gin this kind of stuff up and oh, poor me, people don't like me. No, people don't like what you're talking about. You know, I'm telling you something, Abdul El Sayed, if you were to advocate for the great things about America, if you were, I don't know, just had a different attitude about everything, well, then you may not be a Democrat or a Democrat socialist or whatever it is that you are, but people wouldn't have any problem with that. It's really quite frustrating, because they try to make the discussion about something it's not. Let's continue.
3: There. But bigger picture, this is about trying to change the channel. They're trying to dissuade us from actually paying attention to the issues that we see laid bare when we talk about our kitchen table budget every single month. Because the question Michiganders are asking is not about my parents. It's not about Sharia law, because there's like less than 1% of the entire country that's even Muslim. It's about whether or not you can afford your groceries, whether or not you can afford your gas.
0: All right. Stop right there. So you see where he's going with that. See, it has nothing to do with whether or not 1% of the country is Muslim. It has nothing to do with anything like that. And it's almost like, yeah, well, Sharia law can be really destructive. But, hey, it's only like less than 1%, you know. Is that an argument? I don't think so. That should make everybody just feel, okay, well, fine. Oh, good, good, good. But you see how he turns it to, well, it's about the kitchen table budgets and stuff like that. And I get it. Because everybody is worried about things like that in their daily lives. Everybody wants to center on things like that. And so that's what they're trying to get at. That's the bait and switch. You know, oh, we're going to help you with this. But look at, how about Mom Donnie? He's supposed to help you with affordability, but look what he's up to. In other words, ask yourself what it is that they're actually going to do if, in fact, they get into power. and they're able to then begin to, quote, implement the things that they say are going to help you. It's going to be a very different thing than if you have conservative Republicans doing that. And so, again, it's, yeah, well, they're just trying to switch the channel. And, well, you know, you're the ones actually trying to switch the channel because you won't come clean on the other stuff that is actually important. Like, oh, I don't know, the alien philosophies. Stay with us.
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6: With SRN News, I'm John Scott. The head of Iran's top security body says Tehran will see any country's support for new U.S. economic measures against the Islamic Republic as an act of war. Iran's president, meanwhile, said that the memorandum of understanding signed back in June with the United States is the best way out of the conflict. The U.S. on Monday expected to announce new economic measures against Iran. On another battlefront, authorities say that Russian and Ukrainian drone and missile strikes have killed at least 10 people. One person died Saturday in a ballistic missile strike on Kyiv. Russian defense ministry said that the strike hit a locomotive depot. Talks between Ottawa and Washington collapsed late Friday. Both countries will be imposing matching 50% tariffs. This is SRN News.
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12: Overnight will be mainly clear with a low of 79. On Monday, expect partly sunny skies with a chance of a thunderstorm in some areas during the afternoon, reaching a high of 91. Monday night will be partly cloudy with a low of 78. Tuesday will bring a mix of clouds and sun with a chance of an afternoon and evening thunderstorm in scattered areas and a high of 92. I'm meteorologist Jason Caterina. That's your exclusive AccuWeather forecast on AM 930, The Answer.

0: what we're hoping for your Monday, that it's going to kick right into gear, my friends. We've got a lot more to tell you about and talk about as we go through the overnights or early morning hours, depending on your time zone, perspective. And I tell you what, let's head right back over to the telephone lines this morning because we've got John in Sarasota. Good morning, John.
1: Good morning, Kyle. You know, I got a few things I'd like to say, and I hope they're not going to be taken out of context as far as sinkholes and things of that nature. But, okay. You know, Kyle, you used the word ideology, and I was sitting here thinking ideology, genealogy, heritage, those three words. You know, we claim that this is the greatest country in the world. And I don't want to debate that or argue it. I think we have a lot of good here. But truth be told, we are not enacting the laws of this land that would keep these people that want to destroy this country out of politics and out of letting them destroy it. And this melting pot here, going back to ideology, genealogy, and heritage, and everybody fighting for their little corners here that want to change this and that, and there's only 1% of Muslims. You know, Kyle, there are countries in this world, and I'm just going to name a few real brief. You have Japan, you have Norway, you have Switzerland, you have Poland, you have Denmark. Norway is one of the richest countries in the world. And their ideology, their genealogy, and their heritage isn't ever being threatened by the lunatics that come to this country. And we all sit around as Americans say how great it is. But in Denmark, you don't have these things going on. You don't have these things in Japan. You don't have these things in Poland. Why aren't they as great as us? You know what? Iran is not threatening Poland. Iran is not threatening Denmark. We seem to have problems because of the people here. The laws are not being enacted, and we're allowing them to get away with it. So I just sometimes think, what makes us so great when there's people living in peace all around the world that don't have situations like this? Anyway, you use that word ideology, and I thought about this, and I'm like, you know what? We had a 34-year-old anti-Semitic Muslim running New York City. That's an embarrassment. You've got this guy in Michigan where they have these Sharia courts set up and Sharia law being enacted. What makes that great? And we have to fight these people out of our government? Mm-hmm. I don't know, Kyle. That's my bicentennial moment, my friend. Whatever you want to add.
0: Hey, thank you, John. I appreciate your call very, very much.
1: All right, Kyle. Thank you.
0: Yeah, take care. All right, John in Sarasota, everybody. You know, there's a lot going on there with what John is talking about. And

some other kind of alien ideology. And also, of course, Sharia law in and of itself. And then, in other words, I think we also, we get hung up on the notion of Sharia law because it is, you know, part of the Muslim world and this kind of thing. And it has things that are ghastly and whatnot. But the idea is that it's just another system of laws. It's very similar to me. I mean, I can get just as worked up and oppose just as much if you were to have United States Supreme Court justices say, well, what do other countries, what have they decided on thus and such? Right? And I think there have been times when that is that kind of stuff has been discussed. I don't think that we go to other systems, no matter what, and simply say, okay, how do we then apply this? And that's not outside of the larger context of the, you know, common law and this kind of the origins of the U.S. Constitution. I'm talking about modern day things that are happening and looking to other decisions from other courts and other places. And so that's a whole different discussion. But what I'm just talking about is anything that's outside of our American system or of the U.S. constitutional system. So it could be Sharia law. It could be, ABC 123 law or something. It doesn't matter what it is. If somebody else says, well, we've come to the United States and yes, we understand that there's the rule of law here under the auspices of the Constitution and state laws and so forth, state constitutions, but we have another thing. Now, we've seen this kind of stuff before. We've seen it with cults, right? We've seen it with other kind of separatists and so forth. And none of that works. Well, I'm not under your law. I don't have to show you my driver's license. Have you seen these videos? It's anything that tries to supersede what the rule of law is in the United States of America. So, but the candidates and the parties and so forth, the Democrat Party, that is to say, will try to hide behind these kinds of things, say, don't criticize this candidate because his law thing is tied to the Muslim religion in some way. And that is going, you're going to be a bigot. And that's not being a bigot. But everything has been so over-programmed in that regard to make sure that nobody speaks up about it for fear. Isn't that interesting? And that's how you might want to run things if you're able to actually exert real power. Run things through fear and intimidation. Don't speak up. Don't say anything. You know, they used to call it, you know, getting canceled or this kind of stuff. But this is really important. Also, something else John said, and, you know, I think Americans long for peace. Americans will do virtually anything for peace. And that is not just peace of the absence of war, but peace in their lives, to have a peaceful existence, to be able to live peaceably, right? Try to live peaceably with all men insofar as it's possible. It sounds, I think that's something I want to attribute that to Paul. I'm almost positive. But this idea is that Americans do want that. But unfortunately, you know, we can be, we're always under some kind of assault in that regard. And yes, it's wonderful. You could go live in another part of the world and feel like you're not having many of the same problems. But I think in the end, it would still not be the United States. The United States, and I know where John is coming from on this. I'm not criticizing what John is talking about. But I do think that ultimately, given the opportunity, I would rather stay in America, for example. I would rather have the opportunities available to us in America, because I think that's where you can have the greatest success. In other countries, they have wonderful lives and so forth. I'm not knocking it. I'm not trying to say anything off about it. But the United States is unique. It's special.

0: It is what they call the Great Experiment. 250 years, it's but a blip in Earth history, that's for sure. But there are those who don't want it to see 251. And that's intensifying right now. And now people are openly saying, we're going to abolish this, we're going to abolish that, we're going to take it down, and so on and so forth. Oh, yeah, and we'll tax the billionaires, too, so don't worry about that. But, yeah, I know where John's coming from, but still in all, America is, I think, the greatest country in the world. I might be a little biased about that, but at the same time, we also know how great an opportunity. Why people come here to live out those opportunities. All right, stay with us, folks. We are coming right back.
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6: This is Charles Osgood for Exogen. 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Now my grandkids have it easy. The Exogen Temporal Scanner has changed all that. 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You don't even have to wake them up. And it's so easy, Even Grandpa can do it. Now that's what I call real value.

0: all through the month of August, we've been telling you about food for the poor. And of course, when economies are struggling, families do feel it first. You know, we see that here at home, but it's also happening throughout the 15 countries served by Food for the Poor across Latin America and the Caribbean. More and more families are finding it difficult to put food on the table, and in many cases, children are the ones that are feeling the impact the most. We've told you about Danny, the young person who didn't have enough food. The family doesn't have enough food to send a lunch to school. He watches the other kids eating lunch, or actually avoids watching the other kids eating lunch. He says, I've grown accustomed to it. I've learned to cope with it. And my friends, once again, no child should ever have to get used to being hungry. Now, if you're listening this morning or overnight in your truck, if you're during your shift or just finishing up your shift, if you're a first responder, healthcare worker, military member, someone putting in the hours while the rest of the world sleeps, just like we're doing here on the show this morning, you understand. You know how hard it is to take care of your family. And most of us believe, of course, if there's a problem, then we need to do something about it. This is one of those opportunities, my friends. And what I appreciate so much about Food for the Poor, again, is that they just don't hand out food and then walk away. You know, they're working with churches and trusted partners that are serving in these areas already on the ground. And they're providing food, but also helping families to move towards stability and self-sufficiency. That's the practical approach. That's something we can all get behind. You've been hearing about it here on the station, on Bill Bunkley's show, on my show. And my friends, it's really time to really make a difference with this. 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Thank you, Warren's Warriors, for making a difference in this. It is absolutely wonderful. Thank you very much. And then also, of course, we'll be talking with Denise Simon, founderscode.com and the Denise Simon Experience on Facebook here in just a few moments. But it's been a pretty lively show already this morning. I'm really pleased about that. And once again, I think that if we are able collectively to continue to steer the conversation towards why are you so radical, for one thing, okay? Because these are radical ideas. And it's, or how about this, maybe a better word, destructive. Why are these candidates so destructive? Why is the Democrat Party being a party to it? You know, not, no pun intended here, but why are they being a party to it? Well, obviously they want to win. Obviously, they want to have power. They believe, I think they believe that, okay, well, we'll control all these things once we get our majority. But don't forget, I think these very radical individuals who are using the Democrat Party apparatus, they mean to dismantle the Democrat Party as well. Ultimately, what else could they possibly want to do? I don't know. And you tell me, how do you have this incredibly radical element be able to somehow coexist with so-called moderate Democrats? I think that's a really good question. You know, it's it really is kind of a, it's going to be a line in the sand here, I think, about really which side are you truly on? You know, are you on the side of, okay, well, we argue back and forth about some policies. We certainly argue back and forth about spending, although spending is out of control. We all know this. But arguing back and forth about those kinds of things, rather than we should abolish the Electoral College, although some quote unquote moderate Democrats, I think, are already starting to glom on to that one too. Why is that? That kind of stuff. Because it sounds, I don't know, super populist. Maybe that's an expression we could use. It's overblown populism. Oh, don't worry. We'll just have it be a popular vote for the president because it's so awful and it's so archaic what the founders actually did. Because they set up a system, of course, because they were bad, and on it goes. Or again, back to the affordability thing. That's the smokescreen. That's the ruse. It's about getting power. And once the power is there, then they will not be so focused on making everything affordable for you as much as they'll be focused on making sure that they can, run your life, basically, in ways that we just can't possibly imagine. We might be able to see it in a history book, right? We might be able to see it. Oh, look, we'll look at the history of Cuba, history of the Soviet Union, history of communist China. We'll get an inkling. But it'll be too late. All right, folks, time now to talk with Denise Simon, founderscode.com, and the Denise Simon Experience on Facebook. And Denise, happy Monday to you.
1: And happy Monday to you. Thank you.
0: Well, thank you so much. And of course, here we're starting out another great week of broadcasting, of course. We've got a lot to talk about, of course, this morning. And obviously, today there's going to be some Iran in the news, and that has to do with Bessent and these economic sanctions. Do you think we're going to hear anything brand spanking new about this kind of thing? Or is it just going to be, well, it's going to be really bad. It's the worst, the isolation that we've ever seen in the world. And you know, but what's new to do, do you think?
1: I'm going to be a snot and just say I'm not trusting any of it. I want to be wrong.
0: Yeah.
1: But, and, you know, if we're not going to get back into some kind of a conflict, military conflict, I'm fine with that because we do have other things to do. I mean, the other options. So if we've had the other options, and if Scott Bessent says that, you know, there's going to be an economic, you know, blitzkrieg, great. But why wasn't that done 10 months ago?
0: Well, right. That's exactly it. And some of that, I think, is there also to soften the notion that, okay, well, because a lot of people are saying, you know, they'd say, well, even more military action, is that going to serve its purpose or should we be doing that? And all this kind of stuff. Is that there to kind of to soften up to say, okay, well, don't worry, we're not going to escalate this any further?
1: Well, there's no way for us to know. I mean, you know, we got Trump that's saying we're not negotiating. We got Jared Kushner says we're not negotiating. But is that really the true condition here? We got the strait that's open. It's not open. It is. It isn't. You know, their economy is suffering. It is, but it isn't. Then, you know, they've joined the BRICS countries and the BRICS bank is helping them out. You know, their military has been decimated, but yet they can still launch missiles. Where are these missiles? If we're inside Iran, if Israel is inside Iran, how can we, you know, haven't found where these missiles are and we're not stopping them or blowing them up? I mean, there's just so many little things here that are wrong. And, you know, if we don't know these little things, then, you know, the bigger question, it stays as an open wound for everybody, I would argue.
0: Right. And I think what people want to see is that light at the end of the tunnel. And if they feel like, okay, we're approaching that, then I think the attitudes might be a little bit different.
1: Correct. Exactly correct.
0: Yeah. Well, I'll tell you what, Denise, stay right there if you would, because we're going to come up to the top of the hour much more with Denise Simon from founderscode.com and the Denise Simon Experience on Facebook. we got a lot of ground to cover in hour number three, so I hope that you can stay with us, because we're going to talk, of course, about the DSA. We'll talk about the meeting between Jeffries and Kushner. A lot more stuff. Stay with us, folks.

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4: With SRN News, I'm John Scott. In Nevada, officials say the Hawk Fire was human-caused, but did not provide details on how they reached that conclusion or whether it was intentionally set or accidental. The blaze has grown to 15,000 acres and is uncontained. Some 42,000 residents have been ordered evacuated and another 45,000 encouraged to leave so the firefighters can reach hotspots more easily. Authorities confirming several structures have been destroyed. 6 people have been injured. Republicans could receive a major boost from Elon Musk as the next midterm elections approach.
5: Musk may reportedly spend as much as $200 million supporting Republican candidates and voter turnout efforts nationwide. This potentially dwarfs the $70 million Musk spent during the 2024 campaign. The spending could come as the GOP holds a major cash advantage over Democrats. The RNC reportedly has a $115 million lead in cash on hand, while the DNC faces significant debt. Andrew Stewart reporting.
4: The Trump administration is tightening rules on just who can receive taxpayer-funded tax credits.
6: The Treasury Department and IRS have issued proposed regulations to block illegal immigrants from collecting refundable tax credits. The rules clarify that credits such as the Earned Income Tax Credit and Child Tax Credit are federal public benefits reserved for U.S. citizens, nationals, and qualified aliens. Treasury Secretary Scott Bessent said the days of illegal aliens collecting taxpayer-funded benefits are over. Willie Nelson, Washington.
4: A moderate earthquake with a preliminary magnitude of 5.9 has rattled eastern Japan, including the Tokyo area, but no tsunami warning issued. More than 30 people were injured. Japan, one of the world's most earthquake-prone areas. This is SRN News.
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11: 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One second, Greg and Denise Platt are bickering about something insignificant. The next, they're trying to keep their two teens from becoming dinosaur appetizers. Despite obvious Jurassic Park vibes, The End of Oak Street's focus is on an ordinary family facing extraordinary circumstances with redemptive moments along the way. That said, viewers will also face intense PG-13 violence, profanity, and suggestions of same-gender attraction. So we're giving this sci-fi thriller a 2.5 out of 5 for family friendliness. 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I'm Adam Holtz with the Plugged In Movie Review by Focus on the Family.
12: I am convinced that the root cause of virtually every problem that every human has is lack of identity in Jesus. I really, really believe that. 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
12: 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And then we find it in our role identity.
13: Hear more from Dr. Brand about helping your child find their identity in Christ instead of their accomplishments at FamilyMinute.org.
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16: Overnight will be mainly clear with a low of 79. On Monday, expect partly sunny skies with a chance of a thunderstorm in some areas during the afternoon, reaching a high of 91. Monday night will be partly cloudy with a low of 78. Tuesday will bring a mix of clouds and sun with the possibility of an afternoon and evening thunderstorm in isolated areas with a high of 92. I'm meteorologist Jason Caterina. That's your exclusive AccuWeather forecast on AM 930, The Answer.

0: you might have heard that the senator from El Salvador, Chris Van Hollen, is, quote, kicking the tires for a 2028 presidential run. Very interesting indeed. No word yet on whether or not Kilmer would be the campaign manager or chief spokesperson or something like that. First question out of the gate should be, will Kilmer have anything to do in a Van Hollen administration? Yeah. Next question. All right, folks, welcome back to the show. Kyle Warren with you. Here we are. It's hour number three. We're racing into it here on this Monday morning. Another great week of broadcasting underway. KyleWarrenShow.com is the website. And, of course, we have Denise Simon from FoundersCode.com and the Denise Simon Experience on Facebook. And, Denise, before we get to everything else, yeah, what do you think? The senator from El Salvador might run for president. What's going on there?
1: So I can think of, you know, some of these people that he has been advocating for. They may be his legislative liaisons at the White House. Maybe they could become the director of the FBI.
0: Mm-hmm. Or Kilmer could be in charge of,
1: Department of Homeland Security.
0: That's right. Because finally, we'd bring the chains. Yeah, we'd finally bring the change that needs to
1: be.
0: We
1: can nominate him to the Supreme Court.
0: There you go.
1: They want to pack the court, so there you go. There's your first candidate.
0: Well, and of course, Denise, something else that's been going on, we mentioned right before we went to the top of the hour, and that is, looks like there was a meeting between Jeffries and Jared Kushner. Mm-hmm. Some Democrats are not super happy with this, but what's going on? Is it hedging the bets, or what do you think's happening here?
1: Apparently, I don't know. We don't know when this took place, but apparently, Jeffries called up Kushner and said, "Hey, dude, can we meet? Some kind of a clandestine kind of thing." But what this was really about is we need to kind of come together on some things. Can we find, you know, one or two things that we can kind of come together with, because that's, you know, apparently things are just collapsing bigger than we may necessarily know on the Democrat side. So we have no idea what Kushner necessarily said to him, but Kushner, he's not one to burn bridges. Mm-hmm. And I'm sure that he probably just kind of laid some things out there. If you want to do this, you want to do this, you want to do this, then maybe we can go somewhere. Other than that, not so much.
0: Well, and let's just say that, you know, just on the off chance here that that you have a Democrat majority in the House, at least, are Americans looking for the impeachment to begin, or are they, you know, really concerned? I think Americans are concerned with the cost of living, but the Democrats and the DSAers will be campaigning on that. But are they really just looking to get in and let's start the investigations and ultimately impeachment?
1: I can tell you that people are gotten to the point where we are saturated with scandals, and we are saturated with the stupidness that has gone on in Washington, D.C., where waste, fraud, and abuse, and corruption, and fleecing of us, and so forth. We've had it all, so we're disgusted with everybody, and that's a bad place to be. Because then what happens is you become indifferent, and then you don't vote. Right. So we're in a slow surrender mode, and I would say that's on both sides.
0: Yeah, because everywhere you look, you've got these huge problems. Yeah, continue.
1: And so, what the Democrats do is they pay people to get out there and vote. You know, they kind of look at the most vulnerable things and say, hey, you know, we have a pretty good chance here. So let's pour some money in. Let's see who we can pay, and let's see what kind of, you know, monetary influence we can, you know, inject into the system here such that, you know, we can, you know, get some kind of a win here. The Republicans, you know, they don't do that. We don't pay people to go out there and vote. So That's where I would say we are. We're in a bad place as a country because we can't stand the stupidness any longer. And it's pretty stupid. I'm even finding myself that I'm losing tolerance, to with these people. You know, there's some people trying to do some good work, but to what effect? You know, there's so many roadblocks, there's so many lawsuits, there's so many bad judges, there's so much this and that, that we're not getting the traction that we need to get.
0: Well, right, exactly. And certainly when it comes to things like cost of living, the Democrats keep calling it affordability. And of course, President Trump, it's in his best interest to have cost of living be addressed very, very quickly or have some good movement with that. But can they articulate some kind of plan or something that the voters can hold on to say, okay, I really want to go vote because I want to make this happen?
1: Well, I think there's probably some things that they can do. We can start with regulations. But this whole nonsense with allowing, 4 million tons of offshore cattle, meat, beef can come into the United States so we can reduce the price of, you know, beef. And that's ridiculous.
0: Mm-hmm.
1: You know, we're not helping our domestic ranchers by doing that. Not by a long stretch. Now, why is beef so expensive? Well, because these ranchers, it's too expensive for them to raise cattle. Well, why?
0: Mm-hmm.
1: Well, let's go back to regulations. So,
0: yeah. So, in other words, if they could take a slash and burn type of thing to these regulations, which is, it's difficult to make stick because, again, you're going to have lawsuits and all other kinds of stuff.
1: Well, when's the last time that, you know, Trump had some of these farmers and ranchers, because they're two different jobs, to the White House to have some honest discussions?
0: Yeah, a while, I think. But yeah, maybe a great idea. Well, stay right there, Denise. Folks, we're coming right back, so don't go anywhere.
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1: All right, my friends, Kyle Warren with you, along with Denise Simon this morning. And we'll open up the telephone lines, by the way, at the bottom of this hour, 949-822-7959. That's 949-822-7959. And Denise, one of the other things that happened over the weekend is you had one of the Iranian officials say, if any of these neighboring countries join in the economic sanctions, they'll be considered an enemy. To me, that sounds like they're a little bit more desperate than maybe we thought, because why would they have to tell their neighbors that you will be our enemy, blah, blah, blah?
2: Well, I mean, haven't they already said that because of who they're necessarily sending some missiles to?
1: Well, sure. Absolutely. Okay. But the idea is that they feel like, you know, there's not one big happy region that says the United States is doing this and doing this to Iran, blah, blah, blah. You know, it just seems like they're lashing out and demonstrating that these economic sanctions and military operations have been pretty devastating. But what the kicker here is the Iranian president saying, well, the memorandum of understanding is the way out of this mess. And wait a minute, didn't they just abrogate that like 2 minutes after it was signed?
2: Well, it depends upon who you talk to.
1: Well, precisely. Mm-hmm. Yeah. But is he just throwing that stuff out there as part of a larger thing? Yeah.
2: There's no way for me to know that, except that I would say that he's kind of sees the handwriting on the wall a whole lot better than the Iranian Revolutionary Guard Corps types. And so, you know, I've said many times on the show that there's a fracture here in whatever leadership there is in Iran. Whether it's the president or whether it's the foreign minister or whether it's the IRGC or whether it's the Ayatollah, you know, none of them are on the same sheet of music here, including, I think, the ones that we're negotiating with or did negotiate with. So when Trump says that we can't trust him, he's right. So then stop.
1: Stop trusting. Right. Exactly.
2: Stop trying. Stop talking to him.
1: Yeah.
2: You're done with it.
1: Well, it's become this, like, permanent, and I'm not saying it's not a forever war, but what I mean to say is that it's a permanent thing that
2: it's a circle jerk.
1: Yeah. Today in Iran news, today in the news of the Iran war, blah blah blah, and it never actually gets anywhere.
2: Right.
1: Yeah, and so I think that's what's frustrating, and that's what makes people just kind of tune out of it.
2: That's right.
1: And then, but it does affect the midterms. It affects.
2: Candidates in the midterms, because they're going to be asked what their position is. So if you've got a Republican candidate and they don't necessarily agree with what Trump is doing in foreign policy, then Trump doesn't endorse them. And then, you know, they don't do too well in the primary. You see what I'm saying? So he goes after them and he criticizes them because they're not on his side. And if you say that, yeah, we need to deal with Iran, we need to deal with blah, blah, blah, blah, blah, you know, it's affecting candidates on both sides. Absolutely.
1: Mm-hmm. Well, and especially when you think of candidates on the, say, the Democrat side or the DSA side, we're hearing a lot of, I don't have to support everything that everybody else says, I guess, under the big tent, right? As we've talked about before, under the big tent of the Democrat Party. Can you imagine if the Republicans were that discombobulated about the whole big tent thing and so forth? I mean, it's almost as if, nope, I'm not accountable for anything that the party says or does. I'm going to pick and choose what I want and don't challenge me on that. And, it just allows them to run these myriad little campaigns on some specific thing. But why don't they have to answer for the crazy stuff of the DSA?
2: Because the Democrats don't hold anybody accountable for anything. And they're not really pledging. If they're not pledging to something, they pledge to nothing. They just talk in platitudes.
1: Yeah, I think you're right about that. And all we hear is we're going to make things more affordable.
2: Exactly.
1: In fact,
2: they sell emotion. That's all they're doing, is they're selling emotion. So
1: but there really isn't the thing that they could do. And in other words, I've likened it to, you know, Hakeem Jeffries doesn't have a jar of magic beans in his office where I'm going to undo the jar of magic beans only if you elect us into a majority, and then we'll fix affordability for you. It doesn't work like
2: that.
1: And
2: then they don't.
1: Well, of course they don't. Because like you said, it's based on, well, I'm mad, I'm upset, I'm worried, and so therefore I'm going to vote Democrat because at least they're talking about affordability. You know,
2: hey, Hakeem, who in your caucus has put forth any kind of legislation to fix the Department of Education and our education system?
1: Well, zero.
2: Yeah. Okay.
1: Yeah.
2: Hey, Hakeem, who in your caucus has put forth any kind of legislation to fix the affordability in health care?
1: Well, zero. Yeah.
2: Hey, Hakeem, you can just keep going down this path.
1: I don't want to interrupt, but those are the questions that need to be asked of these different, not only of Hakeem Jeffries, but these other candidates as well, and make them have to deal with this. Otherwise, they get a free pass of just running out and saying Trump is bad.
2: But they're not going to answer. Hakeem's not going to answer it. I have seen where some reporters have asked him some hard questions, and he skates it by saying something else completely different, some kind of ridiculous statement way off topic, and just keeps on walking. So they ignore it. Their media and constituents are a nuisance to them.
1: Right. That's a great word, by the way. I think that's exactly it. And meanwhile, you've got El Sayed, who was responding to J.D. Vance. J.D. Vance wanted to tell his papaw all about El Sayed, and El Sayed thinks it's about his name or his religion, but it's really about his, crazy policy and, the system that he would advocate in all of this. It has nothing to do with his name. I wish they'd... he would get off of that, but he thinks he can get mileage out of that.
2: Well, he probably is, because you got, reporters like at the New York Times, that are giving him traction on it. So, yeah.
1: Yeah, it's really sad, because he was talking with Al Sharpton, and he immediately pivots to he just immediately pivots to, well, it's about affordability and blah, blah, blah. It's not about my name and my parents and so forth. I mean, it's almost as if everything that goes into making me has no relevancy whatsoever to my my ambition to be a United States senator. I mean, can you imagine any other candidate who says, don't ask me any questions about me?
2: Well, but the interesting thing is that with his connections, he becomes a security risk. And again, you got to take an oath of office. And I would argue that if he goes on to some kind of committee, you have to have some level of security clearance for classified material that comes across your desk. Well, I would argue that he's not qualified for that.
1: And that's real. That's very serious.
2: I mean, he wouldn't get hired by the CIA, would he?
1: No, not at all. Okay. Not at all. But in the world of politics, you can say, it's because of my name. It's because, as earlier I said, I don't care if his name's Kermit the Frog, with no offense to Kermit the Frog, but, it doesn't matter what his name is. It's what he stands for. I mean, isn't this the whole thing we've been fighting for in our country for a very, very, very long time, so that people are judged by the content of their character? I seem to recall a great man once said that.
2: Come on, Kyle, you're being logical. Tiresome.
1: I know. Well, see, but that's the thing. And I think Americans, by and large, agree with that. I think
2: well,
1: that...
2: Well, of course they do. And yeah. Because we're not getting any place, we're angry, we throw our arms up in the air, and, we decide we can't listen to it anymore, we're going bowling.
1: Yeah. Yeah. Yeah, that's a sad state of affairs. Exactly.
2: Mm-hmm. Mm-hmm.
1: Because it allows the Angie Nixons and the El Sayeds and so forth to keep doing what they're doing and party on to get elected somewhere.
2: Precisely right.
1: Or at least won the primary in Nixon's case, you know. But we will see what happens with her as well. But maybe a much more of a long shot, perhaps. But I'll tell you what, Denise, stay right there because, folks, we're going to come right back as we continue on through hour number three, racing through the program this morning. And that's pretty good for a Monday. No matter your time zone perspective, it's good that things can go by. All right, stay with us. We're coming right back.

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2: With SRN News, I'm John Scott. Officials in Nevada urging people to evacuate their homes as a fast-moving, wind-driven wildfire bears down on the city of Reno. 42,000 people have already evacuated. The one-day-old Hawk Fire burning northwest of Reno with no containment. The blaze has destroyed some mountaintop homes and injured six people, including three first responders. On Monday, a Pakistani representative will be traveling to Tehran as mediators try to revive talks to end the conflict. Icelanders are voting Saturday on whether to restart talks about joining the EU. The decision has divided the nation on issues of sovereignty. Supporters of membership believe it would offer protection and economic benefits. Opponents argue Iceland already enjoys European integration without losing control over its resources. This is SRN News.
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8: Overnight will be mainly clear with a low of 79. Tomorrow, expect partly sunny skies with a chance of a thunderstorm in some areas in the afternoon and a high of 91. Tomorrow night will be partly cloudy with a low of 78. On Tuesday, anticipate a mix of clouds and sun with a chance of afternoon and evening thunderstorms in some areas and a high of 92. I'm meteorologist Jason Caterina. That's your exclusive AccuWeather forecast on AM 930. 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
1: All right, welcome back, everybody. Kyle Warren with you, along with Denise Simon this hour. And the telephone lines are 949-822-7959. It's 949-822-7959. And, of course, don't forget, my friends, stand with us as we support food for the poor. You're hearing about it all across the stations. 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You're hearing about it right here. 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So today, please stand with us and dial 855-353-HOPE. 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All right, we're back with Denise Simon. And Denise, we've also often talked as well about what's been going on in the WNBA. And now you've got Enos Kanter Freedom out there with a shirt that says woman, noun, adult female.
2: He got thrown out.
1: Because there was some other kind of thing that happened with one of the... Yeah, or you saw the whole thing happen.
2: Mm-hmm.
1: Okay.
2: I mean, I watched it afterwards, but yeah.
1: Yeah. Well, I mean, this is... Now, wait a minute. I thought we were following the science, et cetera. Yeah, what do you think?
2: Come on.
1: I mean, if Ketanji Brown Jackson just had seen a shirt like this, I mean, she might have saved herself a lot of embarrassment with that.
2: I mean, you know, these women on this basketball team, they're thugs. They're worse than the men. And they just, you know, want to get up in his face. They knew he was there, and they were just looking for the right moment to go on and on and on. And so here comes security, and they throw him out. They don't go over and just say, hey, dude, you know, can... You know, you just kind of sit here and, you know, be a little quiet, just kind of give them a warning. No. They just threw them out.
1: Well, sure. Mm-hmm. Well, sure. And it is interesting, though, the level that some of these players are even at in terms of, okay, well, now I'm triggered. And now, I mean, we got to get into some kind of fight about this or shouting match or whatever, some huge disagreement. And it's really unfortunate. I don't know how many years you'd have to go back to where people would say, yeah, women play in the WNBA. That would be like considered. I mean, you'd think you went into a different universe or something if you saw it otherwise.
2: Well, I would say this. Isn't there like a commissioner of basketball? You know, isn't there some kind of a consequence to their behavior? And isn't it interesting that, you know, white people are always the one that are called racist, but if you watch what these girls are doing on the tennis court, on the basketball court, mm-hmm. You know, who's the racist here?
1: Yeah, well, it's awful. And any kind of behavior like that is, it should be called out. I mean, it should be equal opportunity judgment on stuff like that.
2: Well, one interesting thing that could happen here is

0: girls who are aspiring one day to play professionally, that they would have to somehow consider all of the political ramifications of pursuing that dream, you know, and then also, of course, having to play against non-biological, you know, or play against
1: whatever the sport
0: males.
1: Is. Yeah. It isn't just basketball, whatever the sport is.
0: Yeah. Mm-hmm. Yeah, exactly. Mm-hmm. It seems like, you know, I mean, just even think about women's rights in this country and how far things have come. It's over the last 100 years, let's say, or just a nice round number like that. But come on, I'll do a Joe Biden. Come on, man. I mean, well, we're ruining everything.
1: Where's Hakeem Jeffries on that? Anybody in his caucus, you know, put forth any kind of legislation to protect, you know, women's sports?
0: Well, I would.
1: Are you there? Call holding on line two.
0: Well, yeah, I wouldn't even expect it at all, because they're also having to kowtow to these, you know, to this kind of bizarre thought. And is it because they're afraid, or they don't care what's in the big tent, as long as they have a majority? I guess
1: they know it's controversial, and so, you know what, they're going to just go on something else. They're going to pick another topic, and they're going to put it front and center, and they're just not going to care about, you know, women's sports.
0: Yeah,
1: that's where you are.
0: Well, also in California, now we have the Don't Worry About Fraud Act, otherwise known as the Stop Nick Shirley.
1: That's a great one.
0: Yeah.
1: If you don't run any other kind of political ad between now and November, just run 30 variations of that. But, you know, every day in every single market across the country, just run it, you know, several hours a day. And, you know, I would think right there you could just bury some of these politicians in California, but you could bury the Democrat Party.
0: Mm-hmm. Well, isn't it interesting, because, I mean, you've got a lot of people up in arms about this, not the least of which is Nick Shirley, of course. But the idea that now you're not able to follow the fraud and expose the fraud. And so because people like him are getting way too close to the fraud.
1: Or you mean to the truth?
0: Yeah, exactly. Yeah, exactly right. And so now you got to legislate that away. But from what I understand, I mean, obviously there's going to be some challenge to this. I don't think it goes into effect until next year, late next year. But the idea, of course, is that I'm sure it's going to get to the Supreme Court at some point.
1: Fleecing of America. Do you remember that TV show?
0: Oh, yeah.
1: It was created by NBC News, and it ran in the 1990s into the 2000s. And it was really about what? Segments focusing on government waste, taxpayer ripoff, and the misuse of public funds. And interestingly enough, when it sort of faded away, Lester Holt, of all people, moved to, you know, cover it again and revive it because of, you know, the relief money and COVID money. So, you know, where are these, you know, media types now? Where's NBC News now? Where's ABC, CBS, CNN?
0: Well, that sounds too much like dope.
1: The only one that talks about it is Fox News and occasionally Newsmax.
0: Well, right, because Doge and Elon Musk and the whole thing, and that just, you know, hit a nerve too much. And it's like, okay, we can't have this now, even though the American people want it. And that goes hand in hand with the Stop Nick Shirley law.
1: So is the law only against Nick Shirley or any reporter?
0: No, it would be about trying to uncover the immigration workers or this kind of thing. They say, well, we don't want them to be doxxed. But they don't care about ICE agents who would be doxxed or worse, you know, it's very, very sad, you know, because, again, I think people see it for what it is. You're getting close to the truth, like you're saying. So we got to find a way to make sure that that doesn't happen.
1: Mm-hmm.
0: Yeah.
1: Awful. Terrible place to be.
0: Yeah, no kidding. Well, I'll tell you what, Denise, thank you so much, I should say, for being with us as always. And we'll talk to you on the Tuesday edition.
1: Yes, sir. Thank you.
0: All right. Take care. Denise Simon.

0: We asked Hugh Hewitt what America means to him.
1: It's actually freedom. The freedom to say and do whatever you want, the freedom to think what you want, and especially the freedom to go wherever you want, whenever you want to go. Go north, south, east, west. Get moving and get moving fast, because America's doors are always open, the land of the free. Everyone gets to go and do whatever they are capable of doing and going to. That's America.
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5: Near the end of the Revolutionary War, George Washington received a letter from one of his own officers. Colonel Louis Nicola suggested that America might be better served by a monarchy, with Washington himself as king. Washington firmly rejected the idea. He had spent years leading Americans in a fight for independence from a monarchy. He would not see that victory end with America creating a king of its own. He understood that the cause of the revolution was greater than any one man. His example reminds us that power can be offered, earned, or taken. But character determines whether we use it for ourselves or remain faithful to something greater.
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0: All right, a little Traveling Wilburys for you this morning. Kind of a cool track right there. It's got a cool sound to it. No doubt about that. And once again, folks, welcome back to the show. Kyle Warren with you, of course. And hopefully we'll be hearing from Chris Markowski here this morning. As we know, he's been traveling. But don't forget, folks, you need to check out WatchdogOnWallStreet.com. That's WatchdogOnWallStreet.com. 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That's WatchdogOnWallStreet.com. Well, once again, folks, we've got a lot of stuff to cover on the program, as always. And I'm going to mention this next hour as well, but isn't it cool? I unfortunately didn't get to see a lot of the IndyCar race in Washington, D.C., but that definitely, I mean, if you had like a video game of driving an IndyCar through Washington, D.C., it's like something you'd only see in a video game. But it was real, and they were going super fast, of course, screaming past the Capitol building, screaming past the monuments, just how cool is that? The sound of IndyCar, just reverberating across the nation's capital. Very, very interesting indeed. And, of course, you had Kyle Kirkwood. How cool is that? All right. Great, great name, by the way, there, Kyle Kirkwood. But he won the IndyCar race. And of course, one of the things I think that he was talking about, following that was, wouldn't it be great to make this a regular thing, in Washington, D.C.? And who knows? Maybe it will be. I know it's part of the America 250 celebration, but, evidently the tickets were distributed, upwards of 100,000 of them, I believe. And, they were free, as I understand. And, so that is also pretty cool. A little bit different, I think, than the when they're in Vegas. They'll be back there in November, I think, for the big race in Vegas. Couple of years ago, I was in Las Vegas just a few days before they had the big race, and so going from point A to point B, I got to drive down as they were building the courses there along part of the strip and a little bit off of the strip. As they make their course, and it was kind of fun because we got to drive where they were beginning to make the actual course for the Indy course. So I'm not going to say I've driven an Indy car track, but it was the closest approximation I will ever get to, though. So that's how cool is that. But once again, yeah. So congratulations to Kyle Kirkwood. How cool is that? All right. So once again, folks, don't forget, you can go to KyleWarrenShow.com. That's KyleWarrenShow.com. If you'd like to send us a direct message, or if you want to check out more information about our regular contributors and also, of course, our live streams as well. So definitely check it out, KyleWarrenShow.com. This from Jonathan Turley. He has an opinion piece on Fox News website. And Jonathan Turley writes, "We have seen protesters on the left around the country mocking the assassination of Charlie Kirk, even reenacting his murder. Hate traffickers like Jennifer Welch even justified the assassination." And you know, that's coming up here, the grim anniversary, of course, on September the 10th, I believe. This is, again, it's all going to start coming back, but some of these people are just absolutely just reprehensible in what they've said and done regarding Charlie Kirk. But Turley continues, it is all shocking and depressing, but none reach the level of Hassan Piker leading a huge crowd in mocking Kirk and his faith. Before he was murdered, Kirk debated Piker and called him a socialist hypocrite. What is shocking is not the utter depravity and cruelty of Piker, but the ecstasy of the crowd in relishing the death of someone with opposing views. It is part of the conditioning in what I have previously called an age of rage, says Turley. In the video, Piker leads the crowd in the meme song We Are Charlie Kirk at a stop of his Fear and Live tour, including such lines as We Are Charlie Kirk, We Carry the Flame, We'll Fight for the Gospel, We'll Honor His Name. His co-hosts in the crowd seem to be laughing with joy. Joining him at this hate fest at the Golden Gate Theater in San Francisco on October 21st were reportedly Will Neff, QT Cinderella, and Austin Show. Hassan is wearing his now signature Mao jacket as the young crowd and his co-hosts laugh hysterically. It is the very essence of this movement to desensitize people, particularly young people, to violence and hate. In Rage in the Republic, they wrote about this national rage fest. It allows people to hate completely and without thought to the humanity of those being hurt. What people will not admit is that they like it. Rage is addictive and it is contagious. Just look at the crowd in San Francisco and you will see the addictive quality of uncut, undiluted hate. Piker, Will Neff, QT Cinderella, Austin Show, and these fans have every right to spread hate. It is protected speech, just as KKK and neo-Nazi groups are allowed to promulgate their own hateful values. What is exasperating is how hate mongers on the left want to enjoy hate speech while accusing others of hate and intolerance. They do so by excusing their actions or views by demonizing those who disagree. Democrat leaders continue a false claim that democracy is dying in America and that this may be our last free election. While made over multiple elections, the claim of imminent death of democracy unless they are elected does not appear to register with their supporters. Recently, the rhetoric has reached hysterical levels. Florida Democrat Senate candidate Angie Nixon has compared immigration and customs enforcement agents to modern day slave catchers. Yeah, we talked about that on the weekend show and said the government is literally trying to kill us. It is a narrative that allows you to speak like a Nazi while claiming to be fighting Nazis. Piker thrilled the crowd by mocking a murdered man over his faith and his death. It is more than being simply classless. It is commodifying rage. Piker is reportedly raking in a fortune, as are other hate mongers like Jennifer Welch. They traffic in rage to a nation of rage addicts. You know, this is, my friends, and I appreciate and I respect Jonathan Turley so very much. I think he's one of the most thoughtful people that we hear in media today, and certainly, I think, for a long time. He, again, is very thoughtful about things. And I think that while not, I don't believe that he's a Trump supporter in the traditional sense of the word, but he seems to really value the Constitution. He seems to really value the idea of being able to express oneself. And just as he mentions, you know, these awful groups, they have that opportunity. But he's talking about Piker and these others and pointing out just how far they are truly taking all of this. And I think people should be scared. And in the sense of this stuff starts to really find purchase in our society. I think we should be incredibly concerned of somebody like Abdul Sayed hanging around with Hassan Piker. You know, why not be questioned about that? Why not be, forced to have to explain these kinds of things? But again, they're looking to get elected. They're looking to get the power. And they're mocking Charlie Kirk in this fashion really does show the level of depravity and the absence or the ugliness of their character. Stay with us, folks. Top of the hour news is next. And then we're coming back. Kyle Warren with you.
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3: With SRN News, I'm John Scott. Relief on the way. The Trump administration taking emergency action, it says, will expand gasoline supplies and lower prices at the pump. Mary Rose reports.
4: Beginning September the 1st, the EPA will temporarily allow E10 gasoline to be sold with a higher vapor pressure limit, effectively ending federal summer blend restrictions early. Officials say the move could add hundreds of thousands of barrels of gasoline per day. The waiver runs through September 15th and may override stricter rules in California, Texas, and Arizona for up to 20 additional days. Mary Rose reporting.
3: The Trump administration taking new steps to strengthen election oversight ahead of the November midterms. Ken Lorman has more.
5: The Justice Department plans to deploy a record 1,000 election monitors nationwide to help enforce federal voting laws. Assistant Attorney General Harmeet Dhillon says the teams will ensure compliance with the Voting Rights Act, nearly quadrupling the number sent in 2022. The move comes as the Save America Act remains stalled in the Senate, despite President Trump making election integrity a top priority. Ken Lorman reporting.
3: A fast-moving wildfire that jumped over fire trucks and made it difficult for crews to reach hotspots has destroyed homes in northwest Reno, Nevada. Shifting winds, challenging firefighters trying to bring it under control. Mokay weakened to a tropical depression on Sunday, with the storm expected to deliver heavy rainfall and gusty winds to parts of Hawaii as it skirts south of the island chain, which is still reeling from serious damage caused by Hurricane Lala last weekend. Tropical storm warnings that had been in place for waters surrounding Hawaii have been canceled. This is SRN News.
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14: Overnight will be mainly clear with a low of 79. On Monday, expect partly sunny skies with a chance of a thunderstorm in some areas during the afternoon, reaching a high of 91. Monday night will be partly cloudy with a low of 78. Tuesday will bring a mix of clouds and sun with a chance of an afternoon and evening thunderstorm in scattered areas and a high of 92. I'm meteorologist Jason Caterina. That's your exclusive AccuWeather forecast on AM 930, The Answer.

0: the big tent for the Democrats. Remember, they've got a big tent. I can't be responsible for other people in our big tent. But, you know, I always thought the big tent meant you had, like, a lot of different kinds of people, or, you know, you had different workers, you had executives, you had people from all walks of life and all over the place, and they all kind of had a similar idea of how they wanted to move forward. And you brought a lot of people in. You expanded the party. But what does the big tent mean for the Democrats? It means that you have a lot of incredibly far out, very twisted, very destructive things that go far and beyond the typical, you know, Democrat thing of what they've been trying to do anyway for a long, long period of time. And yet that's the big tent. The big tent is abolishing the Senate. The big tent is abolishing the Supreme Court. And the list goes on. All right, folks, welcome to the program. Kyle Warren with you. KyleWarrenShow.com. Here we are, 5 o'clock hour. Welcome to everybody in the 5 o'clock club, far and wide. It's Monday, and hope that you're having a great day. We got a great week of broadcasting ahead of us, and we've also got Frank Silvato from UndergroundUSA.com, and of course, also the author of the new book, The American Fifth Column, available on Amazon. Good morning, Frank Silvato.
1: Mr. Kyle.
0: All right, well, you know, Frank, as always, there's no shortage of things to talk about. But yeah, I was just mentioning about the big tent. Is that supposed to be some kind of a line that says, don't worry about these crazy, literally crazy things that are being said and talked about because it's all just under the big tent?
1: Well, big tent is code for we'll take anybody who's going to vote for us.
0: I think you're right about that. Yeah.
1: You know, that's got to be the litmus test here, because you don't, and we're seeing it in some of the Democratic Socialist candidates that are now facing the general election or the midterm elections coming up, and distancing themselves from everything that they were talking about before the primaries. This nut Nixon in Florida.
0: Mm-hmm.
1: You know, I am a Democratic Socialist, but I don't believe in everything that Democratic Socialists stand for. What? then quit the Democratic Socialists. You know, you ran under the banner that, and you were proud of it in the primary. You couldn't say enough about it with your little bullhorn.
0: Mm-hmm.
1: You know, so suddenly, when you're dealing with the main event in an election, yeah, I'm really not all about that, though. You know, I like a couple things that they stand for, but I'm not really part of them. Well, then why did you say that you're a Democratic Socialist?
0: Mm-hmm.
1: You know, and that goes with the same thing with Democrats. Well, we're a big tent party. If you don't believe the limitations of the platform and you're an extremist on the fringe of what Democrats actually believe, then how can you call yourself, how can you run under the Democrat banner? It's like Bernie Sanders. I'm a socialist. Well, then you should run as a socialist. You know, AOC. I'm a Democratic Socialist. Well, then run as a Democratic Socialist. Find your own party then. But you've polluted the Democrat Party and destroyed it from the inside, hollowing it out. I mean, it's not even loyal opposition to the Republicans anymore. It's a gaggle of radicals who control the Democrat Party now. And then when it comes to push and shove, when the actual main event elections come, it's, well, we don't really believe in all the stuff we were talking about. It's just some of the things.
0: Mm-hmm. Well, yeah. And you know, how are they going to justify at all many of the things, like, I know it goes back a little ways here earlier this year, but President Trump saying, hey, stand up if you think government should protect the American people, and no Democrats stood up.
1: Yeah, that the reason is they didn't want to experience the wrath of their far left fringe.
0: Mm-hmm.
1: You know, you can find Democrats, real Democrats out there from who are loyal to what the Democrat Party actually stood for, who would tell you in private, well, yeah, you have to. That's what government's all about. But the DSA and the fringe left, they don't want to, you know, it's about the collective. And you can't, you know, you say that in public and all of a sudden people say the collective, that sounds very, very communist. And all of a sudden, if you're a true DSAer, you have to say, well, we have to think about all the people before the individual. Well, see, that's not what we're about here. You know, we don't do it for the collective. It's about individual rights and limited government because that's the system we were bequeathed. So what do you stand for? You know, that's the big thing here. And, you know, we've said it a zillion times. Find out who you're voting for. Don't fall for the BS that it's either R or it's D. You know, if you've got a Republican who's a rhino who's going to vote with Democrats, do you vote for him?
2: Mm-hmm.
1: You know, or do you cultivate somebody to run against them so you can have someone who has fidelity to what the idea of being a Republican is? Are you going to vote for DSAers or are you going to find a Democrat to run that has fidelity to the true Democrat principles, not this fluid platform that they, okay, we're going to have a big meeting about what the platform stands for. And then, yeah, we want to abolish ICE, and then we want to reform ICE. We're going to take those. We believe in both. What?
2: Yeah.
1: You know, it's got to be one or the other. You're either going to support legislation that abolishes ICE, which everybody on the far left runs on, or you're going to reform ICE, which the moderates run on. So obviously there's a civil war in the ideology of the Democrat Party. And now's the time for them to purge the DSAers.
2: Yeah, if only. If only. Absolutely. Yeah. Well, I'll tell you what, Frank, stay right there if you would. Folks, we're going to come right back here as we start off hour number 4 of the broadcast. Kyle Warren with you along with Frank Silvato. Don't go anywhere because we shall return.

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0: All right, once again, congratulations to Kyle Kirkwood. Cool name, by the way. If I don't say so myself. And yes, for winning the IndyCar race in Washington, D.C. I would have loved to have seen that. And folks, welcome back to the show. Kyle Warren with you, of course. And we've got Frank Salvato from undergroundusa.com. And of course, also author of the new book, The American Fifth Column. It's available on Amazon as well. So you definitely want to check that out. So once again, let's say good morning to our good friend, Frank Salvato. Good morning, Frank.
1: Mr. Kyle.
0: Well, you know, speaking of undergroundusa.com, Frank, there's a really terrific article that you have up there at undergroundusa.com, and it talks about Chicago Mayor Brandon Johnson. And basically, as you outline, he's targeting his political opposition and at the same time making life pretty, at least political life, participation, shall we say, pretty hard for the firefighters there. So tell us about this, because this is dastardly stuff that's going on in Chicago.
1: Yeah, the title of the piece is Brandon Johnson's Chicago City Hall is Targeting His Political Opposition. Now, that doesn't sound like something that is outrageous, but it's actually the quintessential example of what the American Fifth Column is all about. We have a competitor of his in the name of John Kelly, who is running against him in the upcoming election, who's visiting the firehouses on a listening tour to hear about the complaints the firefighters and the EMS personnel have with how the department is being run, the crime in Chicago, their ability to respond to emergency calls, all of the things that are important to people who live in the community. And because he went to these firehouses to listen to firefighters and EMS personnel, Brandon Johnson's, and this is, we don't have proof that he did it that he's the one who ordered it, but it's his administration, so the buck stops there. Mm-hmm. This, and I find this to be an ironic title, the Chicago Board of Ethics. And boy, that's just an oxymoron to begin with, if you understand Chicago politics.
0: Yeah.
1: Is investigating Mr. Kelly because, well, it's against the rules to campaign at firehouses or at first responder stations. So we're going to take a look, and we can level a $20,000 fine per instance. Johnny Kelly is a private citizen.
0: Mm-hmm.
1: Yes, he's running for office, but he doesn't work for the city of Chicago. He's a private citizen running for mayor. And the ordinance that created this bizarre organization called the Board of Ethics in Chicago is pretty clear about what the problem would be. And that's politicking at fire stations or police stations or on city property at city facilities. Listening to people's complaints about how the city is being run is not politicking. There were no signatures gathered. There were no commitments to vote for someone, to support someone. There was no disruption of the daily routine at the firehouses. None of that. All of the things that would be a prerequisite for any kind of investigation by the board. So what you're seeing here is not only the weaponization of a board under the mayor's purview, but the expansion of authoritative power under the mayor's office over the private citizen. And in the book, The American Fifth Column, I explain in no uncertain terms how the Fabian Society of the socialist left in London bled over here under the progressive dictates, mm-hmm. starting with Woodrow Wilson, and expanded bureaucratic power of government over the citizen, therefore decreasing their rights and representative government. So this is a real-time example of an elected official attempting to expand the power of government over the private sector. And, you know, if you think everything is theory in books that you read, nonfiction books that you read, this is happening in real time.
0: Mm-hmm.
1: You know, the expansion of power where it doesn't have purview. And it'd be a great line in the sand to make. You can't allow this to happen, even in a place as bizarre in politics as the city of Chicago.
0: Absolutely. Well, of course, part of this, too, is, you know, we try to inflict some real onerous requirements onto the firefighters or first responders who, as you mentioned, many times work a 24-hour shift. This kind of thing. I mean, they'd have to go change out of the uniform and leave the fire station, but they're on call. You know, tell us a little bit about that. I mean, it's almost impossible for them to then have that kind of interaction.
1: In Chicago, there's a general requirement that says the city employees should live in the city, and firefighters and police officers, EMS personnel, that's a dictate. You have to be a resident. So when you consider that you have a 24 on, 48 off shift, overtime, mandatory a lot of the times, and if you get a working fire, you're just exhausted when you get off work, so you go home and you sleep. You know, now you're saying, okay, almost two-thirds of your time is taken up by the job, and then you have a life to have after that. To require people who have that kind of a schedule at the behest of being employed by the city, and then saying politics isn't your thing when you're on duty or you're representing the city of Chicago, it really limits access to, let's say you want to talk to somebody about the bad conditions who's running for office. Now you have to figure out how to carve time out from a very limited free time in your life to what? Find a place where that person's going to be and be able to talk to them when they really just wanted to listen to you coming to you.
0: Mm-hmm. Right.
1: That's it disenfranchises the firefighter or the EMS personnel, even the police officers. It disenfranchises them from the political system by saying, you know what? Definitely one day out of the three, you can't do politics at all from hour to hour. Can't do it.
0: Mm-hmm.
1: And then afterwards, you know, it's too bad if you're exhausted or if you have to do mandatory overtime. You can't do politics then either. Even though you live in the city and the taxes and the crime and everything else that regular residents get to kvetch about to people who are running for office, you don't get to do that. Well, that impinges on a basic right.
0: Mm-hmm.
1: And even though the rhetoric is there saying, oh, no, you can, you know, you've got the right to do this. You're a citizen of the city. You can stand up and complain about what's going on. It doesn't work out in practice. It limits it. It literally can take away 48 hours out of 72 that you are not allowed to be a part of the political system. And that's not what any board of ethics, if it's on the up and up, is supposed to be interfering with. It's horrible.
0: Absolutely it is. And as you're talking about, Frank, this is a real time example unfolding of what you talk about in your book, The American Fifth Column. And obviously there are others who would look at this, other political figures, shall we say, and say, hey, look what they did in Chicago. Maybe we could do that here, in a very bad way.
1: I have no doubt that if you dig into the ordinances of New York or Los Angeles or San Francisco or Houston, it doesn't matter, any blue city, you know, any major urban city, that there are similar ordinances. But it's the expansion, the at-will expansion of this to attack someone who is running for mayor, who is doing listening tours. You hear it all the time. If you pay attention during the off-season, the summer season of what the people from Washington are doing when they go back to their districts, they go and they listen to what the constituents have to say, because I represent the constituents. Yeah, right. But when someone is trying to challenge them for office, to put up roadblocks for them, saying, well, that's not ethical, and because you're running for office, we get to tell you how you have to do it. Uh-uh. That's a private citizen trying to engage the political process to displace the person making the rules. You can't do that.
0: Yes, absolutely. Absolutely. Absolutely right. I'll tell you what, Frank, stay right there if you would. And this is really important stuff, my friends. I mean, this is where the rubber meets the road, especially for our first responders. Stay with us because we're coming right back.
2: So in that moment, if her attachment needs are met, she can put on her AirPods, start cleaning the kitchen, and think, man, I love my husband. He works hard. Man, what a great family I have. The sink is overflowing with dishes. What a great life I have.
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2: She can sing worship music to God as she cleans the kitchen. 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
2: 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Yeah. 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How does that person feel unseen, unheard, unvalued, unloved? And how can I meet that attachment need? And then we can deal with the issue that's presenting itself.
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5: With SRN News, I'm John Scott. Hawaii is getting soaked. Tropical storm Moke passing to the south of Hawaii's Big Island, but close enough to dump a foot of rain or more on communities that are already dealing with the aftermath of Hurricane Lala. The real impact from the rainfall in places where last week's hurricane flooded communities will cause mudslides and washout roads. President Trump and First Lady Melania kicking off the Freedom 250 Grand Prix in Washington. The president waved the green flag to start the race, and drivers began whipping through city streets not far from the White House. Kyle Kirkwood captured the Freedom 250. Wall Street ended Friday higher after trimming losses from a shaky week. There will be key updates this week for consumer confidence and inflation. This is SRN News.
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4: Overnight will be mainly clear with a low of 79. On Monday, expect partly sunny skies with a chance of a thunderstorm in some areas during the afternoon, reaching a high of 91. Monday night will be partly cloudy with a low of 78. Tuesday will bring a mix of clouds and sun with the possibility of an afternoon and evening thunderstorm in isolated areas with a high of 92. I'm meteorologist Jason Caterina. That's your exclusive AccuWeather forecast on AM 930, The Answer.

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2: All right, welcome back, everybody. Kyle Warren with you. Making our way through the 5 o'clock hour. Welcome, of course, all members of the 5 o'clock club, far and wide. We are glad that you're there. You're with us on this Monday morning. And we're going to be talking with Frank Salvato once again from undergroundusa.com. But, of course, my friends, you've been hearing us tell you all about Food for the Poor, this great organization that is helping children throughout countries in Latin America and the Caribbean. And many of these children are going without food. We've told you about Danny, the young person who didn't have enough food. The family didn't to send a lunch to school. And Danny talked about how he'd avoid seeing the other kids eating. So this is one of those things, my friends. No child at all should have to try to conceal or learn to live with their hunger. This is where we come in. And what I appreciate so much about Food for the Poor is they don't just hand out food and walk away. They work through the churches and trusted partners that are already serving there on the ground. They provide food, but they help families move towards stability and self-sufficiency. And that's a practical approach. My friends, here's what your gift can do. A one-time gift of $80 provides life-saving food for two children for a whole year. $160 helps to provide that for four children. $400 helps to provide that for 10 children for a whole year. That's a real impact. 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All right, once again, Frank Salvato from undergroundusa.com, author of The American Fifth Column, now available on Amazon. Welcome back, Frank.
3: Mr. Kyle.
2: Well, you know, Frank, earlier today on the program, we were talking a little bit about Abdul El Sayed. And we got a great message from Bill C., who talked about something that I was wanting to ask you about for sure, and that is the El Sayed campaign. This, according to the Washington Free Beacon, is getting like $175,000 from CARE. And their leader, of course, was happy about October the 7th. So what gives here? Now, El Sayed keeps downplaying everything, you know, about his Muslim faith or his Sharia law connection. He just talks about affordability, but wait a minute. What's going on when you get money from people that are happy about October the 7th?
3: Yeah, unless he's campaigning in Dearborn. You got to remember also that CARE, the organization itself, was an unindicted co-conspirator in the Holy Land Foundation trial down in Texas. And what they were guilty of was raising money for a terrorist organization and shipping it overseas. There were convictions in the Holy Land Foundation trial for supporting terrorist groups. So it's not just money from an organization that represents Muslims in the United States. It's money coming from an organization that exists as an unindicted co-conspirator for funding terrorism. And, you know, so you got to keep that in mind, too. CARE is duplicitous with this. And once again, they always advance anything that has to do with Muslims or Islam in the United States. And, we don't see that in any other aspect of our politics, where a religious group will, first of all, have an organization and then be so incredibly overt about wanting to advance that theology into politics. You know, it's happened in the past, but we don't do that today, except if you're a Muslim. And that, you know, it's very important that people understand. And I think we're starting to get to that point in a lot of the discussions that we're starting to have, thank God, about Islam in the United States. It's not simply a religion as you understand it in the definition of the term. It is a theocratic political system that is about

0: out and stop worrying about my name. It's like I've been saying all morning. I don't care what this guy's name is. I care about what he's advocating and what he says he's submits to, which is a Sharia law. I mean, none of this can just be left by the by and say, oh, good. Well, maybe tomatoes will come down if we elect El Sayed.
1: No, and people need to know the history of Islam. And this is not Islamophobic. I take great derision in that word. It has been used in an inaccurate manner because a phobia is an irrational fear. It's not Islamophobic to say, you know, the history of Islam is that everywhere they've ever landed in any country or any continent or any location in the world, they have sought to dominate it. Mm-hmm. And we've seen that throughout their history. I mean, dominate it wherever they land. It's like they're colonizing everywhere. Now, if they're not such a threat, why do they live in enclaves all over the United States? Dearborn, Minneapolis, Islamburg, Brooklyn. Brooklyn is now like Islamic. Mm-hmm. You know, the old Brooklyn that you remember, you know, from the days when even sitcoms, you know, made fun of the stereotype of the Brooklynite. That's all over. It's not locked down to the store and get a slice of pizza, you know. It's, you know, there's halal stands on every corner. It doesn't look like the Brooklyn that you remember, you know. And when you start doing that and voting in blocks because of your theocratic politics, that becomes something that needs to be examined. Now, yeah, he doesn't want to talk about his Muslim faith, but, you know, he let it slip back in 2009 that he follows Sharia above all else because that's his religion. Mm-hmm. He's made it a political point to be discussed in this race.
0: Oh, yeah. Oh, yeah. Big time. But then, as Vice President Vance had pointed out, you know, well, but if you criticize any of this, then you're some kind of a white supremacist. I mean, this is a tired old trope that I think everybody's just sick to death of. You know, it's not a magic phrase that makes everybody stop questioning your character or what you stand for.
1: If you're not talking the platform that you're running on and explaining it in detail to the people that you want to vote for you, and you're diverting all kinds of talk to using name calling and labels, then you're a charlatan. Mm-hmm. You're a charlatan. Oh, it must be a white supremacist. He's a white supremacist. Well, okay, but let's talk about your platform because you're the one running for office. You know, and in this case, he retorted to what was said, which wasn't a direct attack on him. You know, it was a critique of Islam, and someone who is devout to Sharia law is what Vance was talking about. How did El Sayed respond? By attacking J.D. Vance's wife,
0: yeah,
1: and their children. You know, we say in politics, if you know, the kids and the family are supposed to be out of bounds, but it always seems to be the Democrats that want to stand up and say, except for me, when I want to talk about their family and their kids. Oh, you remember when Jimmy Carter was in office? If you even blinked the wrong word about Amy Carter, you were castigated by everybody, even people on the right, and rightly so, because they didn't run for office. They're the family members of somebody who ran for office.
0: Yeah, but you know, I do remember Billy Beer though.
1: I even tried Billy Beer, even though I was underage when it happened, but it was, you know. And that's fine. Hey, good for Billy, man.
0: Oh, yeah. You know? Well, Frank Salvato, undergroundusa.com is the website. And, of course, the new book is The American Fifth Column. It's available on Amazon, so definitely check it out. Frank, have a great week, and we'll talk to you again on Friday, my friend.
1: Stay low, my friend.
0: You too. Take care. Frank Salvato, everybody. Folks, stick with us. We're coming right back.
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7: Near the end of the Revolutionary War, George Washington received a letter from one of his own officers. Colonel Louis Nicola suggested that America might be better served by a monarchy, with Washington himself as king. Washington firmly rejected the idea. He had spent years leading Americans in a fight for independence from a monarchy. He would not see that victory end with America creating a king of its own. He understood that the cause of the revolution was greater than any one man. His example reminds us that power can be offered, earned, or taken. But character determines whether we use it for ourselves or remain faithful to something greater.
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0: can't believe how fast this Monday morning edition of the program is gone. Can you imagine? We're going to start closing in on the 6 o'clock hour. It's amazing. But that's one of the things, my friends. We are the fastest 4 hours in talk radio. And we're glad that you have it right here. And because time now to talk with our good friend Patrick Hyland. Patrick, of course, is host of Highlands Heroes. You hear him right here on AM 860, The Answer, Sundays from 11 to 12. That's Sundays 11 to 12 for Highlands Heroes. Highly recommend it, as I might say. And definitely check out the program because Patrick's always talking to somebody. They're talking about all these important things that we talk about here through the week as well. And you definitely need to tune in. Highlands Heroes, Sundays from 11 to 12. And also, Patrick is known as the insurance quarterback. 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That's exactly what Patrick does. And so definitely give him a call, 813-966-1052. That's 813-966-1052 for a free, no obligation consultation. You won't be sorry. Give him a call today, 813-966-1052, because my friends, I want you to be one of Patrick's great success stories that we hear about here on the show. So with that, let's say good morning to our good friend Patrick Hyland. Hey, Patrick.
1: Hey, Kyle. How did you know I was going to talk about New York City today? Give me a little Brooks and Dunn. I love it, man. That was awesome.
0: I love it. Seriously, well, it just came together, I'll tell you that.
1: Yeah, folks, straight up. Cal and I, you know, don't talk till Monday morning, and it's funny that he had that song. Now, I want to talk to you about Mondani. You know, I'm hoping, this is going to sound a little crazy, Cal, or not crazy, but just optimistically crazy. Maybe him getting elected might wake people up. I hope to God I'm right, to where, you know, try this little socialist experiment up there in New York City, and when it fails, everybody wakes up and goes, yeah, just like before, it doesn't work. You know, I'm hoping and praying that's the case. Am I at least cautiously optimistic about that, Kyle?
0: No, I think you're right on the money. I think that, and it's sad because it takes a demonstration like this. I mean, nobody, can we just look over at Cuba and see what happened there? But no, it looks like we're going to have an object lesson, most unfortunately, in the Big Apple. But no, you're exactly right. Let people see exactly what Mamdani brings about. The money will leave. The business will leave. It's not going to work out the way that he says. And Mamdani also talks about he wants to elect, quote, better Democrats. If I were in the Democrat Party, I would take that pretty seriously, because it means he and his ilk are going to want to reshape things the way they want to. So I think you're right on the money, Patrick.
1: Well, let's hope and pray I am, brother. I'll tell you, it's just amazing to me that, you know, our uncles and fathers and grandfathers, you know, went overseas to fight communism. And now we're voting it into office here in the United States of America. I can't think, you know. Man, we need to wake up. We really do. I just don't know where people get where they're coming from. You know, it's kind of funny, Cal. We do live in a society where the homosexuals lecture us on morals. Okay, all right. You know, how about you live your way and I'll live mine? Okay, a transgender tries to lecture me on human biology, and I can't even get what a woman is. You know, from some people, which is ridiculous. And then, you know, the communists want to lecture us on economics and socialism. You know, this is just really bad. And then the devil worshipers, you know, they want to talk to me about religion. You know, do me a favor. You just live your life and I'll live mine. Isn't that a simple thing to ask out, really? I mean, seriously.
0: Well, that's in so many ways the way that it, I want to say, kind of used to be. And and so forth. And people were on the fringes. I think you pick any period of American history, certainly in the modern era, and you'd always have people on some fringe, but they were never in the mainstream. And now here they are, and they're trying to make what was, you know, the common sense that most people live their lives by. Now that's the fringe.
1: That's it, Cal. You know, I never had a problem with anybody. I mean, I really haven't, okay? But nobody asked me, but if I'm going to take things personally, and maybe I should, I never have a problem with anybody disagreeing with me until the disagreement made it me a bad person. If you had a problem with my opinion, that's fine. I couldn't have mine, though. You have a problem with the way, you know, I think. You start demanding me to think the way you want to think. You know, this is the things that need to stop. And please, you know, I never had a problem with giving people respect until they disrespected me. You know, it can't all go in one direction, Cal. It has to stop. And I just want, you know, people to respect me, and I respect them. And, you know, I like you, you like me. You don't have to be on the same page on everything. That would be kind of boring if you want to know the truth. But, you know, just because I have a difference of opinion doesn't mean I'm wrong, number one, or I'm racist, or I'm a bigot, or I'm a no good, you know what. So I think we just need to get back to that. That's the biggest thing that I see, you know, wrong right now in our country, and we need to unite. But it seems like there's forces trying to, you know, tell us to not be that way, Kyle.
0: So. Oh yeah, and that's the thing. If you assert your beliefs or you assert your political position, then you're right, Patrick. You're made into being a bad person. When the people that are doing that, you know, they are bringing about the most demonstrably destructive policies. I mean, you can't get up and seriously with a straight face say, "Let's abolish the Supreme Court, the Senate, and the presidency and the Electoral College," but I'm all for America. That's ridiculous nonsense. And if you disagree with them, then you're some kind of something or other. That's no way to run a railroad.
1: Yeah. Now, and I get where people get their frustration, tear it all down. But, you know, that's being, you know, just emotional and not being, you know, pragmatic about it. No, we do have to make sure our elections are squared away. We have to look at the big cities, like all the big cities that are being run by this nonsense. Just look where they are. It looks like 1976 instead of 2026 in these cities, and the conditions, and then in the bad places. It's not conducive to a good feeling for anybody, and we need to work on it big time. And I just hope we eventually do. Well, I'll tell you one thing, Cal. You know, if people meet with me, they'll find out I'm not a bad person. I'm good people. And oh, yeah. As soon as I save them money, they go, "Hey, you're all right, pal." Now, I had a friend. I'm not going to say good friend, an acquaintance. And he says, "Hey, man, another buddy, you know, that you're real close with said I need to really talk to you." So I saw him Friday, you know, a few hours after we talked on the show. And he's like, "All right, show me what you can do." And I shared with him how I was going to be able to save him $3,000 a year. He says, "Well, I guess Jack was right." And I said, "Well, Tim, you know, I try my best." And he says, "Man, he goes, on a serious note, thanks a lot." He goes, "I got to take you fishing now." I said, "I'll take you up on that too, pal." So that's what it's all about, man. You know, just helping out your fellow man. Nothing feels better than that. Helping out somebody now just to make life a little easier, you know, and to get some health care that he wouldn't have gotten. He would have just sat on his Medicare A&B and paid $202 a month and not really gotten much for it. And we talked about that on Highlands Heroes yesterday in reference to the, you know, Medicare department and everything, how things have to change. So really had a good show yesterday. I hope people enjoyed it and learned some things from it, because that's what it's all about. We need to learn and become educated, Cal. Mm-hmm. The more educated, the more appropriate you're going to be able to function in this world of ours.
0: Yep.
1: Cal, God bless you, my friend, in the audience. Look forward to talking to you Wednesday morning. Folks, give me a call at 813-966-1052. Let me help you out also. Take care, Cal. Thank you.
0: Hey, thank you. Thanks, Patrick. Take care. Patrick Hyland, everybody. Folks, we're out of here for this morning. Hold fast to that which is good. We'll see you bright and early tomorrow morning. Kyle Warren saying, take care out there.
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3: 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Finally, no matter how hard you work, how good you are, sooner or later, bad things are going to happen. How you deal with those bad things will tell your mother and me if we raised a man. That's America.
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4: With SRN News, I'm Rich Thomason in Washington. President Trump says Iran is about to face what he's calling economic D-Day with more severe U.S. sanctions kicking in. The president's 50% tariffs on Canadian imports are now in effect as Ottawa vows retaliation. Voters in several states head to the polls tomorrow. Correspondent Laura Winters says they'll be casting ballots in primary runoffs.
5: On Tuesday, there is a House special election in Georgia, a runoff for Senate and governor in Oklahoma, and in South Carolina, a Senate runoff between Republican Darlene Graham and Republican Ralph Norman. Darlene, the sister of the late Senator Lindsey Graham, is endorsed by President Trump.
4: A Trump administration plan to strengthen oversight of mail-in voting advances, even as the issue works its way through the courts.
6: USPS has finalized a rule requiring voter eligibility lists and unique tracking barcodes for federal mail ballots. The administration says the changes are designed to prevent ineligible voting and improve election security. 23 states have sued, and a federal judge blocked implementation for this year's midterms. The administration has appealed to the Supreme Court, which has not yet ruled. Ken Lorman reporting.
4: Dubbed the Hawk Fire, it is now bearing down on Reno, Nevada. The blaze chasing tens of thousands from their homes with thousands more ready to go. The blaze has closed parts of U.S. 395. A half dozen people have been injured by the fire. Investigators say that blaze was human-caused. On Wall Street this morning, stock futures so far have been in the red. Ahead of this morning's opening bell, the Dow futures are down about 5 points. NASDAQ Composite Index futures off 169, and the S&P futures are 13 points in the red. This is SRN News. New Jersey has a new abortion law.
7: Democratic Governor Mikey Sherrill has signed a measure that targets pro-life demonstrators by making it a crime to, quote, unlawfully restrict a woman from entering an abortion clinic. Since the Supreme Court overturned Roe v. Wade, the Democratic leadership in New Jersey has been actively seeking to make the state an abortion destination. The legislation also bars any New Jersey official from cooperating in an investigation into violation of abortion bans in other states. Michael Harrington reporting.
4: A survey from the Pew Research Center indicates that a majority of Americans, including many Democrats, are turning against the practice of letting males compete against females in sports. A fellow at the Manhattan Institute says President Trump's opposition to the LGBT agenda has given him a serious political edge. Other analysts say that the transgender issue hurt Democrats in the last election. This is SRN News. Trump administration takes a wraps-off plan aimed at lowering prices at the gas pump.
8: Beginning September the 1st, the EPA will temporarily allow E10 gasoline to be sold with a higher vapor pressure limit, effectively ending federal summer blend restrictions early. Officials say the move could add hundreds of thousands of barrels of gasoline per day. The waiver runs through September 15th and may override stricter rules in California, Texas, and Arizona for up to 20 additional days. Mary Rose reporting.
4: Tropical storm Mokay is passing to the south of Hawaii's Big Island, close enough to dump a foot or more of rain. on communities dealing with the aftermath of Hurricane Lala. The storm has top sustained winds, roughly 40 miles per hour, though the real impact is expected from rainfall in places where last weekend's hurricane flooded communities, causing mudslides, washing out roads. SRNNews.com.
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20: Today, expect partly sunny skies with a chance of a thunderstorm in some areas this afternoon, reaching a high of 91. Tonight will be partly cloudy with a low of 78. Tomorrow, there will be a mix of clouds and sun with the possibility of an afternoon and evening thunderstorm in certain locations, with temperatures climbing to a high of 92. I'm meteorologist Jason Caterina. That's your exclusive AccuWeather forecast on AM 930. The
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22: Good Monday morning from your nation's capital. Still smelling of fumes from IndyCars ripping through the National Mall. What a scene it was in Washington, D.C. yesterday. I don't know. Why have we never done this before? Oh, because we haven't had a leader who said, hey, this is a good idea. Let's do it. Let's celebrate America. Let's celebrate our capital. We've never had the city of Washington, D.C., the district, actually step up and make our roads. People are complaining about, oh, gosh, I can't believe they're doing this on their roads. Our roads have never looked better down, at least in the track where the Indy Grand Prix took place, the Indy 500 track, the Indy car. I always want to call them Indy 500 cars. Indy car. When did Formula One and Indy car split off like that? And what's the difference? I don't know. We should have an expert on that. The point is, it was cool. They were loud. They were fast. It was awesome. And congratulations to the president, the interior secretary, the transportation secretary, and yes, to the city of Washington, D.C. and the infrastructure who actually fixed the potholes and got the manhole covers locked down in place. It looked awesome. What a weekend. I have some friends who went down there. I was not able to. I was traveling this weekend, but I have some friends who went down there and said it was a scene like no other. Hopefully we'll do this again. That was pretty awesome. Also coming up later, good morning, Larry O'Connor, O'Connor and Company, starting here in Washington, D.C. on our flagship station, WMAL. We're going to be joined by Hans von Spakovsky in hour two, our legal analyst. A lot to talk with him about. Also, we've got Dr. Rick Lanham, who was a neuropsychologist and expert. He's going to be joining us to break down the latest in the trial of Lindsey Clancy. That and a whole lot more coming up. We do have an update on Iran and on the Strait of Hormuz and where things are going right now with our military and economic conflict with Iran. And it really is an economic conflict at this point. Katie McFarland, our national security expert who joins us every week, put out on social media that as of now, the Iranian regime is going to fear Scott Bessent, the Secretary of the Treasury, more than they fear Pete Hegseth, the Secretary of War, because this is an economic war at this point. We've got some updates on the Strait of Hormuz and the volume of ships that are going to be traversing there and Iran's further alienation that they have engaged in with their neighbors, the countries who they need right now. They really should stop bombing those countries that they want to make a deal with. This is what Treasury Secretary Scott Bessent put out over the weekend, yesterday in particular, specifically. Said President Trump has dismantled Iran's capabilities, military capabilities, destroyed nearly 100% of its military factories, and buried its nuclear program. We are now entering the end game, says Treasury Secretary Scott Bessent. At dawn begins an economic D-Day, the single greatest financial offensive ever marshaled against an adversary. The Islamic Republic has subsisted by dressing extortion as security guarantees. It has drawn strength from a calculus that regards Iranian retaliation as certain and American enforcement as negotiable. Under President Trump, that era is over. And those who fear the danger of defying Tehran ought not to discount the cost of testing Washington. The president has created the conditions to leverage every agency, every authority and action many assumed we would never summon. Our objective is to sever every economic lifeline that sustains the tyrannical regime until Tehran stands alone. Basically, what Scott Bessent is saying on behalf of the administration and therefore on behalf of the United States, that you're either with us or you're against us. This reminds me of when George Bush made that proclamation with regard to global terrorism. You're going to work with us and choose us, or you're going to choose the terrorists. Who are you more afraid of right now, he's saying? The United States or Iran? Because Iran has basically intimidated everyone. I love the way he put this. It's an extortion game. An extortion game. Basically, Iran is like the mafia boss in that region. And they have threatened all of their neighbors with violence and worked out a deal with them, not having to do with mutual assurance, not having to do with an economic benefit for everybody involved. No, Iran has basically said, we're going to kill you if you don't do what we say. And frankly, many of the countries there have just sort of agreed with that barbaric way of doing work, of actually conducting business. And so the United States now has basically said, enough of this, enough. We're going to put the screws to Iran. And I'll read this part again because it's a pretty important one. Those who fear the danger of defying Tehran ought not discount the cost of testing Washington. And I think Europe is the audience for that statement. I'll never forget when I had a nice conversation with Ambassador Rick Grenell when he became the ambassador of Germany. We had it on the air. I was interviewing him about 6 months into the job, and he had said that one of his main focuses in the first Trump term when he was ambassador to Germany was to harness the industries of Germany and get them on the same page with regard to economic sanctions against Iran. They get them all to follow the sanctions. And I was actually kind of surprised. I think most Americans might be surprised because we think that Iran has been some sort of economic island sitting there just operating all by themselves since the late 70s, early 80s. They just became a global pariah. Nobody wanted to have anything to do with them, like North Korea, right? Not so. We have had nothing to do with them. We have had economic sanctions. We have not traded with them. But the rest of the world, for the most part, they haven't followed the UN sanctions. They haven't followed and respected the American sanctions. German companies were doing business on a routine basis with Iran when Ambassador Grenell became the U.S. ambassador to Germany. And just like our border crisis, it only took a president to jump in and say, no, we have a law. Let's follow the law. The Trump administration in the first term, the biggest pressure that we had on Germany and on other EU nations was, we have sanctions against Iran. Let's follow the sanctions. It's what's going on with Cuba right now. We're supposed to have sanctions on Cuba. Let's all follow the sanctions on Cuba. We put these sanctions up there and then nobody follows them. And now here is the Treasury Secretary saying, and I'll quote him again, those who fear the danger of defying Tehran ought not to discount the cost of testing Washington. Yeah, we should put sanctions up there and we should really do something about it. This is the same game they played with Europe, with Russia, right? Where they want America to send all of our arms. They want America to give all this money to Ukraine. They want America, at some point even, they wanted us to give our air power and maybe even commit troops to defy Russia, while at the exact same time, they're buying Russian gas and Russian oil. We either want to end this regime or not. And so as of dawn this morning, according to the Secretary of Treasury, there are a whole lot of elements now that are being put in place that is meant to finally squeeze Iran. And the Treasury Secretary prefaced all of it by saying, yeah, all right, we've decimated their military for the most part. They don't have anything much more that they can work with. They've got a few rockets here. They got a few drones. Let's see. But they're in their final gasps. And as long as we can cut them off, it's over. I think they feel pretty confident also that the strait can be traversed. New York Post yesterday has an article. Iran faces massive new triple threat as Hormuz begins to open, cash gets tight, and politicians call to end the war. That's internal politicians in Iran as well, because they do have their own political concerns over there. But the strait appears to be relatively open. Also, the United Arab Emirates has suspended all their trade with Iran until further notice, they said, after accusing Tehran of firing ballistic missiles toward the country, because that's all they can do. New York Post, traffic in the Strait of Hormuz skyrockets nearly 400%, as analysts say Iran's grip on critical waterway weakens. You had the president last week say, yeah, pretty much the mines appear to be gone. Our Navy has gone in there and they've mitigated most of the mines that they can see at this point, and quite a few ships. And apparently a lot of the tankers and a lot of the freight ships basically have gotten into this routine now where they go around the southern portion, that little horn that sticks out, the little peninsula from Oman. They turn off their transponders. They're escorted by military vessels and they get around the most critical tight part of the Strait of Hormuz with the transponders off. Since the mines have been cleared of that southern portion of the strait for sure, ships are able to traverse. And as you heard, New York Post says traffic is up 400%. So we've reached the end game, according to the administration, according to the Secretary of Treasury. And now is the time where they put the final economic screws. The only thing that will give Tehran a lifeline at this point is their neighbors in the region knuckling under, blinking, folding under pressure because Iran has bluffed them enough, or even worse, the European Union and our European allies doing the same. And that could very well work. It could very well work. The European countries may get soft. They may think, it's not worth it. Hey, sure, they're a bully. Sure, they're the mafia. But, everything's been fine. Let's just keep it going. They're either serious about freedom. They're serious about protecting global economic trade, or they're not. So let's see what happens. It's going to be a critical week in the conflict with Iran. Also, by the way, while that's going on, the president has turned his sights northward, and we have renewed tariffs now with Canada as the entire trade negotiation with our neighbors to the north completely crumbled over the weekend. So now we have officially slapped new tariffs on Canada starting this week. We'll give you those details and what might happen here in North America coming up in just a moment. Keep it here, O'Connor and Company, on a Monday morning.
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31: Near the end of the Revolutionary War, George Washington received a letter from one of his own officers. Colonel Louis Nicola suggested that America might be better served by a monarchy, with Washington himself as king. Washington firmly rejected the idea. He had spent years leading Americans in a fight for independence from a monarchy. He would not see that victory end with America creating a king of its own. He understood that the cause of the revolution was greater than any one man. His example reminds us that power can be offered, earned, or taken. But character determines whether we use it for ourselves or remain faithful to something greater.
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0: and suggesting that any statement of the United States, the voters of the United States in a state like Oklahoma saying we don't want Sharia law in our state, that that is rooted in white supremacy. And when that's pointed out in a political forum, your response is, oh, well, you would never show your brown wife to your white grandfather because whites are racist. Listen, if that's where this election is going and that's what the Democrats are embracing, I guess this is where we are. But I think we've reached a point now where we know exactly who Abdul al-Sayed is. We know exactly who Hassan Piker is, his number one advocate and surrogate. And we know where the Democrats are. I mean, honestly, in American politics, that's what I crave most, is that at least we know where everybody stands and we know exactly what's going on and who is who in the conversation. And then there's no guesswork. Abdul al-Sayed says that it's white supremacy if you want to embrace Western values, Western law, and keep a secular focus that does not embrace Sharia culture and Sharia practices in our communities and in our courtrooms. He says that you're wrong in saying that, and if you believe that, you are a white supremacist. And if you point that out, he'll come out and continue to attack you for being racist. By the way, he's got some bizarre obsession with the second lady because he's invoked Usha Vance multiple times in his attacks on J.D. Vance, at one point suggesting that it pains her to have romantic relations with the vice president. There's something weird going on with this guy. It's short man syndrome, I think. But there's more. I mean, coming up in a moment, you're going to hear Kristen Welker of Meet the Press going on the offensive, not against Abdul al-Sayed and his racist attacks, but on Tim Scott, the Republican. You'll hear that in a moment and a little bit more. And Hassan Piker mocking Charlie Kirk in a moment. 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

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This weekend, Salem News Channel's America 250 film series presents Letter to the American Church. 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

0: forgive me, are pretty lousy most of the time.
1: They are.
0: What's the best place people can go to sort of, if they want information or if they do have a complaint already that they want to file to get the ball rolling here because their local jurisdiction is just thumbing their nose at the Trump administration's executive orders? Where should they go?
1: Yeah, that's a great question. Thank you for bringing that up, Larry. So, if you go to the U.S. Department of Education's website, the Office for Civil Rights has a dedicated webpage on that website.
0: Okay.
1: And it is very convenient. Parents can file a complaint online. There is a button at the bottom of that page that says file a civil rights complaint. And all parents have to do is click on that button and an online form will come up that will allow a parent to file a complaint.
0: Perfect.
1: Actually, any individual can file a complaint if they believe that there's ongoing discrimination.
0: Kim Ritchie, Department of Education. Thank you so much. Great stuff. Happy back to school.
1: Have a great day.
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0: It is 51 minutes after the hour here, hour three on O'Connor and Company. We're going to close things out with, I like to consider, advice from Uncle Larry. Pull up your chairs, kids. Take some advice from Uncle Larry, especially the young men out there. Guys, and just say, choose wisely when you pick the woman you're going to make children with and spend the rest of your life with. Just, we've got a cautionary tale for you. Trust me. I can tell you many stories from my own personal life, but let's not go there. But let's instead take a look at a high-profile Hollywood couple. They were very popular in Hollywood, one of those it couples, right? But as often happens in Hollywood, things started to fall apart. Don't want to, you know, pick at that scab, don't want to tear into what went wrong. But there may be some insight based on some headlines we're seeing right now. Now, we're talking about Chris Pratt. Chris Pratt. You know from the Jack Carr movies, right, on Amazon Prime, the series, and of course from the Marvel superhero movies, and from all of his television series that he was on. I'm thinking of Community College. It's not the what was it called? You know, like The Office. Anyway, Chris Pratt, he's hilarious, very funny, very good guy. I hate it when I can't remember something off the top of my head. It undermines my think factor work. I promise the show would be worse without think factor, with me forgetting things. Parks and Recreation. That's it. I got there. Parks and Recreation. No help from the team. Usually I get help from the team on things like that. Chris Pratt is hilarious. He also wears his Christianity on his sleeve. He's, you know, my hunch is he's probably a conservative Republican type, although here's the proof in the pudding. You never hear him talk about politics per se, and that tells you he's a conservative. Because in Hollywood, if they're talking about politics and they've got, you know, they're all the time, it means they're on the left, right? And but he is a professing Christian, and he seems to, you know, take the gospel to heart. And so that's also an indication that he probably leans a little to the right. Now, people might not remember, but he used to be married to an actress named Anna Faris. Anna Faris was in Scary Movie, and probably her biggest star turn was House Bunny, where she played a Playboy bunny who then, you know, reaches the age of 27. She's kicked out of the Playboy mansion. And then she becomes a sorority mother. And it's got like a cheap version of Legally Blonde to it, right? It's sort of like spun off of the Legally Blonde series where you've got this, you know, very pretty blonde. Everyone assumes she's an airhead because she kind of is an airhead. Woman who then takes over a house sorority, and the movie was called House Bunny. And she's a lovely woman. By all outward appearances, she seems absolutely gorgeous. Every man's dream. But then when you hear some of her ideas and some of the things that she's saying right now, you get some insight into why Chris Pratt was like, yeah, looks only take you so far. And this is why I say to the young men who might be listening, listen to your Uncle Larry. There are a lot of pretty women out there. You got to have some extensive conversations with them before you, you know, settle down and start building a family with them. Because take a listen to this. Anna Faris, who was married to Chris Pratt back in 2009, they separated 8 years later. They have a son. The son's name is Jack. Jack is being raised by Chris Pratt as a Bible-believing, gospel-believing Christian. He's 14 years old. They have joint custody, so much of the time, Jack is spending days and nights and weekends and extended visits with mom. Anna Faris has now revealed, and the New York Post is reporting, that Anna Faris said to Chelsea Handler on the Chelsea Handler podcast that Jack asked her to accept Jesus Christ as her savior, which is a very sweet thing for a little 14-year-old boy to do to his mom. And clearly he was, you know, wearing his faith on his sleeve and having a really heartfelt conversation with his own mom about Christianity. Anna Faris then told the story to Chelsea Handler and said he's very religious. And she said that she said to him that I would do anything for you, including this, but it's going to take a whole lot of long conversations, says Anna Faris, now 49 years old. And she said, and so I try to challenge him all the time. I say, do you think it's a luxury that you get to be pro-life? You're a 14-year-old boy. You're talking to your mom about Christianity. And your mom says, do you think that it's a luxury for you to protect unborn children? What are you supposed to think when your mom asks you that? How gross is that, actually? By the way, his answer to her was the perfect answer a teenage boy should say to their mom at that point. Maybe? That is the wisest answer that you can give. She goes on to say, or I'll say, so what do you think of this mega pastor that's kind of a grifter? And he said, oh, yeah, mega pastors are the worst. She went on to say that she's appreciative that her son is, quote, examining religion the way he is in terms of recognizing hypocrisy. So these long conversations that she's having with her son, who is a Bible-believing, gospel-adhering Christian at 14 years old, who wants his mom to go, everything is negative. Everything is a child. Oh, what about mega pastors? What about abortion? What about this? It's like, mom, you're losing sight of the whole savior thing here. Like I said, choose wisely, man. You know, even if she looks like a Playboy bunny. Very, very excited to tell you about my friends at besthotgrill.com, besthotgrill.com. 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
16: SRN News, I'm Rich Thomason in Washington. Amid the threat of harsh U.S. economic sanctions on Iran, Pakistan's defense chief visits Tehran today in a bid to reopen talks between Iran and the U.S.
17: Field Marshal Munir's visit to Tehran coincides with an expected announcement on Monday of further U.S. sanctions on Iran, which U.S. officials say would be the toughest yet. Tehran remains defiant and continues to threaten strikes on any oil tanker in the Strait of Hormuz that it considers unauthorized. But its economy is under pressure, battered by war, by a U.S. naval blockade, and by high inflation. Its currency, the rial, has hit a record low.
16: The BBC's Sanjay Dasgupta. Russia faces a growing energy crisis as the war with Ukraine batters its domestic economy.
18: Reports say fuel is available at just 28% of Russian gas stations after Ukrainian strikes damaged more than half of the country's refining capacity. Long lines rationing, poor quality gasoline, and fights at pumps are being reported even in Moscow. While Vladimir Putin calls the crisis non-critical, authorities are reportedly arresting or fining citizens who publicly complain, raising concerns about an even tougher winter ahead. Ken Lorman reporting.
16: 42,000 people have been ordered to evacuate their homes. Another 45,000 are advised to do so as a fast-growing wildfire continues to rage in Reno, Nevada. The Hawk Fire began on Saturday, has grown to more than 23 square miles. At last word, zero containment. Tropical storm Moke is passing to the south of Hawaii's Big Island, close enough to dump at least a foot of rain on communities still dealing with the aftermath of Hurricane Lala. The Dow features down 136 points. This is SRN News.
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24: Foundations of Freedom, a look at America's founding principles and the leaders who shaped our nation.
25: Near the end of the Revolutionary War, George Washington received a letter from one of his own officers. Colonel Louis Nicola suggested that America might be better served by a monarchy, with Washington himself as king. Washington firmly rejected the idea. He had spent years leading Americans in a fight for independence from a monarchy. He would not see that victory end with America creating a king of its own. He understood that the cause of the revolution was greater than any one man. His example reminds us that power can be offered, earned, or taken. But character determines whether we use it for ourselves or remain faithful to something greater.
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5: Today, expect partly sunny skies with a chance of a thunderstorm in some areas this afternoon, reaching a high of 91. Tonight will be partly cloudy with a low of 78. Tomorrow, there will be a mix of clouds and sun with the possibility of an afternoon and evening thunderstorm in certain locations, with temperatures climbing to a high of 92. I'm meteorologist Jason Caterina. That's your exclusive AccuWeather forecast on AM 930, The Answer.
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26: From the wild world of D.C. politics to America's culture clash, brace yourself for the reality check you've been waiting for. The one and only Mike Gallagher.
27: The lefties and the excited participants of the DSA, which has taken over the Democrat Party, had a sing-along to mock the assassination of Charlie Kirk. I'm at a point right now when I wonder how much more America can take of the evil that is rearing its ugly head. There's not even any attempt to hide it. We have, of course, as Jonathan Turley points out in a wonderful piece he wrote at jonathanturley.org, assassination sing-along, the mocking of the murdered Charlie Kirk to a cheering, adoring crowd. Jonathan writes, "We've seen protesters on the left around the country mocking the assassination of Charlie, even reenacting his murder. Hate traffickers have even justified his assassination. It's all shocking and depressing," he writes, "but none reached the level of disgust than seeing this Hassan Piker podcaster lead a huge crowd in mocking Charlie and his Christian faith. What is shocking," Jonathan Turley writes, "is not the utter depravity and cruelty, but the ecstasy of the crowd in relishing the death of someone with opposing views. It's part of the conditioning in an age of rage." I just keep asking myself whether there would be any doubt if conservatives gathered in an arena somewhere and mocked and taunted and celebrated the hypothetical assassination of one of the left's most prominent voices. There would be hell to pay for that. There would be a reckoning, an accountability, an outrage, a backlash like nothing you've ever seen. We're living in a country where somebody with a red MAGA hat can lead to somebody else committing violence against that individual. But for these lefties to gather together in San Francisco and have an assassination sing-along, Piker led the crowd, evidently, in the song, a meme song, "We Are Charlie Kirk. We carry the flame," they taunted. "We'll fight for the gospel. We'll honor his name." And everybody laughed with joy. Now, I don't care about a podcaster. I don't care about a group in San Francisco. What I care about are bona fide, legitimate Democrat candidates who are not only failing to denounce this wickedness, this evil, this sick filth, but they're campaigning with him. They're working with him to get votes. They're literally embracing him. It would be one thing to denounce him. It would be one thing to stand up and say, this is not acceptable. This is wrong. This is horrific. Look, that might be too high a bar for these people. They want to win on November 3rd. But how about not bringing him out on the campaign trail with you? How about not campaigning with these DSA lunatics? Is that asking too much? Retired Marine and Fox News contributor Joey Jones had plenty to say about this over the weekend on Fox News.
2: How tall is Hassan Piker? He's
6: tall guy.
2: He's 6'3", 6'4", maybe 6'2". I didn't know they could stack that high, because that's what that is. You don't have to honor Charlie Kirk. You can still debate his ideas and go to task for what you believe in. God forbid, if I'm ever in a place where I feel like I should celebrate the death of someone I disagree with because they had the audacity to be passionate about something, try to live that as an example, and influence young people to think and care about more than social media and credit cards. And that's what Charlie Kirk did. He said, listen, you don't have to go in debt to be successful. You don't have to be lonely to be happy. There is another option. Maybe I don't agree with everything Charlie Kirk put out there, but Lord help, to be the kind of person that would go on stage and mock him today after he was killed in front of people that way, just in such a horrible, gruesome way. You know, it ain't about Hassan Piker anymore. We can talk about him all day. It's the politicians that are running for office and are elected that are pandering to him, that invite him, that platform him, that say he speaks for them at least in some way. Those are the ones that need to be held accountable.
27: He's right, of course. It's not about the podcaster himself. Podcasters can do whatever they think they need to do to make money, to get relevance, to get attention. But we have a massive, massively important election to decide. Here's where I want to start this conversation with you by saying this, and I want you to join me here in the Relief Factor studios, because I've got a question for you at 800-655-MIKE. Question's pretty simple. To me, this is a very easy formula to understand. They think this will work for them. And thus far, they've won a number of primaries. Now, primaries are and runoffs and special elections. Now, primaries aren't the same as the general. November the 3rd could be a different story. But it seems very clear to me they think doing this will work. So my question for you is, will it? Will this work? Will they win in November? Are they going to take over control of the House and the Senate, propped up by this brand of wickedness, by this brand of true, true evil? There's no gray area. If any conservative mocked the bloody assassination of somebody on the left, our side would condemn that, would denounce that, would call that person out, because that's what decent people do. This isn't about right or left anymore. It's good versus evil. So my question to you, will embracing this evil in order to win on November 3rd be successful? Look, I turn to the smartest audience in the world, because I'm at a loss. I can't believe we're seeing this unfold before our very eyes. I want to see if you think this technique, this tactic, this strategic, and I believe it's totally strategic. The only reason they're not denouncing this is they think it's going to get them votes, and they think it's going to carry them to victory in November. Will it, or is it going to fall flat on its face come November the 3rd? Tell me what you think. 800-655-MIKE. One number does it all. Call or text. Join us here on the Mike Gallagher Show. However you get here, I want to put your voice front and center. Come on, flood my phones and let me know if you think this approach will be successful for today's Democrat Party. 800-655-6453. I hope you join us.

0: 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I'm Willie Robertson.
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9: 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There is enormous frustration right now with healthcare costs. 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
15: This is Albert Moeller for townhall.com. The most amazing development on the American political landscape right now is the emergence of socialism. Yeah, I said it. Socialism. Just recently, CBS News launched a major investigative study looking into political support for socialism. Among the key takeaways are the fact that among those who identify as Democrats, 58% have a positive view of socialism. Only 32% of Democrats said they had a positive view of capitalism. It gets worse. Among respondents with a college degree, an even higher 71% say they have a positive view of socialism. The most obvious influence over these students is leftist professors teaching leftist ideologies. The culture of elite education is teaching university students wrong lessons about the economy, and it's doing so in so many different ways. Students' increasing support for socialism shows it, as do the polls. It's a seismic development when you think about the future of civilization and the future of the United States of America. I'm Albert Mobler.
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1: Great news for anyone who knows how complicated Medicare can be. 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Also, some breaking news. The Washington Post fired a hate-filled, horrible columnist named Karen Atta or Attia for essentially celebrating Charlie Kirk's death. She took it to arbitration and she won. The Washington Post is now forced to bring her back. Where do you hear that story? We'll explore that for you coming up. Look, it's like evil is considered good these days. Good is portrayed as evil. I say it all the time. It feels like almost end times stuff, doesn't it? We're in a spiritual war right now in America. There's no ifs, ands, or buts about it. Sandy's in Pittsburgh. Hey, Sandy, how are you today?
2: I'm great, Mike. Thanks for taking my call, but I agree with you wholeheartedly. This is pure evil. These people have an evil heart. I believe God has given them over to a reprobate mind. It is never going to work, that strategy.
1: You don't think it'll work? I mean, you don't think so? Because Americans, even Democrats, will reject this, do you think?
2: I don't know about the Democrats. I think everybody else will reject it. My goodness. It's just sick.
1: I know.
2: God, it says in God's word, he will cut them down. Evil will be cut down.
1: Yep.
2: So we have to continue to pray. That's what we have to do.
1: That's why we do it every day, Sandy. It's why we've introduced prayer to the Mike Gallagher Show. Prayer matters. Prayer works. And we must. We have to. Because I don't know and this could be successful. I mean, look at what's happening all around us. It feels like evil is definitely on the ascent. And again, my theory, and I've shared this with you for weeks and weeks, they think we're all crazy for supporting an America First agenda. They hate the fact that Trump was elected twice. So their attitude is, let's be as over the top as humanly possible. Let's be even crazier than we think they are. And that's why they embrace these people. John's in Redwood City, California. Hi, John. Welcome back. How are you?
3: Hey, good. Just want to say a couple things, and I'm absolutely where you are with this. But here sure. is the two things that I see with this. Number one, Mr. Piker, 6'4", and that's all that. I'm barely 5'8" on a good day. And if he really wants to have a little discussion, I'm more than happy, even at my age. Now, the next point is, these people think they're going to put this out on creating this social, this division between America. But they are discounting all of us that are also veterans that love this nation, even Democrats, that actually have jobs. And when we see this happen and they keep doing what they're doing, they're getting ready to unleash something they never, ever would expect. Now, the next thing is this. No longer give them the language. When you hear, oh, I'm a progressive candidate, you need to stop them in their tracks and go, no, you are regressive. by the very definition of the word progressive.
1: No kidding. Well, and as Hugh Hewitt, our colleague, said over the weekend, every Democrat needs to be called out for the actions of this podcaster and the others who are doing this kind of stuff. Again, it's not, as Joey Jones said, it's not about Hassan Piker. Podcasters can do whatever they want to do. And if you peddle in hate and you peddle in, look, one of the things that Piker is claiming is that his life, he feels, is in jeopardy. That's wrong. Nobody should threaten him, and nobody should talk about being big enough to take him on. No, that's not physical violence. Political violence is wrong, and embracing it is evil. And suggesting that this is an acceptable, and it started, I believe, with Luigi Mangione. That monster hunted down, tracked, stalked, and assassinated a guy because he didn't like, because Luigi didn't like the healthcare industry. Didn't like the fact that the insurance industry didn't pay his claims for his bad back. So he wanted to take it out on a healthcare company that had nothing to do, an insurance company that had nothing to do with even his situation, targeting a CEO who had no relation whatsoever to Luigi's personal turmoil, stalked him, hunted him down, shot him like a dog in the streets of New York in broad daylight. He's a hero to these people. And when that began to unfold, I was warning you, we are headed down a very dark, dangerous path. And I think it's almost like, well, they tested the waters. Oh, let's support Luigi, free Luigi. They didn't get the big pushback they thought they might have gotten. So then let's celebrate Charlie Kirk's assassin. Let's celebrate assassination attempts on President Trump. But remember, again, forget the podcast space. Forget the pundits. These are politicians. These are actual legitimate Democrat candidates who are embracing this. And that should get the attention of every American, Republican and Democrat. 800, will it work? 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
5: This is John Katzmatidis with the Cat's Corner. Border battles. A country without borders is not a country. I was vice chairman of the Ellis Island Foundation. Bill Fugazi was chairman. Lee Iacocca was honorary chairman. The Ellis Island, well, we wanted immigrants. We want immigrants, but checks and balances. We want immigrants that are going to come to America and they want to work 80 hours a week, just like my father, my grandfathers did when they came to America. We don't want migrants. So let's change the name. There's immigrants that want to come here and pledge allegiance to America, or migrants that want to take advantage of America. We want America to succeed. Immigrants, yes. Migrants, no. That is today's Cat's Corner. I'm John Katzmatidis.
6: With SRN News, I'm Rich Thomason in Washington. Amid the threat of harsh U.S. economic sanctions on Iran, Pakistan's military chief will visit Tehran today and attempt to reopen talks between Iran and the U.S. Today, Treasury Secretary Scott Bessent will announce the new, more stringent round of economic sanctions. Already, the Iranian currency has plunged to a record low. Russia is facing a growing energy crisis. This as the war with Ukraine batters its domestic economy. 42,000 people have been ordered to evacuate their homes. Another 45,000 are being advised to do so. This fast-growing wildfire continues to rage just outside of Reno, Nevada. And Tropical Storm Mokay is passing south of Hawaii's Big Island, close enough to dump at least a foot of rain on communities still dealing with the aftermath of Hurricane Lala. Dow futures down 49. More details, srnnews.com.
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15: Today, expect partly sunny skies with a chance of a thunderstorm in some areas during the afternoon, reaching a high of 91. Tonight will be partly cloudy with a low of 78. Tomorrow will bring a mix of clouds and sun with the possibility of an afternoon and evening thunderstorm in a few areas. The temperature will climb to a high of 92. I'm meteorologist Jason Caterina. That's your exclusive AccuWeather forecast on AM 930, The Answer.

0: Will it be successful in the midterm election? 800-655-MIKE, 800-655-6453. 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
3: Foundations of Freedom, a look at America's founding principles and the leaders who shaped our nation.
4: Near the end of the Revolutionary War, George Washington received a letter from one of his own officers. Colonel Louis Nicola suggested that America might be better served by a monarchy, with Washington himself as king. Washington firmly rejected the idea. He had spent years leading Americans in a fight for independence from a monarchy. He would not see that victory end with America creating a king of its own. He understood that the cause of the revolution was greater than any one man. His example reminds us that power can be offered, earned, or taken. But character determines whether we use it for ourselves or remain faithful to something greater.
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1: 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Okay, let's go right to it. 24 past the hour. Rod is up on line one. Hey, Rod, welcome to the Mike Gallagher Show. How are you?
2: I'm good, Mike. How are you?
1: I'm pretty good. I'm looking forward to my trip to South Carolina tomorrow. Today, actually.
2: Well, bring your shorts because it's hot down here.
1: I know. I'm going to go from the frying pan to the fire, from Florida to South Carolina. I'll be ready.
2: All right. Hey, this is Darlene Graham thing. I was not a fan of it from the very beginning. I wasn't a great big fan of Lindsey Graham. A lot to do with Amy Klobuchar and John McCain and them in Ukraine and all that kind of stuff before any of that war even got started. But on top of that, you know, with Trump endorsing Darlene Graham, it really raised some alarm bells to me. But they had already been raised months before. Down here in Southeast Georgia, we had a candidate running for the 1st Congressional District of Georgia. Her name is Candace Taylor. And out of all the candidates, and I went to all the meetings and all the forums and all the debates and all that, she was by far the best candidate. MAGA all the way, Trump all the way, America First all the way. And there was this guy that was running by the name of Jim Kingston who never showed up at any of the forums. He never would let people interview him. He would never show up at any of the debates. It became like a running joke where they would just have a sign with his name on it and an empty seat sitting there.
1: Okay.
2: And so I decided, you know what, we need somebody strong. We need a fighter. So I got behind Candace Taylor, and I actually worked on her campaign. I was happy to do it because this election is too important.
1: Yeah.
2: And I went to all the things. All the political things, you know, put signs out, went to forums, you know.
1: Yep.
2: And so as we got late into the campaign, just before the May 19th election,
1: right.
2: Trump endorsed Jim Kingston. And I'm like, how can he endorse Jim Kingston when he doesn't even show up to answer questions from the people?
1: Yeah, but this is a very, you know, he's had such a great track record with endorsements. Most of his endorsed candidates have won, not all, but most, the overwhelming majority of them. And I guess in this case in South Carolina, when you say there's red flags, what makes you suspicious of Trump's endorsement of Darlene? What do you think are the red flags? Because it seems pretty clear he said it. He has repeatedly campaigned for her. He's going to do a big teleconference with her after an in-person thing they did Friday in Myrtle Beach. He loved Lindsey, and therefore he loves Lindsey's sister. I don't think it's any more complicated than that, but what red flags are you worried about?
2: Well, I mean, there's always the thing where you keep your friends close and your enemies closer.
1: Oh, he can't afford that in the Senate. Like you said, this thing is down to the wire, and I'm telling you what, the reason this is so important, the Cook political report is now claiming the Senate's going to be is a toss-up. The House is going to likely go blue. We can't, you know what this country is going to be put through if these Democrats have the House and the Senate? Do you know what it's going to be like if Darlene Graham Nordone sides with the Democrats continually the way Lisa Murkowski and Susan Collins have? It's going to be a disaster We're going to be plunged into one of the darkest darkest chapters of our nation's history. And that can't happen. 800-655-MIKE. Let's see what you think. Somebody just said, Mike, don't worry. God's got this. All right, Nora, I hope you're right.
0: Mike Gallagher.
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6: SRN News, I'm Rich Thomason in Washington. President Trump says that Iran is about to face what he calls economic D-Day, with severe U.S. sanctions taking effect. The president's 50% tariffs on Canadian imports are now in effect, and Ottawa is vowing retaliation. Voters in several states will head to the polls tomorrow, casting ballots in primary runoffs, and that includes in South Carolina, where there's a U.S. Senate runoff between Republican Darlene Graham and fellow Republican Ralph Norman. Darlene, the sister of the late Senator Lindsey Graham, has been endorsed by President Trump. A Trump administration plan to strengthen oversight of mail-in voting is advancing, even as that issue works its way through the courts. The Hawk fire bearing down on Reno, Nevada, forcing tens of thousands to evacuate their homes ahead of the flames. More details at srnnews.com.
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11: Near the end of the Revolutionary War, George Washington received a letter from one of his own officers. Colonel Louis Nicola suggested that America might be better served by a monarchy, with Washington himself as king. Washington firmly rejected the idea. He had spent years leading Americans in a fight for independence from a monarchy. He would not see that victory end with America creating a king of its own. He understood that the cause of the revolution was greater than any one man. His example reminds us that power can be offered, earned, or taken. But character determines whether we use it for ourselves or remain faithful to something greater.
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14: Today, expect partly sunny skies with a chance of a thunderstorm in some areas this afternoon, reaching a high of 91. Tonight will be partly cloudy with a low of 78. Tomorrow, there will be a mix of clouds and sun with the possibility of an afternoon and evening thunderstorm in certain locations, with temperatures climbing to a high of 92. I'm meteorologist Jason Caterina. That's your exclusive AccuWeather forecast on AM 930, The Answer.

0: you know, I've been telling you about a movie called Can You Hear Me Now that explores faith, scripture, history, prophecy. 2 weeks before he was assassinated, Charlie Kirk sat down for an interview that wrestled with the timeless question, does God still speak today? 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
1: 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There's no longer any question that predicted AI layoffs are here. It's technically called large corporate restructuring or AI-driven cutbacks. Hundreds of thousands of jobs have been cut. But the silver lining in all of this is that smaller businesses are hiring qualified displaced workers. But those being hired must have at least some AI skills. More good news, this skill is not hard to get. In fact, the AI itself can teach you at home. Just ask it to help and guide you for the basic skills you need to get hired again. 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
4: I posted something over the weekend on X. I hope you'll follow me there at Gallagher Show. I got a lot of feedback on my observation that Americans just love to run around looking to data centers. There's just always an argument about everything. And an article over at Axios pointing out that this flock camera backlash is adding fuel to the whole midterm anti-AI frenzy. And, you know, I posted, I'm convinced that Americans just love finding something to be upset about, as if surveillance cameras are anything new. There's nothing new about surveillance cameras. I understand there's a great potential for abuse, you got to shut that down. There's potential for abuse now with the surveillance cameras that are out there. You don't think police are capable? A police officer, somebody going rogue? You don't think they're capable of confiscating surveillance camera videos for nefarious reasons? To target a girlfriend or something? There is no expectation of privacy in public. You ever seen those auditor videos where people stand outside post offices and get people all fired up? These guys take pictures and videos of people's VIN numbers on their cars and the close-up of their license plate. And all they're trying to do is evoke a response, and they almost always get it, and then they post the videos. It's like a, you know, it's like a whole cottage industry. And they're not arrested for taking somebody's VIN number on putting that on camera. You're allowed to do that. There's no privacy expectation in a public place. Same with the data centers. Moments ago, President Trump was just asked about the data centers. He said, I absolutely believe in having these data centers. He goes, if Republicans are against it, okay. He said, they're clean. They provide their own energy now. They bring tremendous revenue and income to communities. And of course, we need these data centers, he argues, to beat China. They're kicking our butts. You think they're having any debates in China over where a data center's located? I mean, you better not. You'd probably be in trouble. But we just look for stuff to get mad at. Oh, the data center. I was talking to a guy a couple weeks ago. He thinks the data centers are secret surveillance sites, that they're silently and quietly and secretly conducting surveillance of the communities they're in. I mean, all this AI technology's got to get powered somehow. Not in my backyard. Nope. Somewhere else. And again, it's a tough issue. Here's a Texas Governor Greg Abbott. Love the guy. He's a great governor. I support him. Just bears repeating, he was for data centers before he became against them.
5: That the data centers, they didn't do their job to get the support of people in local communities. Gaining the support of people in local communities is essential. Because they did not do that, that's why I am now coming in as governor saying, listen, if you're a data center and you want to operate in Texas, you have to first get the approval of those in local communities.
6: And that's
5: why I set that standard, but no data centers disturbing local communities in Texas.
4: Okay, that's not unreasonable. Get the approval. Make the case. Because a lot of Americans don't seem to understand it. Let me, I promised this, the Harry Enten clip talking about the Save America Act. And to her credit, you know, I mean, both Darlene and Ralph in South Carolina are for the Save America Act. They assigned her to be attached to the Save America bill in the Senate as soon as she was sworn in. Here was Harry Enten's numbers about how Americans overwhelmingly want the Save America Act to pass. Hey, John Thune, are you listening?
7: Take a look here. Favor photo ID to vote. 85% of white people favor it. 82% of Latino. 76% of black Americans favor it. So the bottom line is this. Voter ID is not controversial in this country. A photo ID to vote is not controversial in this country. It is not controversial by party, and it is not controversial by race. The vast majority of Americans agree with Nicki Minaj that, in fact, you should have a photo ID to be able to vote.
4: Well, it's controversial for Lisa Murkowski because she says up there in Alaska, people can't get their hands on photo ID. It's going to be terrible for rural Alaskans. Bull crap. Bull crap. She is a left-leaning Democrat in Republican clothes. And the Democrats abhor voter integrity. They loathe photo ID. They despise any kind of voter ID expectation because then they can't cheat. If you can't stroll into a ballot box and say you're Napoleon Bonaparte and pull a lever, well, what good's the election? You got to be able to rig it. You got to cheat. And that's why millions and millions of Americans know what happened in 2020. And millions of Americans know what could happen again if we don't lock down election integrity once and for all. And heaven forbid, and she's on record as supporting the Save America Act. Let's sure hope so. Hey, wait till you hear why Axios believes that violent crime in America is down. If you think they gave credit to President Trump, well, you know better. Think again. Also, Gavin Newsom signed the Stop Nick Shirley Act. No more can independent journalists uncover fraud. They got to protect the fraud in California. That and more coming up. I turned a friend on in Texas to Rough Greens, and she is raving about how great Rough Greens has been for her dogs. 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So great, your dog will ask for it by name. What happens when artificial intelligence follows our instructions just a little too well? 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I keep having him on my show because his insights are real and important. The story begins with what seems like an innocent request. 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
11: In SRN News, I'm Rich Thomason in Washington. The conflict with Iran is entering a new phase as the U.S. imposes stringent economic sanctions on the Islamic Republic.
12: Treasury Secretary Scott Bessent is expected to announce the new measures at a press conference at 2 p.m. Eastern today and detail the new sanctions. This comes as Iran's currency hits a historic low. Bessent writing in the Financial Times, now we are entering the end game. At dawn begins an economic D-Day, the single greatest financial offensive ever marshaled against an adversary. Laura Winters reporting.
11: Following the collapse of U.S.-Canada trade talks over the weekend, a 50% tariff on $20 billion worth of Canadian imports has taken effect. Ottawa vows retaliation. President Trump, who says that Canada hasn't treated American farmers fairly, threatens to further expand the tariffs to include autos, auto parts, and steel. 15,000 acres charred, tens of thousands forced from their homes in Reno, Nevada, as the Hawk Fire continues burning amid bone-dry conditions. How is the economy doing? We'll find out more about that later in the week.
13: Consumer confidence data arrived Tuesday, with economists expecting another decline. On Wednesday, the government releases its preferred inflation gauge, the PCE report. It has found inflation above the Federal Reserve's 2% target. The Fed is widely expected to hold interest rates steady in September, while President Trump and Republicans focus on restoring energy stability and protecting household budgets. Ken Lorman reports.
11: It was loud and it was fast. The IndyCar Freedom 250 race through the streets of Washington, D.C. over the weekend, celebration of America's 250th birthday. On Wall Street, the Dow is up 137 points, while the Nasdaq is down 159. This is SRN News. Africa says no to abortion and no to the gay agenda.
14: At a conference in Ghana, 20 African nations signed the Charter on Family, Sovereignty, and Values. The signatories have vowed to resist efforts by Western governments and international organizations to promote abortion and the LGBT issues on the continent. John Deegan of the Society for the Protection of Unborn Children tells the Christian Post, quote, "For too long, a perverse West has been trying to force its values upon third world nations." Michael Harrington reporting.
11: The Trump administration is investigating allegations that a high school teacher in the Denver school district required students of the same sex to kiss in front of a class, and a district in Washington state displayed vials of testosterone in an LGBT Pride Month exhibit. The probes will determine whether the districts violated a federal law that gives parents the right to opt out of school evaluations on topics including sex behavior or attitudes. This is SRN News. Four states still have primaries upcoming next month.
12: Primary season is still in full swing, with voters in four states gearing up to vote in September. Massachusetts will hold its primary on Tuesday, September 1st, the following week after Labor Day on Tuesday, September 8th. New Hampshire voters will head to the polls. Then Wednesday, September 9th, Rhode Island holds its primary contests. And last but not least, Delaware will hold its primary on Tuesday, September 15th.
11: Correspondent Laura Winters. More colleges offering three-year degree programs, cutting a year off the traditional bachelor's with reduced credit. Advocates say it's a solution to the college affordability crisis, but critics worry that they will narrow what students learn too much, confuse employers, limit graduate school options, and will also create headaches in fields that require licensing at the state level. More details at srnnews.com.
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20: Today, expect partly sunny skies with a chance of a thunderstorm in some areas during the afternoon, reaching a high of 91. Tonight will be partly cloudy with a low of 78. Tomorrow will bring a mix of clouds and sun with the possibility of an afternoon and evening thunderstorm in a few areas. The temperature will climb to a high of 92. I'm meteorologist Jason Caterina. That's your exclusive AccuWeather forecast on AM 930, The Answer.
21: 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It is strongly recommended you obtain professional advice before proceeding with any investment.
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0: questions.
1: And welcome back here to the second quarter of today's Best Stocks Now. The U.S. on Monday will unveil economic D-Day sanctions to further strain Iran, with Treasury Secretary Scott Bessent calling it the single greatest financial offensive ever marshaled against an adversary. Well, the market doesn't like that. That's another reason why the AI stocks are down. There seems to be a link, a connection between trouble in the Middle East, which probably impacts the multiple of the market, the fear factor. It takes away, I would say, the risk on appetite of the market. And you see a down day in the AI stocks again today. There's also news out of Samsung. They put forth their big five-year plan for returns to shareholders, and apparently it wasn't impressive enough. And I think last time I looked, Samsung was down 8 or 9%. And of course,
2: it was like some stock buybacks. I think they announced a bunch of stock buybacks and some other initiatives, but. What they probably need to do is just use the money and build more factories to
1: build memory chips, because it's impacting. NVIDIA has had to raise their prices 15% because of the cost of the memory chips. So it's definitely trickling through the supply chain. It's more than trickling. It's flooding through the supply chain. Apple is struggling with it. Dell is struggling with it. Lenovo is struggling. A lot of the ones that are the buyers of these memory chips are struggling. So we'll see where economic D-Day. Bessent said we are entering the end game. Our objective is to sever every economic lifeline that sustains the tyrannical regime until Tehran stands alone. So they want to isolate them from the world. It's a little bit difficult because China is buddy-buddy with Iran, and so is Russia. So what do you do to Russia and China if they continue to buy and support Iran with oil purchases and whatnot? Bessent warned countries against maintaining trade and financial ties with Iran. So, I mean, that's the oldest play. That's the oldest move in the book, is to isolate. They did it in the Bible. I mean, they did it against Israel. They laid siege to the city. The Romans laid siege to the city and starved the people to death. And that's basically, we're not starving Iran to death, but we're cutting off their source of funds. Their biggest money maker that brings in money to Iran to fund a lot of this stuff is their oil sales. So that's where we're at on that. We'll see how that goes. The trade spat between the U.S. and Canada is morphing into a trade war, Barry, after talks between the two sides broke down over the weekend. Well, the major trade that we do with Canada, number one, the automobiles, because a lot of parts, the manufacturing is done in Canada. Windsor is, right there across the river from Detroit. And they do a lot of manufacturing. Okay, there's a lot of farming goods that come from Canada, dairy especially. And of course, it doesn't help our U.S. farmers.
2: Quebec on the aviation side, so they've got some aerospace companies, right?
1: Yes,
2: so
1: lumber, obviously. But I've been told we have plenty of lumber here in the U.S. We don't need Canadian lumber.
2: The problem is sawmills, so we haven't built we haven't built many sawmills in the U.S. We got trees, we just got to cut them up and turn them into something useful. So that's one issue.
1: We got to get Daryl Hannah and Neil Young out of the tree. They're handcuffed to the tree, so they can't cut them down the forest and this and that. And there's other things. They'll put in an axe head into the tree, so the chainsaw hits it and explodes, and there's a lot of warfare. Trying to save the trees, as if we don't have enough trees. Look at the trees in the U.S., especially in the South. It's just like, wow, we got a lot of trees. But that's the things that are, and there's a little bit on the liquor end of things. They're not buying U.S. liquor. And we're not buying Canadian whiskey. So it's not good. I mean, it's better to get some kind of... But, I mean, they're bracing for the long term. It seems to me that Canada has a lot more to lose than the U.S. does, because I don't think there's anything that we really, really depend on.
2: Well, it seems like they're just waiting out, you know, going to attempt to wait out the administration at this point, because, you know, I saw something where they're going to, you know, announce some subsidies and other things for those industries in Canada specifically affected.
1: Yes.
2: So it's almost, they're almost like Carney's like, okay, let's just hunker down for a couple of years. And
1: Carney's
2: and
1: hills it,
2: somebody
1: are
2: else
1: in.
2: Will be in there in a couple of years, you know.
1: Yes, and he's not going to relent to Trump's demands. And Trump's not going to relent to Carney's demands, and there's no new talk scheduled at all. They just kind of walked away, threw their hands up in the air, and said, okay, we've got a trade war. Oil tightens as Morgan Stanley sees Brent hitting 100. Yeah, you know, oil has leveled off. That's all I'm saying. And the oil stocks, it depends on the day. Just like the AI stocks, I suppose. But the oil stocks particularly depend. If you get a day, I saw a movie over the weekend, Mutiny, Barry, with that Jason Statham. Jason Statham.
2: Oh, okay.
1: You know who
2: he
1: is? Statham?
2: I heard it was kind of like a Die Hard kind of movie. I don't know.
1: Yeah, I liked it because it was all on a container ship. And, you know,
2: you
1: I mean,
2: go.
1: I live
2: yeah,
1: on the Wando River.
2: In, right.
1: Yeah. In Charleston, and I pass container ships in my boat and in my car all the time. Those things are massive. And it shows this chase of all these guys chasing, trying to catch Jason Statham. They've got machine guns and everything else. Statham takes them all out one by one until he's pretty much taken the whole crew out, okay? And then the U.S. Navy gets involved. So I enjoyed it because... The Navy. I'm from San Diego. My father was in the Navy in World War II, and the container ship was kind of neat. The container ship was coming from Bangkok, Thailand, which, you know, when you look at a skyline of Bangkok, it's like New York City.
2: It's huge.
1: Dense. I had
2: it's
1: no
2: dense.
1: Idea it was that big. But you remember, we had a client that worked on container ships, right?
2: Yep.
1: He was talking to us.
2: Yeah.
1: That was back in the Bay Area. Was that in the
2: Bay
1: Area?
2: He was telling us about the fuel that goes into these things.
1: Oh,
2: it's like it's like sludge. And so, you know, and just massive. And he was talking about the fuel actually has to be heated up so it can actually make it through the pipe.
1: Yeah.
2: That's how thick we're talking this diesel fuel stuff is for.
1: You think your Ford Escalade gets bad mileage? These container ships. But he did say that they're all ready for small nuclear reactors if that day ever comes.
2: Got a big void in them, yeah. Right.
1: Yes. But in the meantime, oil prices are pretty steady today. Okay, how big of a bazooka does Bessent have? We'll talk about that. And then we're going to get into a lot of individual stocks that are in the news today. We'll be right back.
0: With SRN News, I'm Bob Agnew in Washington. Treasury Secretary Scott Bessent will hold a press conference today to announce sanctions against Iran that he described as the greatest campaign of coordinated economic isolation in the history of the world. Bessent said in an opinion piece he authored in the Financial Times on Sunday, at dawn begins an economic D-Day, the single greatest financial offensive ever marshaled against an adversary. Meanwhile, Iran's foreign minister said today that Tehran will respond harshly to the expanded U.S. sanctions. The administration is taking emergency steps it says will expand gasoline supplies and lower prices at the pump. Starting September 1st, the EPA will temporarily allow E10 gasoline to be sold with a higher vapor pressure limit, effectively ending federal summer blend restrictions early. Officials say the move could add hundreds of thousands of barrels of gasoline per day. This is SRN News.
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7: The year is 1958. Robert G. Heft is a 17-year-old Ohio junior at Lancaster High School, and his teacher has given him an open-ended assignment that will change his life. The assignment was to design something, anything, realizing Alaska and Hawaii would soon become our nation's 49th and 50th states. Heft decided to redesign the American flag to accommodate them. It took him 12 hours to design and stitch the new 50-star flag. He proudly submitted the design and received a B-minus grade. Heft protested. His teacher lamented, "If the Congress accepts your design, I'll change your grade to an A." Heft submitted his design, and the Congress chose it. Robert Heft got his A, and America got a new flag. You're listening to The Making of America, real stories about the people, places, and events that help build our nation. I'm Michael Emerson.
8: Foundations of Freedom, a look at America's founding principles and the leaders who shaped our nation.
9: Near the end of the Revolutionary War, George Washington received a letter from one of his own officers. Colonel Louis Nicola suggested that America might be better served by a monarchy, with Washington himself as king. Washington firmly rejected the idea. He had spent years leading Americans in a fight for independence from a monarchy. He would not see that victory end with America creating a king of its own. He understood that the cause of the revolution was greater than any one man. His example reminds us that power can be offered, earned, or taken. But character determines whether we use it for ourselves or remain faithful to something greater.
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12: Today will bring partly sunny skies with the possibility of a thunderstorm in some areas this afternoon, reaching a high of 91. Tonight, expect partly cloudy conditions with a low of 78. Tomorrow, there will be a mix of clouds and sun with a chance of afternoon and evening thunderstorms in isolated spots, reaching a high of 92. I'm meteorologist Jason Caterina. That's your exclusive AccuWeather forecast on AM 930, The Answer.
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1: 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In fact, the AI itself can teach you at home. Just ask it to help and guide you for the basic skills you need to get hired again. 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
1: At SRN News, I'm Rich Thomason in Washington. The conflict with Iran is entering a new phase as the U.S. imposes stringent economic sanctions on the Islamic Republic.
2: Treasury Secretary Scott Bessent is expected to announce the new measures at a press conference at 2 p.m. Eastern today and detail the new sanctions. This comes as Iran's currency hits a historic low. Bessent writing in the Financial Times, "Now we are entering the end game. At dawn begins an economic D-Day, the single greatest financial offensive ever marshaled against an adversary." Laura Winters reporting.
1: Following the collapse of U.S.-Canada trade talks over the weekend, a 50% tariff on $20 billion worth of Canadian imports has taken effect. Ottawa vows retaliation. President Trump, who says that Canada hasn't treated American farmers fairly, threatens to further expand the tariffs to include autos, auto parts, and steel. 15,000 acres charred, tens of thousands forced from their homes in Reno, Nevada, as the Hawk Fire continues burning amid bone-dry conditions. How is the economy doing? We'll find out more about that later in the week.
3: Consumer confidence data arrived Tuesday, with economists expecting another decline. On Wednesday, the government releases its preferred inflation gauge, the PCE report. It has found inflation above the Federal Reserve's 2% target. The Fed is widely expected to hold interest rates steady in September, while President Trump and Republicans focus on restoring energy stability and protecting household budgets. Ken Lorman reports.
1: It was loud and it was fast. The IndyCar Freedom 250 race through the streets of Washington, D.C. over the weekend, celebration of America's 250th birthday. On Wall Street, the Dow is up 137 points, while the Nasdaq is down 159. This is SRN News.
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11: This afternoon, expect partly sunny skies with a chance of a thunderstorm in some areas, reaching a high of 89. Tonight will be partly cloudy with a low of 79. Tomorrow will bring a mix of clouds and sun with a chance of a thunderstorm in the afternoon and a high of 91. Wednesday will also have a mix of clouds and sun with a chance of an afternoon and evening thunderstorm in some spots, reaching a high of 91. I'm meteorologist Jason Caterina. That's your exclusive AccuWeather forecast on AM 930, The Answer.
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16: Alex Marlow Show, I'm glad you're here. I've got an unbelievable Hassan Piker clip for you guys to play. I've got a $200 movie is now the most profitable of all time. I'll explain that on today's show as well. And we also have a new entry into the 2028 presidential field for Democrats, someone you would not expect. All that to come, but we'll start with some economics. There's two big economic stories to start the day. First of all, we've learned that it's going to be economic D-Day in Iran. Scott Bessent has warned. The Treasury Secretary said that Iran is facing the single greatest financial offense ever as the U.S. conflict with Iran, Israel's involved as well, is entering what he refers to as an endgame. Now, keep in mind, caveat all of this when I'm introducing some of this news with the lens of we are getting ridiculously close to the election season. Labor Day's in 2 weeks, and once that happens, then we are officially in election mode. Congress is not going to do anything productive between now and then, and a lot of what the president's doing, a lot of his maneuvering, and I'll touch on some of the things he's doing, is going to be with the election in mind. So a lot of the messaging will be trying to control the narrative so that people who are feeling kind of bummed out with the way things are going in our economy are going to feel more and more confident as they head closer to going to the polls. So Bessent said the U.S. would sever all economic ties with Iran. He also emphasized a goal of cutting every economic lifeline that sustains Iran, which that means any country that is doing business with Iran, then you can just get swept up into it, into any sort of retaliation that America has. So the details were pretty much not there. So I don't know what this is in terms of what is different. And Iran has, of course, dismissed the threats. They even went a step further and put out a very strange video where they were going to kill Barron Trump as he plays Xbox. So they're trying to make some sort of a chilling thing where, but it's a AI of some sort, Barron Trump playing Xbox, and then Iran kills him. So that was a big thing that was being passed around over the weekend. But the messaging is very clear that what's happening is that we're trying to come up with ways to, Iran is trying to come up with ways to push back in a political front, but economically, it has got to be like absolute heck to be living in Iran right now. The people are experiencing terrible amounts of inflation, and the Iranian government, recall, has not done anything to care about the Iranian people in 50 years. This is not a new thing. So the most interesting thing, obviously, over the weekend was this Barron Trump video, but just note that the amount of inflation that's taken place, the fact that the people have been abandoned by the ruling class, this is a real vulnerability for the Iranian regime, but is it vulnerable in the short term? In the short term, I don't know. But the White House is left with only this option to try to act as though we are waging a very effective war on the economic front, because we've got a lot of headaches when it comes to prices here domestically, which people are blaming a lot on the war, and some of it for good reason. So one of the things that has happened is that we saw Trump intervene on beef prices. He's going to be importing more beef. And one of the reasons why is because beef price is one of those economic indicators that's clearly gone up. And I got to say that I don't know if this is the right move. And it does seem, I don't want to say panicky, but I want to say that the White House clearly trying to make some maneuvers in order to try to lessen some of those burdens at the grocery store and basic places like that as we head in towards the election. So keep an eye on things that look political, because at this point, they probably are, because I do think there is a path for the Democrats to win both the House and the Senate, and that would be a monster headache for the country in general. So a lot of it's going to be messaging, and a lot of it is going to be putting pressure on entities, countries, bad guys. And one of them that we saw break out over the weekend is with Canada. We are on to a new trade war with Canada, and we have seen the U.S. implement a new 50% tax on imports of hundreds of Canadian items. This includes furniture, plastics, plywood, and electrical equipment. All of this took place on Saturday. And it's such a high rate that it might actually cut off some of the world's biggest market, which is the United States, for some Canada enterprises altogether. And we're also threatening 50% tariffs on autos and parts, but that would not take place until January. Canada has done some tough talk with Mark Carney over there. He's threatened a lot of counter tariffs on the United States. And so the negotiations were shut down. We don't know exactly why the negotiations were shut down, but Canada certainly walked away and accusing the U.S. of negotiating in bad faith. So I think Trump is being very aggressive in this regard, but he's also exposing, I would say, some pretty silly behavior from the top brass in Canada. Ontario Premier Doug Ford was criticizing Trump, saying that Ronald Reagan would be throwing up over them. And first of all, there is this... Reagan is a very misunderstood figure. He is a lot more of those populist characteristics that Trump has. And he was not a, even though he was associated with free markets as he should have been, I think if you understand Reagan, his populism was a big motivating factor. And I don't think he nearly had the vantage point that people have in conservative media. I think a lot of the way that they have written about Reagan and talked about Reagan over the years is somewhat apocryphal and serving their own purposes. But I just do find this funny that as if Donald Trump would care if he is besmirching a former president's legacy. I don't think there's a single president where President Trump would really care. But Ford said that even though Trump keeps a portrait of Reagan near his desk, Reagan would be disgusted. And just all this stuff, the tariff just got 10 feet higher. Whenever you see stuff like that, whenever you see this trash talk from Trump, you're not going to out trash talk Trump. So... Ontario warning that we're going to get cut off from minerals and you're not going to get a grain of sand out of Ontario. But all this is just going to egg Trump on. And so then the question becomes, what does some sort of a trade war with Canada look like? And we're going to see. We're going to see very soon. But again, we got secondary tariffs coming down probably to countries that are supporting Iran. We get a new trade war breaking out with Canada. And so anyone helping fund the Iranian regime, and I'm guessing anyone who is lining up with Canada right now in this trade war, all of these are going to be on Trump's list for people to, are going to be getting a lot of scrutiny coming up. One other thing that was a big piece of information that came out. Scott Bessent's going to be tapping a $1 trillion Treasury General Account Fund and this is going to be for buybacks. This is called the TGA, and it provides the Treasury with a firepower to influence long-term bond yields. We discussed this a bit on some of the hysteria from last week, but the TGA is now at around $950 billion, up from $600 billion under Biden. This is like a cash reserve the Treasury can tap when it needs money suddenly for something. So it's like a checking account, basically. This is sort of your cash flow. And I don't know if there is a active plan to use any of this to buy bonds. So we're looking into that. I will look into that and I will tell you about it on the show as things develop. But this could keep bond yields from rising at least for a while. But all this is to say that we're seeing a lot of machinations and maneuvering within the Trump administration economically, specifically because there's just a lot of heat right now and there's a lot of pressure as prices remain elevated and the war continues. The war will continue. And so this is where we're at right now. And so I'll continue to bring you updates on the economic front as we see them. But overall, one thing that is important to note is that we are now getting into crunch time to try to do the best we can to try to make sure that we are in a spot where we can message to the American public, we as a conservative movement, that things are actually going better than the perception. And that is somewhat hard to do. It's somewhat hard to do given the squeeze that's going on. I want to hear, let's play this report. This is Cut 8 on the squeeze of Iran that I caught. That I thought was a pretty good summary. Cut 8, guys.
17: Over the last 2 weeks, the United States has overseen vessels out of the Persian Gulf through a safer southern passage. The passage does allow for millions of barrels of crude oil to be exported each day. Still, the Iranians remain defiant.
18: The fact that the United States has once again moved from military threats, saying that it will strike and so on, to reviving its old plans shows that they are truly desperate and have no solution when it comes to the great Iranian nation.
17: On Friday, President Trump doubled down on his position that the Strait of Hormuz is now U.S. territory.
19: They'll never have a nuclear weapon. They want to make a deal so badly. We don't even know if we want, because I view the Strait of Hormuz is an American territory right now. It's an American territory.
16: I'm going to call it like I see it. I mean, that's politics. I mean, that's what it is. And I wish it wasn't, but that's a political maneuver from President Trump, because the tension in the Strait is really what is causing a lot of those higher prices that we're seeing that are a political liability. Things aren't nearly as bad as people think, but politically it's tough. We'll be right back.
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16: All right. One of the most disturbing items over the weekend was a new video of Hassan Piker. This is fresh. I couldn't believe that he actually did this. He's got the whole world watching his every move at this moment because he's the face of the Democratic Party. He is close with the two hottest Democrats on the media scene right now, Zohar Mamdani and Abdul El-Sayed, the two most popular and media-friendly Democrats right now. So everyone's watching him, and everyone knows that, is this guy for real, or is he a troll, or is he somewhere in between? We're trying to figure it out. And Hassan Piker has famously debated Charlie Kirk in the past, and he is someone who shared the stage with him on a number of occasions. And yet, he felt compelled to do the following, and this is cut number 16, please. So what's happening here is he is at some sort of a DSA event, and he's singing a song called "We All Are Charlie Kirk," which a lot of you probably seen online. It's a very overwrought and melodramatic song about Charlie that was written that a lot of people use to make fun of people who love Charlie, which is unfortunate, but that's the thing that has happened. So this is less than a year after a guy who is a leader in the movement, one of the most prominent young conservatives on earth, not just a personal friend of mine and a colleague on Salem and elsewhere, but Charlie was one of the most productive living young Americans, gets murdered in cold blood in front of friends and family. Thousands of people are witness to it. It'll live indefinitely on the internet. And then a lot of people spent the rest of the year afterwards mocking his wife, trying to destroy the organization that he built. And then here's a guy openly mocking him. And this is the guy who is campaigning with the top Democrats in the world right now. So just know that we don't have any common ground with these people. They have to be defeated. We don't need to understand their perspective. And it's not just a troll. It is a troll, of course. He's trying to get outrage from people. But this is a human being who is clearly wants to destroy this country, obviously. And to give him any power and to ever try to find common ground with the people he's supporting, the people he's going to bat with, you're enabling raw evil. That's what this is. It's just the thought of this. He's got two young kids who I've met, by the way, the most adorable little children on the planet. So many people counted on Charlie and believed in Charlie, and then he gets murdered, and then he just becomes the butt of a joke for DSA people at the moment of their rise. It's hard. I try to come to the show with some lighthearted takes on things and try to find some nuance. There's just no common ground with these people. They need to be roundly and robustly defeated, and every single Democrat needs to be asked the question, do you support this? Do you go along with this? Are you comfortable with this? Greg said something interesting to me yesterday. He said, who's the first journalist on the left who's going to have the guts, I'll say guts, to ask El Sayed if he loves America? Isn't that a good question? Do you love America? Do you love this country? And he can't answer yes, because if he's campaigning with a guy who says we deserve 9/11, then of course he's not going to say yes to that. So then you have to ask, well, what do you like better? What do you support more? Which country is preferable to you? Which one should we be emulating? And he's either going to have to pick something from the third world, which is revealing, or some sort of a white ethno state in Europe. Not exactly an ethno state, but you know what I mean. A lot of these socialist countries that are completely homogenous ethnically with white people in it, those are where the left goes. They either recite some example that's completely made up, like a Cuba. Remember when we thought Cuba had the best healthcare system in the world? For a while, that was like decades. We thought, yeah, Cuba, they're the envy of the world for healthcare. How many of you got your last tummy tuck in Cuba? Take the ferry over there. Since the doctor's just way better. Because doctors hate money. They just hate making money. They love communism. Greg also thinks that they should be asking, what is the favorite section that you have of the Declaration of Independence? Do you think we have inalienable rights? Do you believe in liberty? These are basic stuff. Someone's going to have to ask some of these guys some of these things, especially when we're witnessing what we're seeing now, when they're going so far out of their way to campaign and pander to people who are violent and filled with hate. The DSA, I played this clip on the show last week, one of their organizers, suggesting that they are animated by a hatred of the U.S. Constitution. The people who hate the Constitution are rising rapidly in American politics. And there's a chance that if we get lazy and if we spend too much time nitpicking certain things that we're not comfortable with, that are imperfect in American life or imperfect with the agenda right now, that we run the risk of turning over the country to these individuals. And if we do so, then America is going to be completely unrecognizable, because they've already announced they don't want America that's recognizable. They prefer the third world. They prefer to get rid of the Constitution. They have no concept of the people, the values that animated America, founded America, and have sustained America. More when we come back. This is The Marlowe Show.
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6: Foundations of Freedom, a look at America's founding principles and the leaders who shaped our nation.
8: Near the end of the Revolutionary War, George Washington received a letter from one of his own officers. Colonel Louis Nicola suggested that America might be better served by a monarchy, with Washington himself as king. Washington firmly rejected the idea. He had spent years leading Americans in a fight for independence from a monarchy. He would not see that victory end with America creating a king of its own. He understood that the cause of the revolution was greater than any one man, His example reminds us that power can be offered, earned, or taken. But character determines whether we use it for ourselves or remain faithful to something greater.
4: For a news, I'm Bob Agnew in Washington. Treasury Secretary Scott Bessent will hold a press conference today to announce sanctions against Iran that he described as the greatest campaign of coordinated economic isolation in the history of the world. Meanwhile, Iran's foreign ministry announced today that Tehran will respond harshly to expanded U.S. sanctions. That includes measures against countries it sees as cooperating with Washington. Commercial shipping through the Strait of Hormuz is increasing, signaling that Iran's ability to control the vital waterway may be growing weaker, and about 200 ships have crossed the strait over the past week, up from just 40 2 weeks ago. The administration taking emergency action, it says, will expand gasoline supplies and lower prices at the pump. Starting September 1st, the EPA will allow E10 gasoline to be sold with a higher vapor pressure limit that ends the federal summer blend restrictions early. This is SRN News.
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11: This afternoon, expect partly sunny skies with a thunderstorm possible in some areas, reaching a high of 89. Tonight will be partly cloudy with a low of 79. Tomorrow, anticipate a mix of clouds and sun with a chance of a thunderstorm in the afternoon and a high of 91. On Wednesday, there will be a mix of clouds and sun with the possibility of an afternoon and evening thunderstorm in some areas with a high of 91. I'm meteorologist Jason Caterina. That's your exclusive AccuWeather forecast on AM 930, The Answer.
16: All right. Let's check in on our friends out in California here. We just have some breaking news today as we're going live on the air. The 49ers owner, a guy named Jed York, has been arrested in a prostitution bust soliciting prostitutes in Ohio over the weekend. California Post, I think, had this story first. And I'll tell you two comments on this. Not a big sports ball guy, unfamiliar with Jed York, but two things that are really important. I learned here in this article that he has two sons, one named Jackson, J-A-X-O-N, and the other one, Brixton, B-R-I-X-T-O-N. Anyone naming their kids Jackson and Brixton, not to be trusted. I'm just going to tell you flat out, and no offense, any Jacksons with an X in the audience or a Jackson with two X, but any Brixtons in the audience, and I know there are none. I can guarantee you no one named Brixton is listening to the show right now. That is just an observation I've got, that you cannot trust a man who would name a kid Brixton. And I will tell you another thing. If you're donating to Kamala Harris, Hillary Clinton, all sorts of people like Ro Khanna. Definitely don't get busted with the prostitutes, or you're definitely getting a shout out on the Marlo show. So anyway, we'll keep you posted on that one. The bigger news, though, over the weekend in California is the Stop Nick Shirley Act has been signed by Gavin Newsom, which is a blatant crackdown on investigative journalists. So just know how they operate. The people who are in both party establishments, but in particular the Democrats, they have a hostility towards information coming out. If there is a way, a new mechanism via citizen journalism, perhaps, to look into any fraud that takes place, the people in power will protect the fraud. This is what we saw in Minnesota, is what we're seeing out in California. Nick Shirley was able to see that there's all sorts of Medicare fraud that's taking place largely by immigrant communities. And so what did California do? They got to work with something that they brand the Safe at Home program. But all this really is about suppressing investigative journalism to provide more protection for people so we can't figure out who the fraudsters are. And that's the job out in California. It's not to fix the roads. I mean, I couldn't believe the amount of traffic I was in over the weekend. And a Californian complaining about traffic, I have absolutely no right. I've done it to myself. But the problem is that you're out here. We collect billions of dollars. Where does the money go? It goes to stuff like this. It doesn't go to making life better for the citizens. It doesn't go to dealing with the homelessness or the traffic or the airports or all the horrible stuff that happens out here or dealing with crime. The real criminal in California is young journalist Nick Shirley with his lapel mic and his lapel mic and his iPhone camera. That's the real problem. So pretty horrible stuff that this is the reaction from the Democrats. Note that we are at the risk of giving these sorts of people power if we're not careful in upcoming elections. Karen Bass, who is leading the mayoral race against someone named Nitya Raman, we knew we'd have some sort of sparks fly over this because you've got two far left candidates, Karen Bass, who is basically a communist, and Nitya Raman, who is definitely a communist, who are out here running against each other since Spencer Pratt lost that race. And now they're going at each other lightly. And I caught this clip and it seemed pretty amusing. Play cut four, please, guys.
7: Your committee met today.
16: So she's going after Nitya Raman for being lazy because no one knows who Nitya Raman is. Nitya Raman sounds like a dish that you get at the hole in the wall restaurant around the corner that no one knows about, but then overnight it becomes a viral sensation. You gotta get that Nitya Raman. It's gonna be so yum yum. Like, we love it, the yummy style. It's with that yum yum sauce on it, the chili crisp. Yeah, the Nitya Raman. Like, no one knew who she was until she ran for mayor 20 minutes ago. And she was ostensibly in charge of homelessness out in California. But in recent years, homelessness has been horrific. It's horrific. And people keep dropping off their homelessness in California because we protect the homeless more than we protect the citizens. I noted this at the end of, I actually didn't get around to noticing, to mention this. I had this set aside, did not get to this on the show. But LA voted overwhelmingly to allow more homeless camps in the city. So it was like a 10-3 vote, the city council. That we're actually going to be having more homelessness in LA because we're not going to crack down on the tent cities, because the tent cities are it provides businesses, state funded businesses, those NGOs, city funded businesses that are ostensibly supposed to help these people and they don't. And it's also, as we've learned with our initiatives, we mail out ballots to everyone and there's ballot harvesting and these are voters. These are Democrat voters. So we saw a high point under Nitya Raman's watch, and it's basically been stagnant ever since. And it's just remarkable that someone who could be in charge of the homelessness, while homelessness has not improved at all, it's arguably gotten worse, would become the mayor. But then when the alternative is literal communist Karen Bass, who watched the city burn down, then you see how we got into this mess. So then the question becomes, what do you do to deal with some of these people? This is, I left a little meat in the bone with Hassan Piker commentary. Another thing, I think I saw this on Maze Moore's X account. He does a good job clipping old stuff. He's a good old news editor. That's a job on the internet. Old news editor. You got to find the old news and bring that back up. This is Cut 10. This is Hassan Piker talking about Charlie Kirk.
10: What about Democratic mayors? It's like, what the f*** are you talking about, dude? We're talking about socialized medicine, and you turn around and you ask a question about murderous cities and their democratic mayors, I want to fucking kill him, dude.
13: Yeah, he's talking about Charlie Kirk there. He's got a picture of Charlie Kirk on his stream. So he wants to kill Charlie Kirk. And Charlie Kirk got killed, and then he made fun of Charlie Kirk. So also in that clip I played earlier at this event he was at over the weekend, he said America did not deserve 9/11, and the crowd booed. So he's trying to walk that back. He's not going to be able to. So it's almost pointless to even mention that part. But the crowd booed when he said America did not necessarily deserve 9/11. So these guys are going to be completely tied up in knots over the fact that they have to embrace this far left energy. But then I wonder, so how do you deal with these people? Do you deal with them by with anger, with outrage, or do you deal with them by mocking them, making fun of them? And I'll tell you, someone who's doing a great job of making fun of the left is Enes Kanter Freedom, the former NBA player who's now made himself eligible for the WNBA. And I think he could be a hell of a woman. I think he could be a champion in the WNBA and then come back to the NBA, be a champion there. He went to a WNBA game over the weekend and he got thrown out. I've got some footage. Cut six, please.
14: And right before the break, this was the scene inside Wintrust Arena after Natasha Cloud got that bucket. She wanted her voice heard. We have talked about the conversations surrounding the W. That is Enes Kanter in the building.
13: Oh, it's so fun. All right, I got some more. Let's play 15, please.
14: 6-point basketball game. Chicago staying in it. Natasha Cloud. And right before the break, this was the scene inside Wintrust Arena after Natasha Cloud got that bucket. She wanted her voice heard. We have talked about the conversations surrounding the W.
13: I just delight in that so much. One of the things that I delight in is that Natasha Cloud wanted her voice heard. Have any of you heard of Natasha Cloud until I brought her up on this WNBA podcast just now? No one cares about anything that happens in the WNBA other than when they humiliate themselves on a political level because they can't define a woman. If they could just say what a woman is and say that we're delineating between the two sexes by chromosomes, and that's it. If you want to be in the WNBA, the W counts. We're going to define W. Then all this would go away. And the other way would go away is if one brave coach fields a team of only men and that those men dominate 150-2 every single game, then that also would make it go away. But so, okay. So you can deal with them with mockery, but then

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3: So in that moment, if her attachment needs are met, she can put on her AirPods, start cleaning the kitchen, and think, man, I love my husband. 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What a great life I have.
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3: 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How does that person feel unseen, unheard, unvalued, unloved? And how can I meet that attachment need? And then we can deal with the issue that's presenting itself.
4: Hear more from Pastor Kevin Thompson at FamilyMinute.org.
6: Shout out to the team. Greg Evans, our executive producer. Sean McConnell runs the board. Roger Wicker Jr., Rick Locke, Garrett Shawley, Matt Sybil, Ricky Lopez, Misty Callahan, John Cassio, Daniel West all pitch in, do important work on the show. I want to continue to play with this topic of where are the Democrats at right now, because we're trying to come up with a coherent vision for the country. And this is always a struggle for either side of the political divide. But you have on one side, the most popular people in the party these days are talking aloud about killing Charlie Kirk and then mocking his death openly. But is there enough power in whatever is left of the moderate movement in the Democrat Party to shift things back? And I don't think there is. Chris Van Hollen is a individual who is now, I believe, considering a run for the president. And he was asked if he would accept the DSA endorsement. Let's play cut 9, please, guys.
7: Would you accept an endorsement by the DSA?
8: I would not. I'm not going to sort of look into all these endorsements. I'm not going to reject an endorsement by certain individuals at the DSA, but I'm certainly not seeking the endorsement from the DSA.
6: So he doesn't want it. He doesn't, but he won't take a strong stance. He won't say things like, well, we're not a socialist people. We actually do like capitalism and markets. We just like some sort of a social safety net. And that's kind of where we're at. He won't be that bold. But we know with this guy, the thing that's really important to remember is that he is, of course, senator from Maryland, but also he was the guy who flew down to visit Kilmar Abrego Garcia, Saint Abrego Garcia, the human trafficker who was in the country illegally, who became the cause celeb for Democrats when Trump was cracking down on illegal aliens, and had a margarita with him. Now, the reports are the margarita was planted, but he was in El Salvador, and the El Salvadoran government is very sympathetic to Donald Trump's vision. The margarita was planted, set up in the shop, but that just makes the story better. Why was this individual spend so much time on illegal alien human smuggler, which is what Abrego Garcia was? Recall, Abrego was pulled over when he was driving across the country with eight people in the car and none of them had luggage. So what does that look like to all of you? Looks like human traffickers. So this guy helps human traffickers out. And so this is what is maybe a moderate in the Democrat Party right now. So that's what we keep an eye on day to day on the show. Abdul El Sayed had another unbelievable moment. Got to keep highlighting because he presents himself as if he's very cool and very calm. But listen to this cut 13, please.
5: I have to be a student of people's pain. Like that's what I did in medicine. That's what I try to do in politics. Like what happens when people are in pain? And I think that part of what we have to understand is that sometimes when we move, we create so much collateral damage. Because too often we have been on the wrong side of our own policies.
9: Right.
5: That's not ever to say that terrorism is okay, because it's wrong, it's never okay, and you have to address it when it happens. But I think we have to make sure that when we say that there's a rules-based international order, that we are the principal follower of the rules, not just the principal enforcer of the rules.
6: It's really interesting also from the visuals there. No one's there at this event. So I should look into that. Why is no one at this thing? It's an empty room. But it is, he is saying, this is his thing, that terrorism is hurt people hurting people. And here's what's very dangerous about that. This is not a dumb guy. This is a doctor. This is a guy who got through medical school. So he's got brain power. He understands that the worst terrorism that's been done, at least this century, is with people who are simply ideologically, fundamentally, religiously opposed to the West and what the West stands for. This whole thing that the 9/11 hijackers were not hurt people. It wasn't hurt people hurting people. These were fundamentalist Muslims. That's what it was about. These were Sharia compliant individuals. These are people who wanted to impose their will on America because they see us as excessive capitalists. And they don't like the way we behave. They don't like the way we worship. And it wasn't that they were hurt. It wasn't that we hurt them. It was that we were standing for things that they don't like. And so this is a very insidious lie and is something that is to be taken seriously. And again, I make fun of the guy. We will make fun of him. There are reasons to make fun of him. But this is one where you want to minimize terrorism as hurt people hurting people. It is just completely removed from what the reality is of what's actually motivating these individuals. So that is the scariest thing that I see here. J.D. Vance responded to this. Let's play cut 14.
10: It's sometimes actually hard to understand, like, what do these modern Democrats actually stand for? But look what they say. Pay close attention, and they'll leave these little hints of what they actually care about. Now, El Sayed, this guy running for Senate in Michigan, he once argued, not too long ago, that criticisms of Sharia law were rooted in white supremacy. I'd love to go back in time and tell my papaw that there's a man who claims to stand for working people who says not only should we have Sharia law, but if you criticize it, you're a white supremacist.
6: It's a good point by the vice president. He's got a big speech tonight. I'll talk about that tomorrow as well. Go in peace to love and serve the Lord.
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15: With SRN News, I'm Bob Agnew in Washington. Treasury Secretary Scott Bessent will hold a press conference today to announce his sanctions against Iran that he described as the greatest campaign of coordinated economic isolation in the history of the world.
16: The United States appears ready to issue new sanctions against Iran to pressure the regime. Treasury Secretary Scott Bessent writing in the Financial Times, President Donald Trump and the overwhelming might of our military have significantly dismantled Iran's military capabilities and weakened its nuclear program. Now we are entering the endgame. At dawn begins an economic D-Day, the single greatest financial offensive ever marshaled against an adversary.
15: That is correspondent Laura Winters. Meanwhile, Iran's foreign ministry says today that Tehran will respond harshly to the expanded sanctions, including measures against countries it sees as cooperating with Washington. Commercial shipping through the Strait of Hormuz is increasing, signaling that Iran's ability to control the vital waterway may be slipping away.
17: More than 80% of liquid cargoes reportedly used an Oman-backed internationally authorized route that Iran rejects or traveled with tracking systems disabled. Ships are using the U.S.-backed Omani route to bypass Iran's transit fee demands while hugging Oman's coast and disabling tracking systems to reduce the risk of Iranian interference, a security approach backed by the Trump administration. The increase includes oil tankers, a development that could ease supply concerns and put downward pressure on energy prices. John Scott reporting.
15: The Trump administration is taking emergency action it says will expand gasoline supplies and lower prices at the gas pump. Starting September 1st, the EPA will temporarily allow E10 gasoline to be sold with a higher vapor pressure limit that effectively ends federal summer blend restrictions early. This is SRN News.
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2: Bill Bunkley with something to think about. What is your default mode when you're faced with a situation you can't solve? Are you one who is self-reliant at all costs, or are you open to asking for help or guidance from others? Put another way, does your pride get in the way of making good and wise decisions? When we act out of excessive pride, we shortchange ourselves of the benefit of facing a mistake or admitting we need help with the issue we are attempting to resolve. On the other hand, when we are open to asking for help, we display an openness to humility and true strength. The fear of being judged for asking for help will hinder your ability to make sound decisions. It's okay to ask. A wisdom passage from the Bible in Proverbs 9:23 states, "A man's pride will bring him low, but the humble in spirit retain honor." Humility always trumps excessive pride, and people always notice. I'm Bill Bunkley.
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22: This is John Katzimatidis with the Cat's Corner. Border battles. A country without borders is not a country. I was vice chairman of the Ellis Island Foundation. Bill Fugazi was chairman. Lee Iacocca was honorary chairman. The Ellis Island, well, we wanted immigrants. We want immigrants. But checks and balances. We want immigrants that are going to come to America and they want to work 80 hours a week, just like my father, my grandfathers did when they came to America. We don't want migrants. So let's change the name. There's immigrants that want to come here and pledge allegiance to America, or migrants that want to take advantage of America. We want America to succeed. Immigrants, yes. Migrants, no. That is today's Cat's Corner. I'm John Katzimatidis.
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25: This afternoon will be partly sunny with a thunderstorm in some areas, reaching a high of 89. Tonight will be partly cloudy with a low of 79. Tomorrow, expect a mix of clouds and sun with a chance of a thunderstorm in the afternoon, reaching a high of 91. Wednesday will bring a mix of clouds and sun with the possibility of an afternoon and evening thunderstorm in certain areas with a high of 91. I'm meteorologist Jason Caterina. That's your exclusive AccuWeather forecast on AM 930, The Answer.
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27: Fighting for free speech, Western civilization, and delivering common sense for the American people. Ladies and gentlemen, here's Scott Jennings.
28: Treasury Secretary Scott Bessent says the United States is launching Economic D-Day, designed to further isolate the Iranian regime and to punish countries that continue doing business with it. Press conference underway right now in Washington. We'll bring you the audio from Bessent as soon as we have it. The Trump administration's fight against drug cartels continues as the U.S. military has destroyed a suspected drug smuggling vessel in the Eastern Pacific. Two are killed in that attack. And Democratic infighting continues as House Democrat leader Hakeem Jeffries is facing intense criticism from within his own party after privately meeting with Jared Kushner. The two met to discuss possible bipartisan cooperation on housing affordability and immigration, but some Democrats are none too pleased with Jeffries over this meeting. It is Monday, August the 24th. I'm Scott Jennings, broadcasting for Salem, and we're coming to you live from Louisville, Kentucky today. On this day in 1814, the British Army was marching towards Washington. American forces had collapsed at Bladensburg. President James Madison fled the Capitol, and at the White House, First Lady Dolly Madison was being urged to leave before the enemy arrived. But she refused to go until one national treasure was secured: Gilbert Stuart's full-length portrait of George Washington. The enormous painting was fastened to the wall. There was no time to carefully unscrew it. So at Dolly Madison's direction, White House workers broke the frame, removed the canvas, and carried President Washington to safety. And only then did Dolly Madison escape. Hours later, British troops entered the president's house, ate the food that had been left behind, and set the building ablaze. They also burned the Capitol and other government buildings. Washington was in flames. But the portrait of the man who had defeated the British and ultimately created the presidency did survive. Dolly Madison saved George Washington in the War of 1812 on this day, August 24th, 1814. That painting, by the way, hangs at the National Portrait Gallery in Washington. Always nice to stop by and see Mr. Washington and the other presidents when I'm in D.C., one of my favorite museums. In other news this hour, as I mentioned, Scott Bessent announcing what he calls Economic D-Day for Iran. Bessent describes it as the single greatest financial offensive ever marshaled against an American adversary. And I believe this announcement may confirm something that many in our political class refuse to acknowledge. The United States has won the war against Iran. Wars are won when one side achieves its strategic objectives and the other loses the ability to achieve its own. Iran entered this war with four great pillars of strength: its nuclear program, its missiles and drones, its regional terror network, and its ability to hold the world economy hostage through the Strait of Hormuz. Every one of those pillars has been severely damaged or outright destroyed. But Democratic Senator Chris Murphy sees it differently. Listen to him on Meet the Press this weekend, Cut 7.
1: Donald Trump has lost this war. America is weaker. Iran is stronger. The price to reopen the strait increases by the day.
28: Even though Iran has lost the war, they haven't lost their public relations agency, I see. Listen to Hakeem Jeffries, cut number 8.
3: Donald Trump and Republicans have plunged America into a reckless and costly war of choice that has been a disaster.
4: There has been few cases in our lifetime where a president started a foreign policy endeavor that has been such a colossal failure.
28: Democratic Party, it seems, is unified in its desire for the American people to believe that we have lost this war, even though it's clear the opposite is true. Has Iran built a nuclear weapon? No, and they couldn't build one for decades based on the destruction wrought by the United States and Israel. Has Iran defeated the United States military? No, quite the opposite. The Navy is fully sunk. The Army is decimated. Has it driven the United States Navy out of the Strait of Hormuz? No, our ships travel at will. Is Iran able to stop oil from moving in and out of the strait? No, in fact, millions of barrels of oil are transiting the Strait of Hormuz every day, more and more every day, in fact. The Iranian military has been devastated. Its missile and drone attacks have dramatically declined. Its economy is disintegrating, and its neighbors are aligning against it. Yet Chris Murphy and Hakeem Jeffries and Cory Booker and virtually every other Democrat want you to believe that America has lost. This is what Trump hatred has done to the Democratic Party. If Trump succeeds at something, anything, then Democrats lose politically. So if America wins, Trump receives the credit. So they minimize every American success. They exaggerate every setback, and they declare defeat while our enemy is barely able to survive. There's nothing wrong with questioning a war or debating its costs and tactics, but there is something deeply wrong with allowing partisan hatred to make you so emotionally invested in American failure, especially when that leads you to openly lie to the American people about what's actually going on here. Let's look at the balance sheet. Iran spent decades and billions of dollars building underground missile sites, drone factories, naval shipyards, air defenses, Revolutionary Guard installations. The United States military has systematically took it all apart. The Pentagon said months ago that Iranian missile and drone attacks had fallen by more than 90% and that more than two-thirds of Iran's missile, drone, and naval production facilities and shipyards had been damaged or destroyed. Now, Iran may still possess the ability to lash out. A wounded animal, after all, does remain dangerous. But it no longer possesses the military power it claimed to have before the war began. And they no longer possess the ability to make a nuclear bomb. Iran may retain nuclear knowledge, but knowledge is different than making a bomb. A bomb requires facilities, machinery, material, protection, and delivery systems. America has demonstrated that whenever Iran attempts to assemble those pieces, we can find them, reach them, and destroy them. And that will be true forever. That's what we call deterrence, and it's also what we should be calling victory. The Strait of Hormuz. This was supposed to be Iran's ultimate weapon. Tehran believed it could close the strait, choke off the world's energy supply, and force America to retreat. And in fact, that's what the Democrats wanted. Full retreat. But what's the situation today? Oil is moving. Tankers are crossing through a system coordinated and protected by the U.S. Navy. Iran tried to close the world's oil highway, but the United States Navy punched a lane right through it and found other ways to get oil out of the region. And now comes economic D-Day today from Scott Bessent. The administration is dramatically expanding secondary sanctions. And what that means in plain English is that any foreign bank, refinery, shipping company, or government helping Iran sell oil or move money will face a choice. You can do business with Iran, or you can do business with the United States, but you cannot do both. China purchases more than 80% of Iran's shipped oil. So this message is aimed directly at Beijing and at anyone else who is financing the Iranian regime. The pressure is working. The Iranian currency has fallen beyond 2 million to 1 American dollar. Iran's economy is projected to shrink by more than 5% this year. Prices for basic food are soaring. The American naval blockade is strangling the oil revenue that Iran uses to finance its terrorism and terrorist proxies. This is the strategic position that Trump has created. And all that's left is for our president to come to the American people and say, we've won. Declare victory. And I suspect you're going to see that sooner rather than later. 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It's Scott Jennings on Salem. 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
28: Monday, August the 24th. 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Scott Jennings is here on Salem. Joining us now, Elizabeth Pipko, former GOP national spokeswoman and Trump campaign official, also an author and outspoken activist on behalf of the Jewish people. She's also the founder of Lest People Forget, a digital initiative dedicated to preserving Holocaust history and combating anti-Semitism. Ms. Pipko, welcome back to the Scott Jennings Show.
8: Thanks for having me. Good to see you.
28: Well, I'm glad to see you. Glad to hear your voice. I want to get your thoughts on what's going on up in Michigan. To me, and you've been outspoken in your fight against anti-Semitism in our politics, and you've also been outspoken in your warnings about socialism. But to me, the greatest convergence of these things is happening in that Senate race up in Michigan. The Democrat is Abdul El-Sayed. And the Republican there is Mike Rogers. But when you consider what Abdul El-Sayed has said, what his campaign surrogates are saying every day, the fact that the Michigan Attorney General, a Jewish Democrat herself, is feeling so unsafe that she can't go to the Democratic convention up there. I'm just curious, Elizabeth, about your thoughts and feelings on what's going on in Michigan. To me, this is the battle line on these two issues. What say you about the stakes of the race in Michigan?
8: Yeah, I mean, I think fortunately or maybe unfortunately, the fact that we're here and having this conversation kind of proves just how much these two issues go together, right? Those who hate Jews and hate Israel, despite Israel being one of our closest allies, also very often find themselves on the side with those who hate America. It's blatantly obvious and it happens time and time again, but I don't know if there is a case as clear and blatant as El-Sayed in Michigan, as the people speaking for his campaign, those he refuses to distance himself from, the comments that he has made, despite every single person that's already endorsed him, standing by him. I don't see there being anything he could possibly do or say right now that would cause anyone to, you know, kind of withhold an endorsement. I think someone like Bernie Sanders going out saying he supports him, then El-Sayed going out and saying he is actually a capitalist and then saying he wants to take things further than Bernie does when it comes to socialism proves that words, unfortunately, don't matter anymore. They don't even know what they're saying anymore. They change their mind daily. And yet what they don't change their mind on is standing with folks like Hassan Piker who say we deserved 9/11. So I have warned people for years. I've had the privilege of getting to understand this problem because I come from a family of immigrants. Both my parents fled the Soviet Union. I was told about anti-Semitism almost at the same level that I was warned about socialism and communism by my parents and grandparents. And to see folks in our country really proudly taking on all of these beliefs and these policy proposals and winning these primaries is very, very scary, especially for a party that once, you know, was the party of JFK that my parents became, you know, proud members of when they came to this country. And seeing it happen is incredibly scary. But ironically, it's exactly what my grandfather warned me about for many, many years.
28: Elizabeth Pipko, former national spokesperson for the Republican Party and for the Trump campaign, is our guest here on the Scott Jennings Show. Elizabeth, I am curious about your reaction to how the Democrats are treating Natalie Harp. I've talked a lot about this on the show and on CNN the last several days. Yeah. But, you know, you as an accomplished female political operative who rose up in the ranks of the Republican Party, when you see Democrats dragging Natalie Harp's name through the mud, punching down on someone who's not a famous person, who's not a household name, and clearly communicating this sexism and misogyny, do you think voters are going to be repulsed by this? I certainly hope they see what's going on here. What do you think?
8: You know, I hope so. I think those that are undecided, still in the middle, certainly would be. Unfortunately, I think we're so polarized. I don't know how large that percentage of American voters actually is at this point. But Natalie is a friend. She's a wonderful person. She is someone who has never sought the limelight in any way, shape, or form. She just wants to serve the president and this country. To see the attacks is not surprising. To see the lack of people having the courage to go out and say, hey, this is wrong. We can hate Donald Trump, but we can't treat his staffers this way. Again, it's to be expected at this point in time. But We noticed this back in 2016. People have always been really, really nasty during primaries, during election cycles to the candidates, but they've never attacked their families, their staffers, and their supporters as they do and have for 10 years with President Trump. Everyone excuses it, but Natalie doesn't deserve it. None of us deserve it. Very, very similar comments, let's say, have been made about me, and it hurt me, and it hurts me to watch Natalie go through it. I know she's tough enough to deal with it, but I would hope there are enough. You asked me the number of people. I'm hoping there are enough people that realize that they're repulsed by this and that no amount of hatred for Donald Trump excuses this kind of behavior.
0: Yeah, it's amazing when you begin to be totally consumed by hate the way the president's enemies are.
8: Exactly.
0: You can really get off the rails in a hurry. I think that's what's happening here with HAARP. And the party of women has lost its way. Elizabeth Pipko, thanks for joining us here on the Scott Jennings Show. Grateful for your insights today. We have to take a break. When we come back, Brent Sadler from the Heritage Foundation is here. He's our naval blockade expert. We're going to talk more about Iran and have some audio from Scott Bessent right after this.
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31: With SRN News, I'm Bob Agnew in Washington. Treasury Secretary Scott Bessent held a press conference today to announce sanctions against Iran that he described as the greatest campaign of coordinated economic isolation in the history of the world. Meanwhile, more heated rhetoric coming out of Tehran. Iran's foreign ministry today says it will respond harshly to expanded U.S. sanctions, including measures it plans to take against any countries it sees as cooperating with Washington. Commercial shipping through the Strait of Hormuz is increasing, signaling that Iran's ability to control the vital waterway may be weakening. And nearly 200 ships crossed the strait last week. That's up from just 40 just 2 weeks ago. The administration is taking emergency actions desired to bring down the price of gas. The EPA will temporarily allow E10 gasoline to be sold with a higher vapor pressure limit, effectively ending federal summer blend restrictions early this year. This is
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3: 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Colonel Louis Nicola suggested that America might be better served by a monarchy, with Washington himself as king. 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He had spent years leading Americans in a fight for independence from a monarchy. He would not see that victory end with America creating a king of its own. 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
5: This afternoon, expect partly sunny skies with a chance of a thunderstorm in some areas, reaching a high of 89. Tonight will be partly cloudy with a low of 79. Tomorrow will bring a mix of clouds and sun with a chance of a thunderstorm in the afternoon and a high of 91. Wednesday will also have a mix of clouds and sun with a chance of an afternoon and evening thunderstorm in some spots, reaching a high of 91. I'm meteorologist Jason Caterina. That's your exclusive AccuWeather forecast on AM 930, The Answer.
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0: In about 30 seconds, we're going to get to our friend Brent Sadler from the Heritage Foundation. You've heard Brent. He's our expert on naval warfare and this naval blockade that is going on. And I want to get him to react to this. As promised, here's some audio from our Treasury Secretary, Scott Bessent, who has launched today what he is calling Economic D-Day for Iran. This is a set of crippling sanctions designed to really put the proverbial boot on the throat of the Iranian terror regimes. Here is Scott Bessent in cut number 12.
17: Nation economic outcast to foreclose every other option available to the Iranian regime. Treasury has mapped every node, every facilitator, and every network that Iran has used to smuggle oil and evade sanctions. Beginning today, the actions of Treasury and other agencies will tighten the noose and block every potential source of revenue that funds the IRGC and the evil Iranian regime. We are enforcing a zero leakage approach. There will be no minimal breathing space for the regime to rebuild its capacity to inflict terror against America and the world. The final refuge of this regime is a mistaken conclusion of nations that still finance the Iranian threat in the hopes of evading it.
0: All right, that was Scott Bessent just moments ago announcing these new sanctions against Iran. Let's bring Brent Sadler in here from the Heritage Foundation. Brent, welcome back to the Scott Jennings Show. You are a research fellow for naval warfare and advanced technology at the Heritage Foundation. 26 years in the Navy, you had operational assignments aboard nuclear-powered subs, and you worked on the staff over at the Pentagon of its most senior officials. Brent, when you hear Scott Bessent today, and when you look at the news over the weekend that basically Iran has lost control of the Strait of Hormuz, what does this tell you about where we stand in this war against Iran?
18: Thanks for having me back on. I mean, clearly, militarily, the United States has won this fight quite a long time ago. It's really, you know, inaction or to kind of acquiesce that we could lose all of the hard-fought advantages in putting this terroristic regime in perhaps the weakest place it's ever been since its revolution in 1979. The economic tools that are being brought to bear, there's a kinetic element to it that I think kind of gets not really mentioned enough, and that is the target of these economic D-Day is going to be breaking down the networks, the finance networks, of course, which includes people moving, some very unsavory characters moving suitcases of cash and interdicting that, as well as keeping those that are benefiting and maybe moving liquid finances through global finance markets to be able to benefit by facilitating even at the higher level, the trade and energy in particular, with this regime. So it's going to have to be comprehensive, and it's going to get dirty in a level that we haven't really seen or associated with the word economic sanctions in the past.
0: Yeah, this appears, I think you're right, to go well beyond what we normally think of as sanctions. And in fact, if you listen carefully to Besant there, it sounds like they have basically tracked down every possible source of funding for Iran. And in fact, they leave no stone unturned here. Let's listen to Besant here about what he's expecting this week on that very front, Cut 13.
17: And I would expect that you will see a major announcement of a financial institution being sanctioned by the end of this week.
0: So, Brent, it sounds like the U.S. government is at the point where they're saying to the rest of the world, you're either with us or you're with the Iranians, and we're not going to tolerate anybody out there who's trying to go behind our backs or play both sides of that. Is that what you hear?
18: I think something very close to that, if nothing else, a very principled approach. It's like, if you continue with your activities that are in the dark, A, we're going to bring it out to the public to see, to the world, and we're also going to start to go after and make it, you know, a detriment or a liability for you to continue doing this activity. So I'm pretty sure the secretary knows and has a list, more than one, of institutions that are on the list. And that includes, you know, not just financial institutions, but it could be shipping firms. It could be those that are insuring those shipping interests to move Iranian petroleum. But it's not just petroleum, of course. It's at risk here.
0: Brent Sadler from the Heritage Foundation is our guest. Brent, let's talk about the naval blockade for a moment. You know, for weeks, we were told by Democrats that we had lost the war because Iran had taken control of the Strait of Hormuz. There was no oil flowing. We had no capacity to do anything about it. Fast forward just a few weeks, and there's headlines now, even in CNN, that say Iran has lost control of the Strait of Hormuz. We've seen millions of barrels of oil flowing. And so it seems like this sort of a last-ditch effort by the Iranians to have any leverage here, the Strait of Hormuz is gone. It's evaporated for them. And it's in large part because of the U.S. Navy. How did we do it?
18: Yeah, so there's a couple of things. Again, where we are right now, there's a military element, and that's sinking the Iranian Navy, degrading significantly any of their missile forces and drone forces to threaten shipping in the Strait of Hormuz. But it's not zero. I mean, they're relying on a terror campaign to try to get inside the mind of the shippers and the captains of these ships so that they don't make the transit. It still is lethal. You had two sailors that died in the last week trying to make that transit. But more and more ships are passing through. But also importantly, and this is an important point, that this is a fight for the U.S. to lose, really, by our own actions. The oil markets have adjusted in a way they're not going to go back to. One, petroleum is moving through pipelines, the East-West pipeline across from the Persian Gulf to the Red Sea in Saudi Arabia. There's pipeline at max capacity in UAE that is now moving well over a majority of the crude oil over pipelines, and more of that is coming. It's going to take time, of course, to build the pipelines. A big question is, you know, LNG, which there is no pipeline for that, but that's really for countries like South Korea and Japan to kind of have to deal with because they rely on that. But the key point of this is the markets are moving to American advantage. The OPEC, which has been really still trying to suppress production, you had it break apart now. You have UAE that departed on May 1st. And so the themes of what has not been, you know, an oil cartel that really has American interest to one now where American energy production is going to be the strategic lever that the world spends on. And that's good for American security. And it's good for American prosperity, too.
0: Yeah. When I hear Democrats, Brent, say that we've lost the war, this was a blunder, there was no plan. So I hear this. These are political talking points. And now we see, though, how everything was working together. U.S. military campaign was overwhelmingly successful. Naval blockade, overwhelmingly successful. Now we have this sort of final blow against the Iranians, these crippling next-level economic sanctions. It's obvious to anybody who's paying attention and isn't broken-brained by their own partisanship that, yes, there was a plan, and, yes, there is a way to bring about the end of this war to not just America's advantage, but to the advantage of the rest of the civilized world. Is that how you see it?
18: Absolutely. I mean, there's a couple ways to go about fighting this war. The president has chosen to take his time about it because he has all the advantages. I mean, the military threat is significantly reduced from the Iranians. If you wanted to kind of march in and dictate terms, that's putting boots on the ground, and that's not something that anyone's really, really entertaining, nor is it necessary to get to a better place. So let time play out. The economic pressure and the military pressures have to be maintained, of course, hand in hand. But time is actually on the United States' side. It's certainly not on the Chinese side in this. And I think the regime in Tehran is, you know, by the time they realize the game is up for them, it'll be too late. And you'll start to see a fracturing of the regime very quickly.
0: That's Brent Sadler from the Heritage Foundation, naval warfare expert here on the Scott Jennings Show. We got a little more from Scott Bessent's press conference, which just ended a few minutes ago. Here's the Secretary of the Treasury, cut 15.
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10: 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That campaign, courtesy of our friends at Americans for Prosperity. And if I may say, I was with AFP out in Des Moines, Iowa this weekend. Thousands of people gathered up in Des Moines to talk about entrepreneurship and the spirit of America here at America 250, and it was a wonderful time, and saw all of our friends out there, so thanks for that invitation. Next guest here is senior contributor at The Federalist, and she has some reporting about actions being taken by the Trump administration to curb the rise of birth tourism. Her name is Helen Raleigh, making her inaugural appearance on the Scott Jennings Show. Helen, welcome in. Tell us what you found out about how the Trump people are cracking down successfully on birth tourism.
11: Thank you for having me, Scott. I'm a big fan. So President Trump recently signed an executive order banning the cracking down on birth tourism. And as a result, the State Department also set up a task force. The State Department has successfully revoked 600 tourist visas as suspect of, you know, the primary goal was birth tourism. And those actions really already have a deterrence effect. So on Chinese social media, pregnant women or intended to pregnant women are exchanging messages about some women's previous travel to U.S. to give birth, and now their tourist visa application being rejected. And some of them actually were turned away at the border by the custom officers. And so there were a lot of uncertainty and anxiety, and there are discussions about some women are thinking about changing their plan to come to U.S. Just for the goal to give birth, have their children obtain U.S. citizenship. So there's definitely those actions by the Trump administration is working.
10: Yeah, according to your reporting, Helen, the State Department has already revoked more than 600 visas worldwide as part of this effort. And so what you're telling us is that the president communicated, I'm not putting up with this anymore. His administration took concrete actions. And now the word on the street in China is we can't get away with this anymore. So basically, the actions are working, but also the news is spreading on the ground in China. Is that right?
11: Yes, basically, believe it or not, Scott, if you enforce existing law, actually you will deter, you know, unlawful behaviors. So it's not against the law to. Yeah, exactly, right? It's not against law to give birth while you're in the United States, but it is stated in U.S. law. It is against the U.S. immigration law that if you apply for tourist visa with specific purpose to come to U.S. to give birth, that is always against the law. And with a little bit of enforcement, and that deterrence effect is very obvious.
10: All right. The writer is Helen Raleigh, and I would recommend you check her out at The Federalist, thefederalist.com. Her latest headline is Chinese social media chatter indicates Trump's birth tourism crackdown is starting to work. Helen, I'm really grateful that you wrote this piece because oftentimes, you know, our government announces things and we hear it and we say, oh, that sounds like a good idea. But how many times do we ever say, well, what happened with that? And in this case, you followed up on it and you found out that visas are being revoked. You have people who are trying to violate our laws being turned away at the border. And because of all these actions, the word is out on Chinese social media. The United States isn't playing this game anymore. They mean what they say, that they're not going to put up with this birth tourism, and the crackdown is working. Helen Raleigh, thanks for coming on the show. We look forward to having you again.
11: Thank you.
10: All right. That was Helen Raleigh from The Federalist. I love it when we get new writers, Hollywood Sean. Helen making her debut here with a great story. We'll have Helen back, and we're always grateful for the journalists out there bringing good information to the American people. More news after this. Stay with us.
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19: With SRN News, I'm Bob Agnew in Washington. Treasury Secretary Scott Bessent holds a press conference today to announce sanctions against Iran that he describes as the greatest campaign of coordinated economic isolation in the history of the world.
20: Bessent said in an opinion piece he authored in the Financial Times on Sunday, quote, "At dawn begins an economic D-Day, the single greatest financial offensive ever marshaled against an adversary." The Treasury Secretary said Thursday that the U.S. will collapse the Islamic Republic with the toughest sanctions in history. Bessent's press conference comes after President Donald Trump said last week that the U.S. will target Iran with the most crushing economic operation ever taken against any country. Bernie Bennett, Washington.
19: Iran's rial is slumping to a record low due to U.S. sanctions.
21: Iran's currency has hit a record low as Washington prepares to announce new sanctions on what it says will be an economic D-Day. They would add further pressure on an economy already battered by previous sanctions and a U.S. naval blockade. The rial dropped to 2.02 million to the U.S. dollar as trading opened on informal currency markets. Iran's official central bank rate stood at around 1.5 million. Million rial to the dollar, but the informal rate is what most Iranians pay.
19: That is Lawrence Brooks reporting. There's a fast-moving wildfire approaching Reno, Nevada.
22: Some 42,000 people are being ordered to evacuate, and another 45,000 are being encouraged to leave as a fast-moving wildfire from the Sierra foothills to the edge of the University of Nevada campus has grown to at least 13,000 acres. Governor Joe Lombardo has declared a state of emergency for Washoe County, and the sheriff is calling the blaze human-caused. Fire officials say the blaze apparently began Saturday and grew significantly throughout the day, with strong gusty winds, low humidity, and dry vegetation.
19: That is Donna Warder reporting, and this is SRN News.
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26: Near the end of the Revolutionary War, George Washington received a letter from one of his own officers. Colonel Louis Nicola suggested that America might be better served by a monarchy, with Washington himself as king, Washington firmly rejected the idea. He had spent years leading Americans in a fight for independence from a monarchy. He would not see that victory end with America creating a king of its own. He understood that the cause of the revolution was greater than any one man. His example reminds us that power can be offered, earned, or taken. But character determines whether we use it for ourselves or remain faithful to something greater.
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6: This afternoon, expect partly sunny skies with a thunderstorm possible in some areas, reaching a high of 89. Tonight will be partly cloudy with a low of 79. Tomorrow, anticipate a mix of clouds and sun with a chance of a thunderstorm in the afternoon and a high of 91. On Wednesday, there will be a mix of clouds and sun with the possibility of an afternoon and evening thunderstorm in some areas with a high of 91. I'm meteorologist Jason Caterina. That's your exclusive AccuWeather forecast on AM 930, The Answer.
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10: All right, welcome back to Common Sense for the American People. Quick check of the headlines here on Monday, August the 24th. Let's check in on the Texas Senate race. James Tallarico, the Democrat candidate there, doesn't just hate poll watchers, he hates voter ID. Voter ID, he says he hates it. Let's listen to some new video just into the show, cut number 10.
7: In that voter suppression bill, it's still an immoral, anti-American, anti-democratic bill, one that I hate with every fiber of my being. But I knew that my job as a member of the minority is to do harm mitigation. And so by coming back, we were able to remove some of the worst parts of the bill, the ban on souls to the polls, the provisions that would make it easier to overturn the election, taking some of these federal penalties, these felony penalties, and bringing them down to misdemeanors, requiring that these poll watchers, who I don't think should be in the polling place at all, but if they're going to be there, we were able to ensure that they at least have mandated election code training so that they don't have an excuse of saying they didn't know the election code before they violate.
10: James Tallarico, a Democrat candidate for Senate down in Texas, says he hates voter ID with every fiber of his being. Murder trial of Lindsey Clancy has become a national debate over things like postpartum psychosis, prescription drugs, and criminal responsibility. Amid that debate, some people are reminding us that we can never forget these three young victims in this case. Let's go over the core event. It happened January 24th, 2023 in Duxbury, Massachusetts. The victims here, a 5-year-old Cora, a 3-year-old Dawson, and an 8-month-old Callan. Lindsay Clancy strangled the children using exercise bands while her husband was out of the house picking up takeout. She then slashed her own wrists and neck and jumped out of a second-story window in a suicide attempt. She survived that fall, but it left her paralyzed from the chest down. Clancy has pleaded not guilty. Her defense does not dispute that she killed the children, but the central question of the trial is her state of mind. Defense arguing she is not guilty by reason of insanity. The prosecution argues she is fully responsible for first-degree murder. They contend she acted rationally, deliberately, and methodically, tricking her husband into leaving the house to carry out a planned act because she wanted to escape her life. So what's going on with the trial right now? The defense recently rested its case after weeks of emotional testimony from medical experts, family members, and the husband, Patrick Clancy, and the trial is nearing its final stages with closing arguments. To discuss all of this is our friend Lila Rose, the founder and president of Live Action, a national pro-life organization. Lila, welcome back into the Scott Jennings Show. We have not covered this trial on the show, Lila. I've been watching the national discourse unfold, but I'm curious, how do you see things with this Clancy murder trial?
2: Thank you, Scott. Thank you for having me on. You know, it's such a devastating case, and that's why it's captured the attention of really all of America and beyond. And you have millions of American mothers, especially tuning in. And there's a real harsh divide in how people are responding to this case, and understandably so. On the one hand, you have people who say this is completely unconscionable that this was done. This is barbaric acts against children. You know, strangulation of little ones takes multiple minutes. It's a very, they say, intimate act of violence. She would have had to have been, you know, operating consistently to accomplish the act in such a horrific way to strangle a child one by one, three, one after the next. And that, of course, she needs to be held criminally responsible for these, you know, unthinkable actions. And then there's another party right now. We're seeing actually protests outside the courthouse right now. Women standing there saying, basically, we are Lindsay, too. You have, you know, the TikTok internet sleuths and mama sleuths online saying that, no, Lindsay's not culpable whatsoever. She's a victim of the medical system who failed her care with her postpartum depression and possible psychosis. And she should not be held liable whatsoever, even blaming her husband or blaming the medical establishment or blaming others. And, you know, what this case really tells me, you know, we'll find out this week, likely the jury will be determining, you know, what their where they stand in the next few days. But what I think this case really shows is increasingly an adult-centric culture where we do not take the suffering of children seriously enough. And, you know, my background leading Live Action is fighting abortion, advocating for life. You have a million abortions every year, a million American women choosing abortion, and they think it's altruistic. Many of them, they think they're ending the lives of their child, their unborn children, for good reason, that this child wouldn't have had a good life. Lindsay explicitly told multiple professionals and others after the slayings that she thought that this was best for them. I mean, this was kind of her rationale because she was not going to be able to be there for them because she was going to commit suicide. And so there's a term called altruistic filicide that's being used. But at the heart of it is a narcissistic view that we as mothers or parents have total control over our children and can decide their fates, kill them if we please, in even their best interest. And that's the narrative that concerns me the most, Scott. And what I have authored an essay on this that's been making the rounds. When we put the suffering of adults over the suffering of children as more important, we ignore the chaos that we're creating for children and even the murder of children. And we say, oh, the mother's the perpetual victim. And it's understandable that she did this. And I think that is a mistake. And so my position is that it's devastating. Women need support. Postpartum depression is real. That's all true. But we cannot forget the number one victims in this case. It's not Lindsay. It's Cora, Dawson, and Callan, and they should be here today, and their lives mattered, and they need justice.
10: Well, Lila, is it your view that this culture of
4: a callousness or an indifference to life that has, you know, populated our culture in the United States and really in other cultures around the world. It's sort of the culture of abortion. Is that what led to this situation that we're in today, where people just seem to want to think it's okay to devalue or disregard the lives of young children? I mean, it stands to reason if you don't think a baby at 7, 8, or 9 months should be that shouldn't be considered valuable life. Why would you consider children, you know, just on the other side of those numbers to be valuable? Do you see the connection between sort of this culture of anti-life people and how they're reacting to this Clancy murder trial?
2: Yes, I do. And I think you can absolutely have compassion for women and mothers and acknowledge postpartum depression is real. Lindsay Clancy clearly had a number of, you know, mental health issues, but mental health issues, which unfortunately, you know, it's a fourth to a third of mothers today are taking some sort of antipsychiatric drug or some other drug to address mental health or anxiety. That's become all the norm today. But that doesn't take away moral responsibility. And that doesn't mean that then the mother is the victim, even to the point where she may take the life of the children, but she's still the victim and the one that deserves the empathy and the sympathy. And the children are just sort of the collateral, you know, for her mental illness. Like, we need to still assert that moral responsibility exists for parents, even when the parents may be struggling, which at some point every parent is going to struggle, right? So we need to come up with good solutions for mothers, better postpartum care. I think we need to hold back on the overprescription of antipsychotic medications. Unfortunately, the current medical system does, I believe, overprescribe these antipsychotic drugs. I mean, Joseph Witt Doering is a wonderful psychiatrist, and he works with the Taper Clinic to try to get people off these meds because they can have terrible side effects that can be very destructive. All of that is true. But what is also true and very important and often missed, I think, in the coverage of this case and the response from many, unfortunately, women even, is that those little children should be here. And they were murdered intentionally and methodically. And despite the medical challenges the mother was facing, she had never been diagnosed with psychosis. She was never diagnosed with that. It wasn't like she was constantly hearing voices and reporting that. The first time she reported hearing voices, Lindsay Clancy had reported hearing voices, was after the slayings of her children. And it was kind of an excuse to her husband for why she did this unthinkable act. So all to say is these children deserve justice and mothers need help. Both things are true.
4: Lila Rose is the founder and president of the pro-life organization called Live Action. She's the host of the Lila Rose Show. She's been closely following the case. Lila, thanks for your reporting on this today. I guess in the next few days we'll see how this turns out and what the jury decides to do with it. We're going to take a break. More news when we come back, including a little more audio from Scott Bessent cracking down on Iran today. Right after this, stay with us.
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4: All right, Monday, August the 24th. Tracking some breaking news today here on the Scott Jennings Show. The Treasury Secretary, Scott Bessent, has launched crippling sanctions against the Iranian regime and any countries and entities that do business with Iran. This is an attempt to bring the country fully to heel, absent renewed military strikes. So this plan, Scott Bessent is calling Economic D-Day. This will ratchet up pressure on the Iranian regime to come back to the table and make a deal. these secondary sanctions. Essentially, they're tracking every dollar all over the world. And Scott Bessent says, let there be no ambiguity as to the position of the United States, and economic engagement of any kind with this murderous regime will expose those responsible to the full reach of American power. No one is above this. This is economic asphyxiation of this regime, and no one should test our resolve. Let's hear more from Scott Bessent in Cut 16.
0: Iran now faces a very clear choice with only two paths before them: complete global isolation and a subsistence economy, or a path back to normalcy with an opportunity to rejoin the global economy. Today, we are launching Operation Economic Outcast to foreclose every other option available to the Iranian regime. Treasury has mapped every node, every facilitator, and every network that Iran has used to smuggle oil and evade sanctions. Beginning today, the actions of Treasury and other agencies will tighten the noose and block every potential source of revenue that funds the IRGC and the evil Iranian regime. We are enforcing a zero leakage approach. There will be no minimal breathing space for the regime to rebuild its capacity to inflict terror against America and the world.
4: Really, an announcement of resolve and upgraded enforcement from Scott Bessent today. There's already a lot of sanctions on Iran, but they've really, in some ways, only been partially enforced. And what the United States is going to have to do here is mobilize all of its Western allies to form, effectively a coalition to fully enforce all these sanctions. Now, in order to do this, the Trump administration is going to have to talk to or confront or cajole or threaten countries like China, Russia, India, Pakistan, Qatar, Turkey, and others who still trade with Iran. We haven't done that so far, but that would be the next step. If you fully want to choke off the Iranian regime, you'd have to talk to those folks. The state of play here is interesting. The political state of play in the United States is that the war is unpopular, and the Democrats, because of their craven political position, are trying to convince the American people that we've lost the war. In fact, the opposite is true. We've destroyed their military. We've taken away their defense industrial complex. We've set their nuclear program back decades. We sunk their Navy. Now we're choking off all of their ability to sell oil and really trade anywhere else. I mean, we have, by all measurements, won this war. We're just waiting for President Trump to come before the American people and formalize it. The Iranian economy is in crisis. As of this morning, the currency in Iran was 2 million to 1 U.S. dollar. 2 million to 1. This naval blockade of the United States has prevented Iran from exporting its oil. That's the lifeblood of their economy, by the way. This is how they make money. And the U.S. naval blockade has been nothing short of beautiful, of expert in cutting off Iran's ability to export any oil. And Iran is having a really hard time going around it. You know, if you were in Iran's position, you might say, well, maybe find other routes over land or other ways out via water. They can't do it. They can't do it, which then in turn is cutting off their ability to provide basic functions and goods and services to their people. So all of this is happening. That's driving up inflation in Iran. That's driving up food prices. So by any reasonable measurement, we have defeated Iran militarily. We have defeated them diplomatically because of we've allied the entire Gulf region against them. We have defeated them economically. Every possible way you can defeat somebody, we have defeated these people. And what Bessent is announcing today, of course, is sort of the last thing you would do to fully run this regime into the ground. Hopefully they see the position they're in and decide I'd like to come back to the table and end this conflict on our terms. All right, let's talk about the documentary. You've heard us talking about it here. It's this Can You Hear Me Now documentary. What makes it special? What makes it special is that Charlie, our friend Charlie, sat down for one of his final interviews just 2 weeks before he died to wrestle with this timeless question. Does God still speak today? And the footage of that interview in the hands of director Matthew Thayer turned into this film, Can You Hear Me Now? You can go to salemnow.com, salemnow.com, and pre-order the movie. You'll also get a free DVD if you do it that way. I think that's how I'm going to do it, Hollywood Sean. I'm going to go to salemnow.com and pre-order, but I want to see what Charlie had to say. One of his last interviews, part of this new documentary, Can You Hear Me Now? We take a break. Pollster Natalie Jackson on the other side. Stay with us.
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22: With SRN News, I'm Bob Agnew in Washington. Treasury Secretary Scott Bessent says the U.S. is imposing sweeping new sanctions on Iran, including a crackdown on countries that buy and sell Iranian oil. He says many U.S. allies actually try to do that under the table and are not clear about their affiliation with Iran. And Bessent says it's the biggest economic sanctions ever imposed by one country on another. Wall Street watching this week as economic reports come out from a large number of companies. They'll be looking for signs that inflationary pressure may be easing on the U.S. economy. Iran's economy is under severe and growing pressure. The Iranian rial has collapsed to an historic low against the U.S. dollar, now trading at around 2 million rials per dollar. That dollar has more than doubled against the rial over the past year under tightening American sanctions. And you'll find more on these stories at SRNNews.com.
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9: This afternoon will be partly sunny with a thunderstorm in some areas, reaching a high of 89. Tonight will be partly cloudy with a low of 79. Tomorrow, expect a mix of clouds and sun with a chance of a thunderstorm in the afternoon, reaching a high of 91. Wednesday will bring a mix of clouds and sun with the possibility of an afternoon and evening thunderstorm in certain areas with a high of 91. I'm meteorologist Jason Caterina. That's your exclusive AccuWeather forecast on AM 930, The Answer.
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4: Monday, August the 24th. Back in the chair here in Louisville. Hollywood Sean, I spent my whole weekend moving around. I flew to Des Moines, Iowa, and appeared at a big event with our friends at Americans for Prosperity. I met Enos Cantor Freedom, by the way. I met the greatest women's basketball player alive, Enos Cantor Freedom. Nice guy. And then I see, after he met me, he went off and got thrown out of a WNBA game the other day. Can't take that guy anywhere. Then, after that, I got on an airplane and flew back to Washington, D.C., got back there in the middle of the night, woke up Sunday morning, had to go on and take my beatings on CNN. And while I was doing that, they were getting ready for the Grand Prix, and the loudest noises I've ever heard in my life, Hollywood Sean, these flyovers, they had jets and bombers. These things were as close to the ground as you could possibly be. And I'm there trying to do my television and have a little breakfast in between. The dishes were rattling. The forks were rattling. That's how loud it was. But it sounds like the Grand Prix went off without a hitch. And it was a great success for the Freedom 250 celebration. So congratulations to Trump and his people for getting that Grand Prix race there in Washington, D.C. All right, let's talk about data centers and what is going on with public opinion around data centers. As you know, America's artificial boom is driving a rapid expansion of data centers, but new polling shows growing resistance from communities who worry about things like higher electric bills, water use, and environmental impacts in neighborhoods. Joining us to discuss all of this is, thank goodness, somebody who knows what's going on is here. We've been on the air for an hour and a half, and finally, somebody who knows what's going on is here. Natalie Jackson, the founder of Centerline Research, is here. She's also a columnist for National Journal, long time pollster. Nat, welcome to the Scott Jennings Show. Welcome back, I should say. You wrote a column that you published this morning in the National Journal about these data centers and what's going on with public opinion. What can you tell us?
10: Well, thanks for having me, and thanks for calling me old there. Long-time pollster.
4: No, I'm not calling you old. I'm just saying you started your career at a young age, and look how far you've come in a very short period of time. Anyway, go ahead.
10: Sure. No, I have been doing this for 20 years, so it's been a while. Data centers have blown up more negatively, more quickly than any one issue I've seen in my career. Mm. And I've been watching this for well over a year. You know, I posted on X, I actually took a victory lap yesterday because I found the old post where I said in December of last year, this is a sleeper issue for the midterms. And that has played out. People are angry. They don't appreciate having these things coming into their territory without, you know, appropriate limits and accommodations from the companies. And, you know, part of the picture is that this development really started before there was any public input. And so the reaction has been extremely harsh toward these companies and these data centers because it feels out of control.
4: But Nat, I'll play devil's advocate here against everybody who's engaged in this mass hysteria. We've had data centers in the United States for decades. And now everybody's been out of shape about it. Is what, how much of this, in your opinion, has to do with just the rapid spread of, I think, foreign Chinese-backed propaganda online? I mean, is that where, is that how public opinion changed so rapidly, in your opinion? Do you know?
10: So there are a few things. You know, one of the things that I come back to is I grew up in extreme rural Texas, and there was a coal strip mine about half a mile from my house. And every time the mine blasted, stuff would fall off the walls. You know, like it was just a thing that was part of the landscape of living there. And so, you know, I compare that to data centers now. You know, it's a new form of this infrastructure that we need to keep advancing. There are obvious reasons for China to want us to slow down. There is a lot of misinformation that runs around about particularly the water use, the electricity use. You know, I think people don't really know who or what to believe on any of this because, you know, it's hard to believe the companies because they are the ones who want to come in and do this. The politicians.
4: Let me ask you about that issue, Nat, because I think this is part of, this is a hypothesis. You tell me if I'm crazy, but I think some of what's going on is that people don't trust the technology companies, the social media companies, whatever. So they don't, they inherently don't trust or they dislike that. Therefore, anything connected to that, or if they say, oh, don't worry, this is good for you, there's just an inherent amount of mistrust there. And so, therefore, if you believe a data center is aiding and abetting these companies I already don't like, I'm gonna be against the data centers. Do you see that connection? Am I off base here?
10: I do. You know, to make a broader point, people don't trust much of anything these days. Mm. You know, the trust in government is very low. Trust in corporations is low. Trust in other humans is low. You know, we're just existing in a low trust society. And so people don't trust anyone else to be looking out for them. So that's definitely a piece of it. They're worried about their bills. You know, a big, huge chunk of this ties into the affordability debate that we're having around the country. Will their utility rates rise? Will they have their property values affected? You know, all of these monetary things come into play at a time when people are already freaked out about rising costs, you know, and have been for the last, you know, 6-7 years.
4: Nat, I saw a poll the other day and people were saying they would rather live next to a coal-fired power plant than live next to a data center. Now, for those of us who are here in Kentucky, our eyebrows were raised. We thought, hey, look, opportunity knocks. but that's where we are with this debate. People want to live next to a coal-fired power plant. I think they also might have said a nuclear plant more than they wanted to live near a data center. So I bring that up to ask you this. Based on the data that you've seen, how is it possible to dig out of this public relations hole? And if so, how would you go about it based on what you've seen here?
10: So this is one of the big problems with how public opinion is kind of being reported right now. Most people aren't getting beyond everybody hates this. But there is some work that's digging deeper. Echelon Insights did a really interesting poll that they released last week where they said, do you support or oppose a data center? And of course, most people said no. You know, they oppose it. But then they said, do you support or oppose a data center if they're paying all of their costs? if they're making sure all of the water is taken care of, if they're, you know, once you put the conditions on it, and these are the things that people want, you know, you ask people why they're opposed to the data centers, it's the costs, it's this and that. If you put those conditions in the survey question, what Echelon found was that a majority of people would support the data center. So it's really a pathway forward of cooperation between communities and the companies. The complicating factor right now that is kind of preventing that from happening is the election. Politicians running for office right now are responding to the overwhelmingly negative sentiment by, you know, let's just stop all of this. So that makes it a lot more urgent, and the need for these people running for office to take action right now, I think, is stepping on the ability of this cooperation to start building for everyone to move forward. I expect that to get a little bit easier once we get over the election hump, at least until we start talking about 2028.
4: I think one of the smart things Trump is doing on this is this ratepayer protection pledge, this idea that a company building one of these things, they would have to

0: change their mind. Those are the things that they want. You know, they want the data centers and the companies operating them to pay for the upgrades to the electrical grids. They want them to pay for all of the water outlays, any additional electricity that they pull, any, you know, reasons that the rates might go up. And, you know, in a lot of places, those things are being set up. You know, in Louisiana, there's a data center where Meta has paid for all kinds of upgrades to the schools. They gave teachers like a $50,000 bonus. And so there are ways for the companies to come in and pay for everything, still get the benefit. And that seems to be what a big chunk of the public wants. There are some, of course, that will never change their minds.
1: Yeah, that's my final question for you. I got about 30 seconds here. I read that article too. So you basically got locations that are able to do things they've never been able to do before. Give teachers massive bonuses, upgrade education facilities. I suspect you're going to start seeing reductions in property taxes and other local tax rates out there where you have data centers flowing in a bunch of revenue. Does the public accept this? If you get that, will they then change their mind? Based on the data you've seen, I know we've seen a massive shift against it, but if those things come to pass, you think they can shift back based on basic, you know, common good type stuff like that?
0: It certainly won't move everyone. There is a small slice. It's, you know, 15-20% of people who are just opposed to everything AI. They don't want any of it.
1: All
0: they
1: right.
0: don't want the data centers.
1: All right. Those are sticks in the mud. Everybody else, be mindful. Natalie Jackson, Centerline, National Journal, Reader Stuff. We'll take a break and be right back. It's Scott Jennings.
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7: All right, we round out the show here on Monday, August 24th, with some coverage of what I guess is going to be a trade war with Canada. Last week, we told you that President Trump was expressing optimism that a deal was on the horizon with the Canadians. And then all of a sudden, Friday, everything fell apart. The White House says the Canadians made a bunch of unreasonable last-minute demands. And the entire thing collapsed. There's a lot of he said, she said in this. But today, Scott Bessent tore into Canadian Prime Minister Mark Carney. Let's hear that. Cut 17.
8: Want Canada to become a state. He did say that they're getting all the benefits of being a state without being one.
9: I think he would like Canada to come to the table and negotiate in good faith. They were offered quite a good deal last week. They chose to reject it. Unfortunately, Prime Minister Carney rose to power on an anti-American, anti-Trump platform. I believe he was more than 20 points behind. And, you know, he seems to have gone back to his old playbook. And I think one has to ask oneself, is he trying to benefit himself, the Liberal Party, or the Canadian people? Because they were offered a very good job.
7: All right. So that was Bessent. Now, I guess Mark Carney, the Prime Minister of Canada, has responded. Cut 18.
10: An attitude at the negotiation table that Canada is a subsidiary of the United States. The Canadian industry is going to be disadvantaged relative to American industry. That we're going to set up terms so that over time, Canadian industry is going to face constant headwinds, that's not something we're going to accept. And that's before you get to constraints on our ability to do what the rest of the world wants, which is to sign trade deals with Canada.
7: And finally, Vice President J.D. Vance, speaking just a little while ago up in Maine, he also had some harsh words for the Canadians, issuing this warning to Carney. Cut 20.
11: But we know that Canada allows itself to be used as a backdoor for Chinese goods. They treat Chinese goods more fairly than they do the goods that come from the people of Maine. It's insanity. And what we've said to Canada is stop it. Apply a basic principle of fairness to the trade that you're doing between North Dakota and Canada, between Maine and Canada. And what happened at the very end is they came in with a bunch of unreasonable last-minute demands. I frankly thought we had a deal. I think that we should have a deal, but I think that we need to send a message loud and clear to the Prime Minister of Canada. Stop taking advantage of the people of Maine. Stop taking advantage of America. It's over. We expect fairness in our trade policy.
7: All right. Natalie Jackson, Centerline Strategies pollster and columnist for National Journal, remains on the line with us here at the Scott Jennings Show. Natalie, you're hearing the back and forth. A lot of this is political posturing. There are key Senate races going on in Maine. That's why J.D. Vance is there. And also in Michigan, some people are saying a trade war is going to hurt Republican chances there. You heard Vance try to position the administration on it. What's your reaction?
12: You know, there's also Alaska involved. You know, there's a huge number of border miles at stake here. And I think it depends on what people see in their wallets. You know, do prices go up by November? You know, what's happening October, November as people are voting? I think that has the biggest impact on kind of how this situation with Canada plays out.
7: Yeah, I mean, obviously, if people perceive a direct impact on their own personal financial situation based on this, yes, I agree with you. But like, I guess my question to you is, as a campaign strategist, I'll give you the last word here. We're almost out of time. Do you think voters want to see the administration fighting against other countries that, you know, they argue are taking advantage of us, or would they just rather see deal announcements? Oh, we have a deal. Here's some paper. What do you think is sort of on the minds of voters? Fight or deal?
12: I think right now it's deal, just given the affordability crisis that a lot of people are facing that we've been talking about for the last 6 years. Mm. You know, I think deals that give people some stability and assurance that their prices are not going to skyrocket again, I think that's as helpful as anything right now.
7: All right. Natalie Jackson is a pollster with Centerline Strategies. Read her stuff in the National Journal. She publishes a column every week about public opinion trends. We're done for the day. We'll be back tomorrow. Great show coming up tomorrow. That columnist up in Seattle who got fired over his column, the sports guy, he's going to be with us. All that and more tomorrow on the Scott Jennings Show. Thanks for listening. You know, we hear a lot these days about conviction, but real conviction isn't measured by what you say when it's easy. It is measured by what you're willing to do when your beliefs are tested. And that's what makes Charlie Kirk, American Martyr, worth watching. Oh, our friend Charlie. At its heart, this is not a political story. It is the story of a man whose Christian faith shaped his character, guided his decisions, and gave him the courage to stand firm in the face of opposition. Charlie understood that faith isn't something that we practice for an hour on Sunday and then leave it behind. It's meant to influence how we live, how we lead, and how we serve others every day. Charlie's story challenges each of us to consider the legacy that we're building through our own faithfulness and whether we are willing to live boldly for Christ when it matters most. Go to angel.com/SJ. Do it today. Become an Angel Guild member. And when you do, you can watch Charlie Kirk, American Martyr, and help bring more stories of faith, courage, and conviction to audiences around the world.
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19: With SRN News, I'm Bob Agnew in Washington. Treasury Secretary Scott Bessent held a press conference today to announce new sanctions against Iran.
9: Iran's enablers purchase, transport its petroleum. They facilitate the flow of its finances through exchange houses and free trade zones. They welcome Iran's flights and maintain registries on its behalf. They turn a blind eye to seaborne fuel transfers and overland transits. They condone illicit use of their banks, all the while concealing the extent of their complicity.
19: Meanwhile, Bessent is describing the new U.S. actions as a coordinated economic isolation, the biggest of its kind ever in the world. Three states have primary runoff races tomorrow.
20: On Tuesday, there is a House special election in Georgia, a runoff for Senate and governor in Oklahoma, and in South Carolina, a Senate runoff between Republican Darlene Graham and Republican Ralph Norman. Darlene, the sister of the late Senator Lindsey Graham, is endorsed by President Trump.
19: That is correspondent Laura Winters reporting, also at SRNNews.com. Wall Street will be watching this week's economic reports for signs that inflationary pressures may be starting to ease up a bit. Here's correspondent Ken Lorman.
21: Consumer confidence data arrived Tuesday, with economists expecting another decline. On Wednesday, the government releases its preferred inflation gauge, the PCE report. It has found inflation above the Federal Reserve's 2% target. The Fed is widely expected to hold interest rates steady in September, while President Trump and Republicans focus on restoring energy stability and protecting household budgets. Ken Lorman reporting.
19: On Wall Street at this hour, the Dow is doing well. It's up by 43 points. The Nasdaq struggling, down by 250. This is SRN News.
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26: Near the end of the Revolutionary War, George Washington received a letter from one of his own officers. Colonel Louis Nicola suggested that America might be better served by a monarchy, with Washington himself as king. Washington firmly rejected the idea. He had spent years leading Americans in a fight for independence from a monarchy. He would not see that victory end with America creating a king of its own. He understood that the cause of the revolution was greater than any one man. His example reminds us that power can be offered, earned, or taken. But character determines whether we use it for ourselves or remain faithful to something greater.
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30: This afternoon, expect partly sunny skies with a thunderstorm possible in some areas, reaching a high of 89. Tonight will be partly cloudy with a low of 79. Tomorrow, anticipate a mix of clouds and sun with a chance of a thunderstorm in the afternoon and a high of 91. On Wednesday, there will be a mix of clouds and sun with the possibility of an afternoon and evening thunderstorm in some areas with a high of 91. I'm meteorologist Jason Caterina. That's your exclusive AccuWeather forecast on AM 930, The Answer.
0: This is Audie Bach. Our Tampa Bay native, Bill Bunkley, keeps us on the straight and narrow and reports on the legislature in Tallahassee. But he's an international guardian of the faith, too, with a heart for Lebanon.

0: ladies and gentlemen. It is a Monday. My name is Bill Bunkley, and this is The Briefing on Salem Radio Central Florida, broadcasting from our studios here in Tampa. I hope you had a wonderful week. I've got a little bit of news to tell you about myself, but I want to tell you that this is the day the Lord has made, and I am rejoicing in it. In a moment, we're going to give you an update because I believe we are right at the cusp of completing a very important mission. And that mission is what we're doing to partner this month with that wonderful organization that cares about people the world basically just throws away. The organization, Food for the Poor. And this year, in the month of August, you probably know by now, if you are a regular listener, we've had our campaign here in August. And right now, today, I want to announce that we began with a minimal goal that we were going to feed 375 starving children who live in Latin America or the Caribbean. They live right outside our back door, right here in this hemisphere. And I want to thank so many of you because we've had over 300 of the children have been taken care of because many of you, with your big hearts and your love, you said, hey, I want to be a part of this. And I got to tell you so much how I appreciate you. Here's where we're at right now. And I'm going to ask you. I would like to finish the campaign and to cross the finish line today during this show. Now, what that's going to call for is a pretty extraordinary day. Because right now, if we were to be able to do 32 children, 32 more children, that's all we have to do. That's the totals that we are facing. And I'm asking you, I'm asking those of you who maybe somebody could do the entire $3,200, or not $3,200, 32 children. I think it's about $2,800. I'm going to ask that, but you know what? If we just had 32 $80 gifts, that $80 gift that comes out to 4.6 cents a day to feed a child who's hungry, 4.6 cents a day, and we are down to 32. And the finish line is before us, just like some of you who watch the Indy cars for the first time, racing around the streets of our nation's capital for Freedom 250. They crossed the finish line. The checkered flag was waved for them, and I'd like to figuratively wave a checkered flag today. Do you think we can do this today? Do you think you can help me do this today? Well, right now, if you'll allow me, and I know we have our conservative platform and our Christian platform, but I'm a Christ follower. And I've had a very, very, a day that I want to tell you about. I just literally walked in from the Moffitt Cancer Center. And I want to tell you about that in just a few moments. But first, what's on my heart is the kids. And with the kids, we are so close. Before I give you that telephone number, I want to give a shout out to Greg in Newport Richey. Greg took one of these children. But you know, Greg, my brother, thank you so much. You're not just going to feed one child. We have a match, and the match is still on for today. anything that's given today, anything given during this show today, will be matched 100%. So when you take one of our children off this waiting list of 32 to go, you're actually going to be feeding two children. Not one, but two children. And I want to thank Greg from Newport Richey for doing that. And my, oh my, hasn't Newport Richey really grown the last 3 to 5 years? It's amazing up there near Trinity and the transformation. And so I want to thank you because you're representing your community very well to have a big heart and generosity for those that are much less fortunate than we are. And then I love the anonymous gifts, and this is a good time for me to remind you that if you will give and want to give, but you'd rather just do that anonymously with Food for the Poor, I won't mention your name on the air, but I will mention, like I'm going to do right now, I want to give a shout-out to St. Petersburg, home of the Rays, Pinellas County area, my beautiful area that all the way up and down the West Coast, all of my life as a native Floridian and a person born right here in Tampa, our beaches are the best beaches in the world. But thank you, St. Petersburg, because you took two children for $160, and with the match, that means it was four children that was taken care of. And so right now, the kids are pretty well squared away. The routines are in. Could you be a part of a special Monday? Because when we meet our minimal goal, I will have no further need to do these briefings with Food for the Poor. I do these. We take time out of the Bill Bunkley Show. We take time out of our schedules. You've heard what we call our long form commercial time. We give back four times a year. And for my part, if we can wrap this up today, then I'm free to do 2 hours of briefing and book interviews. And though I'm so excited to feed these kids, I'm excited to getting back to our regular schedule. So right now, would you be so kind and be a 20%er? Be a part of the Hall of Fame of the Bill Bunkley Show for the month of August, knowing that I never ask you to financially support me. I never ask you to financially support this show or Salem Radio. We have our ministries and our sponsors that take care of our business needs. When I do ask you to give, it's always, always for someone else, and it's always for a very, very well-vetted organization. Where else could you begin to feed two children for a year for 4.6 cents a day, $80? So grab a pen and paper. I want to give you three ways to give right now. Three ways for us to do 32 children during the Monday edition on this 24th day of August in the year of 2026 to speak for the last 32 children on the waiting list. Number one, you can give us a call toll free anywhere around the country, because I know some of you are listening outside of our immediate area. Operators are standing by. They're very good, very efficient. They'll take care of receiving your gift in about, 4 to 6 minutes. Call right now, 855-353-HOPE. 855-353-HOPE. That's 855-353-4673. Option number one. Option number two, go to our website. That's what I did when I gave our gift. As what is customarily, I gave the first gift to this month's campaign for Food for the Poor. And I do that because I believe in leading from the front and not from behind. or, God forbid, asking you to do something that I wouldn't do myself. So right now, you can do what I did and go to www.letstalkfaith.com. 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Hit that red banner, give food, and you can fill that out. And you can notate you want to be anonymous. And if you, especially a leadership gift, if you would like to do that in, say, 12 installments, you could indicate that there as well. Option number three, for those of you who are text savvy, that's right, you can text WTBN to 51555, WTBN to 51555, WTBN to 51555. Three ways to give, three ways to rescue and feed the last 32 children, some of which have huge pot bellies, some of which have golden hair because they are severely malnourished, maybe not even able to eat every day because there's no food. You're giving food security for a year for what works out to be 4.6 cents for every two children you sponsored, $80. I'm Bill Bunkley. Let's take a break. Let's get on the phones. Let's get on the internet. Let's get texting. Let's wrap this up in the first hour. I'm Bill Bunkley. This is The Briefing. I'll be right back. Holy, holy,
1: you are. Bill Bunkley.
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5: Here I am for the 100th time going crazy. 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

0: Welcome back. I'm Bill Bunkley, and this is The Briefing here on Salem Radio, broadcasting from our studios in Tampa. I want to remind you, 32 children to go. Right now, could I get you and you and you and you and you to say, hey, I'm going to help you. Let's do this. Let's just get on this thing and put it across the finish line. 32 children to go. It is a love gift of $80. By the way, all gifts are tax deductible. $80 will not just feed one child, will feed two children. But $80 is a love gift of 4.6 cents a day. Where could you give anywhere else to know that food for the poor has been completely vetted by Salem, completely vetted by me? As soon as you give that money, they turn that around to finish it up and get the next group of children fed, the next village, whatever it is. Where could you do that? You couldn't do that through your local church. And by the way, let me be clear. We ask you to give, but I don't ask you to substitute. If you're a Christ follower, I don't ask you to substitute the local tithe to the church. The tithe is for the place of your local day-to-day, week-to-week worship. Giving here to Food for the Poor is over and above the tithe. For conservatives, this is such a sweet opportunity. Because the first thing a conservative wants to know, who may not be a Christ follower, is, I just want to deal with a very capable private organization that has the greatest financial credibility and the less amount of administrative costs where my money can do the best good. And see, we wouldn't be partnering with Food for the Poor, Mr. Conservative, Miss Conservative, if that wasn't the case. So right now, and I believe conservatism is not that we never give to help others. No, when there's a legitimate need, and believe me, these kids in Latin America, these kids in the Caribbean that are next up, and on this list of 375, these are very real and legitimate cases of severe malnourishment. Some of you who have given, and some who will give for the last 32, some of you will probably have saved a life by getting these kids nutritious food. Somebody who gives today could be a person who's saving a life. And when Food for the Poor goes into an area where it's really abject poverty, and you got a whole village of kids with the pot bellies and the golden hair, they know how to bring in the right kind of food for kids that don't eat every day or don't eat well. They know how to bring in the type of food that these kids can eat, and they put them on they have a dietitian, they put them on the right diet, and they'll get them back to the food everybody will be getting once they've gotten them out of that acute phase of malnourishment. So, reminding you right now, 32 kids to go. We'll have a report shortly after 4:30. Could someone take care of this by 4:30? Could be 5, 10 of you. Could be other people. I'd love to wrap this up with a big hallelujah at the bottom of the hour, of this hour, 4:30, if you will, and to give you that number. A one-time gift of about, let's just call it $2,600. It's about $2,560, but a gift of about, it's $2,560. Well, you could round it up and just make it $2,600. But that's all that's left of the financial side of feeding these children. Maybe somebody could take half of that. Maybe you could do, $16. You know, divide that $2,600 by two. Maybe two of you could do $1,300 a piece. And that has happened on several locations, several times during the last few weeks. And so let me give you those numbers again. I am so fired up. We're going to get this done, and we're going to know that we have fed at least 375 starving kids, and we're going to get back to the issues of the day on this afternoon briefing on the Bill Bunkley Show. So I have three ways to give. Let me refresh your memory. You can pick up your phone right now and call 855-353-HOPE. 855-353-HOPE. 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On that landing page, you'll see at the top in red, give food. And then you can also text WTBN to 51555. 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Text WTBN to 51555. Come on, Central Florida. Maybe you know of a community that we haven't heard a lot from. But you know, that's where you live. Or that's where you worship. That's where your home church is. And so I would like to have a sprint to the finish line. Not just a slow meandering. Let's sprint. I've got thousands of people listening to the sound of my voice right now. Maybe you're hearing this for the first time. Essentially, we're looking for 20%ers. 20% of the people always get things done. 20% of any crowd says, hey, I'll take care of it. I think you may be saying, Bill, yeah, I'm going to be a 20%er today. And you'll say, here I am, Bill Bunkley. Here I am. Here's my gift. I want to take care of a child or children to feed them for the next year. And I'm going to ask you, especially if you are a Christian, if you have sponsored children or rescued children, I'm going to ask you to pray for them for the next year by the number of children that you were able to take care of in terms of feeding them for a year. Just let the Lord know that you don't know the name of the children, location, but you know they're there. And for those of you who are Christ followers, I want you to pray. This isn't just a one and done when we hit this goal. Pray that the Lord will not only feed, but remember that food for the poor will also take care of building or placing classrooms of about 25 kids. They do classrooms so the kids can learn while they're getting food security. If they've got to drop a well, they'll drop a well. If they've got to bring in potable water to keep the kids from drinking out of the mud holes and the parents, they'll do all of that. It's a holistic thing. And remember, they work through local organizers on the ground. It may be the head of a village. It may be a pastor or a minister that has been pastoring in that village or in that area. And so they're not coming in. And in fact, the food is what we provide behind the strength of the local leader. And so right now, we come back. My first briefing. The hammer has been lowered on Iran economically, and it's now moving down. But before then, that report's coming up. Could you call very quickly and get your gift in so it'll count? 855-353-HOPE. 855-353-HOPE. 855-353-4673. 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
1: With SRN News, I'm Bob Agnew in Washington. The Trump administration is launching a new economic campaign against Iran. The move expands the administration's financial pressure campaign as Iran's currency continues to collapse. The Iranian rial has gone down to an historic low against the U.S. dollar, now trading at about 2 million rials per dollar. The dollar has more than doubled against the rial over the past year under tightening American sanctions. And Treasury Secretary Bessent called the campaign an economic D-Day and the greatest financial offensive ever marshaled against an adversary. The Treasury Department is putting protections in place to help families keep more of their Trump account investment returns. Treasury Secretary Scott Bessent says families should not lose investment returns to unnecessary fees. On Wall Street, not far from the close, the Dow Jones Industrial Average still in positive territory, up by 160 points. This is SRN News.
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10: This afternoon, expect partly sunny skies with a thunderstorm possible in some areas, reaching a high of 89. Tonight will be partly cloudy with a low of 79. Tomorrow, anticipate a mix of clouds and sun with a chance of a thunderstorm in the afternoon and a high of 91. On Wednesday, there will be a mix of clouds and sun with the possibility of an afternoon and evening thunderstorm in some areas with a high of 91. I'm meteorologist Jason Caterina. That's your exclusive AccuWeather forecast on AM 930, The Answer.

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And remember that we're looking at about $2,600 would wrap up this campaign right now. That means $2,600. That could be one $2,600 gift. That could be two gifts at $1,300. That could be four gifts at, what, about $750, something like that. Anyway, call right now. Let's keep it going. Let's just have a celebration on today's edition of the Bill Bunkley Show. 1 o'clock this afternoon, Scott Bessent, Treasury Secretary with the Donald Trump administration, had a news conference announcing that President Trump's economic, quote, D-Day is going to arrive, and there's now a whole new set of sanctions that are about to be put upon the terrorist organizers in Iran. Fox News is reporting Treasury Secretary Scott Bessent says the new sanctions imposed on Iran target Iran's five, quote, most vital lifelines, unquote, financially. Now, unfortunately, this next step is going to be something that's going to be a further burden on the innocent people of Iran. 42% of Iranians or thereabout are Persians. They're not Muslims, much less Muslim radicals. Their country was hijacked. And they're in a hijacked situation now, decades after the fact. Secretary Bessent said that Iran exploits, quote, digital assets, technology, gold, aviation, and shipping in other nations to prop up its economy. Now imagine if you seriously hampen a nation's digital assets. What happens if you can do a number on their technology? You know, a lot of people fly in and out of Tehran. You know, there's a lot of money that countries, through their airlines, drop in the laps of the terrorists because of the airport and arrival fees in Iran. Same thing with shipping. The next steps are designed to absolutely kneecap the economy of Iran. Bessent said, quote, these measures broaden secondary sanctions risk for anyone foolish enough to continue conducting business with this regime. It is economic asphyxiation of this terrorist organization. At the same time,
We still have Hamas active in the Gaza Strip. We have Hezbollah active in Lebanon. We've got the Houthi rebels in Yemen. And let me tell you, the Houthis in Yemen are about to get a very uncomfortable calling card. That's because today they foolishly attacked a Saudi oil tanker in the Red Sea, according to reports. Now, some of you who have been with me to Israel and Jordan, others of you who have actually maybe vacationed in Eilat. Eilat is on the northern end of the Red Sea. When I take my tours to Israel and we cross over into Jordan, we always, if we fly into Jordan first in Amman, we'll tour some of the Old and New Testament sites on the Jordanian side of the border. Then we'll go to Petra. And then when we cross over right there at Eilat. Many of you who travel Israel first, you'll go to Eilat and then cross over and then go to Petra there. But I wanted to give you a little bit of an idea where it's located geographically. Now, the Yemen-based terrorist group, the Houthis, attacked the vessel off Saudi Arabia's port of Yanbu, according to the Jerusalem Post. The United Kingdom Maritime Trade Organizations said an oil tanker was targeted by a projectile west of the port and caught fire. Praise report that the crew of the ship, they're safe and they are unharmed. Now, something else I want to bring along to you. By the way, our phone lines are open here if you'd like to comment on our topics today. Our studio line is 877-943-9673. 877-943-9673. Now I want to turn for a moment to Syria. Syria, remember, is now being led by the former ISIS commander and leader. And it seems that Syria has been cozying up with Turkey and was allowing Turkey to bring in and position military equipment in the north, particularly at a Syrian airport in the north. Well, a couple of days ago, the Israeli Air Force of the Israeli Defense Forces, they had a sortie where they went up to that airport and they bombed the runways, sending a message that Israel is not going to tolerate any kind of actions by Turkey that would jeopardize Israel's national security. Louis Cassanio, also reporting for Fox. I find this curious. And I cannot believe that Prime Minister Benjamin Netanyahu or Israelis would be very keen on this move by our State Department. Our State Department has removed Syria from its list of state sponsors of terrorism. Now, I am sure there are things going on behind the scenes, behind the curtain. And in order for this terrorist moniker to be removed from Syria, especially when you're dealing with Donald Trump, there always has to be some sort of a deal.
Marco Rubio said, quote, these actions represent another historic step by President Trump to give the Syrian people a path to prosperity. We'll have to keep an eye on that as well. Meanwhile, our U.S. Navy is still enforcing the safe passage of ships as far to the west in the Strait of Hormuz as they can navigate, as far away as they can get from the few remaining assets of the Iranian Islamic Republican guards to harass the ships. So that's happening. And I'm going to ask you for prayer. I learned a couple of hours ago that the Prime Minister of Israel, who is Benjamin Netanyahu, he is accusing Iran of attempting to assassinate one of his sons.

This is an unbelievable case. Iran targeted one of my sons. Iran tried to murder him. Tried to murder one of my sons. Is this part of the intelligence provided to you? A Post reporter asked. Prime Minister Netanyahu did not clarify which of his two sons was the target of that plot. Now, I want to bring to your attention, in addition to that, there was an Iranian state television broadcast. This is certainly coordinated. I got this in about somewhere around 9 o'clock this morning. The Iranian state television broadcast a video that threatened President Trump's son, Barron Trump. And apparently, Barron Trump now has a $10 million reward as he is being targeted, I would assume, by the Islamic Republican Guards in Iran. I don't know whether their attempt is to kidnap him or to kill him. I don't know if the Iranians were planning to kidnap Prime Minister Netanyahu's son or to kill him. But one thing I can assure you, what's going to happen is that this hammer that's being dropped on Iran, this economic hammer, it's not going to be dropped at one time. It's going to be phased in the next couple of days. And Secretary Bessent said that there could well be, by the end of the week, a major United States bank, who I assume is profiting off some sort of business or business deals concerning the country of Iran. And the secretary today in his press conference indicated there could be action against one of our banks as soon as later on this week. So what's going to happen is that they are going to begin to track any country that's doing business with Iran. And then whatever that country is doing with their business or trade in America, it's going to be phased in. They're going to be paying some sort of hefty price for propping up the economy of Iran. They are calling it President Trump's economic D-Day for Iran. And there are ways for this to be accomplished, and we'll have to see how all of that sort of measures out, how all of that takes care of itself. And we're going to keep an eye on that for you as well as we go forward in the next the few days. Now, you probably heard this weekend that we've had another significant dust up with Canada. And it goes to the topic of trade. And I think that President Trump has once again I'm just checking something out real quick. That's that now we have a new round of issues going on with the country of Canada.

0: Canada. What we're learning is, and this comes to us from USA Today, Rex Humpke reporting. Well, in addition to all of what I told you about Iran, we now have a new trade war with Canada. And it's very close to us. It's one of our property, or one of our relationships. President Trump slapped a 50% U.S. tariff on a number of Canadian goods. We were in trade negotiations. Those fell through a couple of days ago. And he said, I'm going to double the tariffs on imported vehicles and auto parts from Canada, adding, we don't need Canada. They need us. Seems like this might be somewhat of a gift for the Democrats in some of these rust bucket northern states who have the remaining car plants operating in those states. This is going to be interesting. I could imagine if Susan Collins of Maine, fighting for her political life, didn't need this kind of issue at the last minute. So we're going to see how this works out. But nonetheless, he said that the new Prime Minister of Canada has been all over the map. So we'll see if this is just a little saber rattling in the process where Trump utilizes his art of the deal, or if it's something else, we'll have to wait and see. Our phone lines are open, 877-943-9673, if you'd like to comment. Hey, give us a call right now or your gift, Food for the Poor, 855-353-HOPE, 855-353-4673. I'll be right back. This is all sin, but I still believe.
1: For nearly 3,000 years, Homer's The Iliad has shaped the Western imagination. As one of the foundational works of Western literature, it explores permanent questions about honor, courage, leadership, friendship, justice, and what it means to live a noble life. 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
0: Welcome back. We'll find out in just a few moments how much ground did we make up in the last 32 children to snatch from the jaws of possibly death. Death by starvation. 32 hungry children to go on our campaign with Food for the Poor. I'll get an update in a few moments at the top of the hour. Could you be on that list right now? $80, which works out to 4.6 cents a day for the next year, all the way up to next August. $80 will feed not just one child, but two. How many children at $80, how many children could you take off our waiting list that was down to 32 when we came on the air? Make that call now. Make that call that could possibly save a life. 855-353-HOPE. I certainly am hoping that you will give right now. 855-353-HOPE, 855-HOPE, 855-353-4673. 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Click on that red banner at the top of our landing page. It says Give Food. And you can also text. Text WTBN to 51555. Text WTBN to 51555, and that will take you to the contribution page. Remember, you can give anonymously, and you can also divide that up in 12 equal installments. And everything is tax deductible. And if you just give me a little personal privilege, I got two of those for today. If you don't mind, let me just lift up a prayer. Heavenly Father, Lord, this whole campaign to feed 375 children has all been a campaign that we rely on you. Rely on you for us to be able to communicate the truth, to communicate the need, and for your Holy Spirit to touch those hearts that are so inclined right this moment, right through the campaign, to say, here am I. Oh, my word, let me feed a child. So, Heavenly Father, I ask you this morning, I ask you after lunch, I'm asking you again. To my knowledge, we have 32 to go at the beginning of the show. Could we take care of all 32 children? Maybe in the next few moments, but I'm asking boldly that we could do this by the time we go off the air, no later than 5 o'clock. And as your follower, thank you, Lord Jesus, for hearing my prayer as you promise. In your name, Jesus, I pray. Amen and amen. Well, when we come back at the top of the hour, I'm going to take personal privilege number two. Had a pretty significant weekend as it relates to my overall health. And I don't have enough time to brief you on it. We'll do that when we come back next hour. But I want to share with you, I haven't shared for a while. I'll probably share something on my social networking pages tonight. But if you'll just hang around for a few moments, and always, for those of you that continue to pray for my health and pray for my family, for Mrs. Monkley and our son Zachary, and got my grandson in the mix there as well, Glenn and Samantha. I just pray right now, Father, that you would just hear our prayers and that we give you all the honor and glory and the praise. Again, we pray this in Jesus' name. Amen. Going to take a break, but I'll be right back. We'll see where we're at with Food for the Poor, and I'll share a little bit about the latest page in my medical journey. That's next on the Bill Bunkley Show. I'll be right back.

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1: With SRN News, I'm Bob Agnew in Washington. A big announcement today from the U.S. in terms of its next step in the battle against Iran, and it came from Treasury Secretary Scott Bessent, who made the announcement that the U.S. is imposing huge new sanctions.
2: Bessent said the new measures will broaden the Trump administration's existing Iran sanctions regime, adding secondary sanctions on foreign entities, banks, and countries that continue to do business with Tehran. He urged allies and other nations to choose sides, quote, either with us or against us, warning that noncompliance will face massive economic consequences. Iranian Foreign Minister Abbas Araghchi dismissed the sanctions as a sign of U.S. defeat and warned of further defeat for Washington. Iran state media also called the move, quote, an implicit admission of the enemy's humiliating defeat. Bernie Bennett, Washington.
1: Meanwhile, Iran's economy is under severe and growing pressure. More details on that from correspondent Willie Nelson.
3: The Iranian rial has collapsed to a historic low against the U.S. dollar, now trading at around 2 million rials per dollar. The dollar has more than doubled against the rial over the past year under tightening American sanctions. Treasury Secretary Scott Bessent called the campaign an economic D-Day and the greatest financial offensive ever marshaled against an adversary. Bessent said any remaining ties to Tehran will further bring economic isolation. Willie Nelson, Washington.
1: Four states still have primaries coming up next month. We get a look at that from correspondent Laura Winters.
4: Primary season is still in full swing, with voters in four states gearing up to vote in September. Massachusetts will hold its primary on Tuesday, September 1st, the following week after Labor Day on Tuesday, September 8th. New Hampshire voters will head to the polls. Then Wednesday, September 9th, Rhode Island holds its primary contests. And last but not least, Delaware will hold its primary on Tuesday, September 15th.
1: That is correspondent Laura Winters reporting, and this is SRN News.
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7: Near the end of the Revolutionary War, George Washington received a letter from one of his own officers. Colonel Louis Nicola suggested that America might be better served by a monarchy, with Washington himself as king. Washington firmly rejected the idea. He had spent years leading Americans in a fight for independence from a monarchy. He would not see that victory end with America creating a king of its own. He understood that the cause of the revolution was greater than any one man. His example reminds us that power can be offered, earned, or taken. But character determines whether we use it for ourselves or remain faithful to something greater.
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10: This afternoon, expect partly sunny skies with a thunderstorm possible in some areas, reaching a high of 89. Tonight will be partly cloudy with a low of 79. Tomorrow, anticipate a mix of clouds and sun with a chance of a thunderstorm in the afternoon and a high of 91. On Wednesday, there will be a mix of clouds and sun with the possibility of an afternoon and evening thunderstorm in some areas with a high of 91. I'm meteorologist Jason Caterina. That's your exclusive AccuWeather forecast on AM 930, The Answer.

0: to The Briefing. I'm Bill Bunkley. This is The Bill Bunkley Show on Salem Radio as we broadcast all across Central Florida from our studios in Tampa. Reminding you that if you want to join in any of our conversations, our studio line is open at 877-943-9673. 877-943-9673. Well, I don't have the 4 o'clock update yet from Food for the Poor, so that doesn't matter. We're moving ahead. We have 32 children that were on the waiting list as of the 3 o'clock hour when I came on the air. And so we are anticipating that update. I would love for the report to say, hey, in that first hour, we took care of all 32 children left to go. But I don't know if that's the case. In the meantime, and oh, by the way, there's a lot more kids that are on the waiting list beyond the 32. So I have no problem if we overshoot the go. None whatsoever. That just means that a few more kids are going to get that notice, hey, we now are going to provide you with food security. You're going to eat for the next year on a regular basis. So right now, did you call during the first hour? Could you call right now? We're standing by to get the next update, but you can call toll-free at 855-353-HOPE, 855-353-4673. That's 855-353-4673. Operators are standing by. Just take you a moment. Or you can go to the web right now at www.letstalkfaith.com. 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Or you can also give by texting WTBN to 51555. Texting WTBN to 51555. Now let's break it down. We have 32 children to go. That would represent a single gift, if you could do that, of $2,600. If you and one other person would give a gift of $1,300, $1,300, you and another person, that would take care of reaching our minimal goal. And quite frankly, in a range, $650, if you and three others, if four people would right now give a gift of $650, we would be done. We could do it by, you know, people giving $80. And we could do it with several of you, maybe giving $30, $40, $50, whatever you can. Whatever you can, it would be such a blessing to be able to do this. All right, we've made some progress here. What I'm going to do is I'm going to brief. Let me just say this. We've got two gifts in. I want to give a shout out to Corey in Riverview. Corey in Riverview. Corey, with your heart, you just gave a gift to take care of two children before the match. And of course, you're going to be feeding four children for that gift of $160. And you know, every time I see a gift, whether it's 10 or 20, whether it's 40, 50, whatever it is, 1,000, 2,000, I just know that it's a group of special people who are willing to give. And we've got a leadership gift. I want to just say thank you, thank you, thank you to Christina in Sarasota. She just gave a gift of $500. $500. And so we are making some great progress. And I'm going to give you an update because I'll give you an update on where we are at and what it's going to take to possibly finish this campaign by the time we go off the air today. And so I'll give you that update in a minute. But that telephone number to give is 855-353-HOPE, 855-353-4673. You can go online right now at letstalkfaith.com, letstalkfaith.com. Click on the red banner, Food for the Poor. You can also text WTBN to 51555. I do want to take a moment and give you a medical update. Many of you know that I've been on a journey that began way back in 2018 when, out of nowhere, I was diagnosed with AML leukemia. Quite a shock. AML leukemia is the worst of the leukemias, the worst of those blood diseases. It's a very fast, efficient killer of human beings. Kills you in a matter of weeks or months. Only by God's grace and an excellent team at Moffitt Cancer Center and the willingness to go ahead with a bone marrow transplant, where I was the oldest person at the time to do a transplant. I was 2 years old, over the then max limit of age. It was also a time there was absolutely zero research on people of my age. I was 62 at the time. The max age was 60. No research had been done. Nothing to rely upon. All the research has been done on children and very young adult individuals who also caught AML leukemia. And so did a number on me, and I've had a very weakened immune system since then. I have to be careful, and I travel a lot, but I have to be careful. I think I've had COVID 4 or 5 times, and thanks to the great care, I go straight to Moffitt. And on anything like that, they've been wonderful. My heart doctor is on the Moffitt staff. My nephrologist for my kidney, they're on the Moffitt staff. My surgeon, who's the chief surgeon for USF Medical School, is taking care of a hernia that I got actually from an intern doctor at the hospital where I had my open heart surgery last year. So it's been quite around. And one of the things I deal with is basal cell skin cancer. But with my immune system, most people don't worry a whole lot about basal cell skin cancer, even though you spend your life like I did out in the sun as a native Floridian. But with my immune system, it can be a lot more complicated, very complicated, deadly complicated. So when I had my open heart surgery, and I'm sharing this to be an encouragement to all of you who are struggling with something in your health. When I had my open heart surgery last August, because in all of this, it caused my heart valve to leak. Dr. Chatur at, not Dr. Chatur, but anyway, my heart lung surgeon at Tampa General did a wonderful job. I have a ring there. But I didn't get any treatment for about 7 months for anything, and I got an area, a couple, three areas of my basal cell problem that really got out of control. So it got to a point where I had had a CAT scan. In fact, I had a echocardiogram on my heart a few days ago. All these things we do to check things. Well, Friday I got a call. They were concerned. They wanted me to have a PET scan. Now, what a PET scan is, it's similar to going into the tube, going into a, you know, CRT scan. But a PET scan, and I did this kind of quickly. I actually went 7 o'clock Sunday morning to Moffitt. Missed church. But I went to Moffitt and what happens is you go in and there's a prep. They'll give you an IV, and they put some of the material in your body that also contains sugar. And you have to sit for like an hour and a half and make sure that solution, the metallic solution of sugar, gets all through your body. Then you've got to go into the tube laying on your back and for about 35 minutes to do a full body scan. I was praying and very concerned because I thought, well, I'm always susceptible to other kinds of cancers because of my immune system and the leukemia. I could come out of this with more than I want to know about other areas of vulnerability. I just walked in just before the show from office from my doctor, and I want to give you a praise report that nothing showed up on my PET scan. It showed the area around my hernia that I'm still dealing with, and the lymph node in my neck that they were concerned about is not showing any signs that it's a little bit enlarged, has anything to do with cancer. I'm going to start 3.5 weeks of radiation, skin radiation, Monday through Friday in a couple of weeks. So, tell you what, I just praise the Lord. I praise the Lord. And I wanted to share that with you. So, I have work to do here in Tallahassee. I've got work with Food for the Poor to wrap this up. I'm Bill Bunkley. Stay with me. We'll be right back.
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0: Welcome back. I'm Bill Bunkley. I'm excited. We are now down to 24 children to go. Can we do 24 children between now and 4 o'clock? Thanks to a generous gift from Christina in Sarasota, Florida. Christina took care of about 12 and a half kids after the match. And Christina, I want to thank you for your wide and generous heart. Your gift would normally take care of about a little over six kids, but because your gift was doubled, I want you to pray for the 12, 13 kids or so that you personally have taken the baton and said, I'll take care of these kids. And I don't want to forget Corey in Riverview. You did the same. You gave a gift to take care of two of the kids before the match, but four kids after the match. And so I'm just delighted. So here we are. It's 20 minutes after. 24 kids to go. Now we're down to just, when I say just, I know. And a lot of these gifts, believe you me, they are not gifts that I could be in a position to give. But you see, there are so many different people who have so many different blessings financially that right now a single gift of $1,920. That's it. $1,920 or, you know, somebody, a couple gifts of what, $950 or something. I didn't add it up. We are so, so close. Anything that you can give right now, I'd love to be able to wrap this up by the 4 o'clock hour on our show. So right now, we'll have another update at 4:30. That's about 20 minutes. Could we get those gifts in? Could I give another significant report coming up in about 15 minutes? If you'd like to be on our next report on the final leg of our campaign to feed 375 children partnering with Food for the Poor, if you want to be part of this final push, final leg, call our operators right now at 855-353-HOPE, 855-353-HOPE, 855-353-4673. 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Ask for food for the poor. Or you can text. I know some of you are text savvy. You can text WTBN to 51555. Text WTBN to 51555. I am in great anticipation for the next report I'll be able to share in about 15 minutes. You know something I heard yesterday? And that is that about 5 billion people earn less than $10 a day. 5 billion people earn less than $10 a day. And I just thought about our prosperity here in the United States, here in Florida. Here on the West Coast. And we're talking about 4.6 cents a day to feed two children. And realizing in so many of these areas, these families don't even make $10 a day. A day. $70 a week. $280 a month. That's why I think the United States, I think we have a special calling from God. God has shed his light on us. He has blessed us. And so oftentimes we just don't realize how greatly we've been blessed. So I hope in these minutes that we have before the top of the hour, I hope that maybe you could be part of our final leg, putting your name on the heroes list of those who care about children, whether they're here or anywhere around the globe. Some of you indeed have saved a life. And I hope you recognize that. And that's why it's so awesome to take part in this campaign. But we can wrap this up right now. All right, let's get back to the briefing. Let's bring it back to home. I want to talk sports for a minute. First, I just thought I'd talk a little bit about the Friday night preseason game where we had a chance to watch the Buccaneers. And I'm only going to say this briefly, but we've got some competition going on for the backup quarterback for the Buccaneers. And we have a veteran of many years who's an experienced backup quarterback. And we also have an exciting new prospect as the Bucs are getting ready to head up to Jacksonville for a week of practices. And then we'll have a game with them. And the final cuts are coming up. And we're going to see how all that works out. But what a game on Friday night. No, Saturday night. Saturday night. It was Saturday night. What a game on Saturday night. I thoroughly enjoyed it. And when we're looking at what's going to be happening with the Bucs, I think we're, even though we lost Mike Evans, I think it's going to be a pretty good year. But that's not the sports story I really wanted to talk about. This has been released for the last two or three days, and this is a headline from Spectrum News, Bay News 9, Dan Trotter reporting. Headline, Tampa, Hillsborough County expected to vote on proposed Rays Stadium this week. Boy, this is going to be a nail biter. Are the votes there? Everything that I'm sort of reading behind the scenes of the individuals in the Tampa City Council, County Commission, makes me hesitant. But the plans for the new Tampa Bay Rays Stadium to be built there on the campus of Hillsborough College's Dale Mabry campus. Part of this is the college would be torn down and rebuilt, a brand new facility. There'll be hotels, there'll be retail, it will be a sports complex. Adding to that, Raymond James Stadium and, of course, Steinbrenner Field, the spring training home for the Yanks and home of the Tampa Bay Tarpons. Now, what I know right now is Hillsborough County would invest nearly $800 million in the project. The city of Tampa would invest an additional $80 million. Now, the city of Tampa's share is down from an earlier proposal that asked you, the Tampa taxpayers in the city limits, to pay $180 million toward the project. The Tampa City Council is expected to vote on the funding this Thursday. And the next day, Hillsborough County is supposed to vote this Friday. The Rays CEO said, quote, "The commitment by the Tampa Bay Rays to this lifetime opportunity is absolute, with record private investment and guarantees that will secure Major League Baseball for our region." It's going to be an exciting week as we look toward Thursday and Friday. I'm Bill Bunkley. Get those gifts in for Food for the Poor. Be right back.
1: With SRN News, I'm Bob Agnew in Washington. The Trump administration has launched a new economic campaign against Iran. Treasury Secretary Scott Bessent says it will involve punishing other countries that assist Iran in moving its oil and other products to keep the economy alive there. The Iranian rial has collapsed to an historic low against the U.S. dollar, now trading at around 2 million rials per dollar. The dollar has more than doubled against that other currency over the past year under tightening American sanctions. Commercial shipping through the Strait of Hormuz is actually growing, signaling Iran's ability to control the vital waterway may be weakening. Nearly 200 ships crossed the strait last week. That was up from just 40 who managed to make that journey just 2 weeks ago. President Trump said that he would re-implement 50% tariffs on imports from Canada into the U.S. in January, saying the U.S. did not need its neighbor as a trading partner. This is SRN News.
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8: This afternoon, expect partly sunny skies with a thunderstorm possible in some areas, reaching a high of 89. Tonight will be partly cloudy with a low of 79. Tomorrow, anticipate a mix of clouds and sun with a chance of a thunderstorm in the afternoon and a high of 91. On Wednesday, there will be a mix of clouds and sun with the possibility of an afternoon and evening thunderstorm in some areas with a high of 91. I'm meteorologist Jason Caterina. That's your exclusive AccuWeather forecast on AM 930, The Answer.

Hey, we're back. Bill Bunkley here. I just wanted to add a couple of quick things about the Saturday night game with the Buccaneers. I should have mentioned Jalen Daniels is he's kind of been looked at as maybe the third string quarterback. With his two performances, it wouldn't surprise me if he ends up being the number two quarterback. Now, he's got a lot to learn, but he has a lot of flashes, a lot of scrambling determination. At times, you think you're looking at Baker Mayfield, but he's battling it out with, Jake Brownwin or something like that? NFL player. But anyway, that was just super. But what I forgot to talk about was, remember, I think I want to remind you, I talked about the Kansas City Chief kicker. His name is Harrison Butker. B-U-T-K-E-R. Butker. Now, he is very much a practicing Catholic. And last year during the season or whatnot, he was asked to speak. And when he spoke, he talked about the importance of family, having families and building families. And about, I'll tell you what, the woke left, you know, members of the sports media that's all in for the left, man, they gave him the business. They gave him the business. But I want to tell you that I was excited because the team and that ownership family of the Chiefs very much conservative practicing Christians. So they stood with him. He didn't go anywhere. He's on the team. If you weren't watching last night, you missed something that really was historic in nature. Now, a football field is 100 yards long. And over the years, we've seen NFL kickers, most of them kick soccer style, coming up from an angle. We know that we've gotten to the point where, you know, right at midfield, a little less than that, a little bit more. But it was a preseason game, and the Chiefs decided to give Harrison Butker the opportunity to kick a 69-yard field goal. Let's just say 70 yards, just the first to put it in perspective. Have you ever stood on the field? Have you ever played on an official field? You know how far it is to look down 69 yards to a goalpost? Oh, Harrison nailed that thing. And you probably know that Jay Gruden was sitting in the booth along with Rodney Barber. It was fun watching them, by the way. I go back where I'm one of those ones that had the pleasure to travel to San Diego with Mrs. Bunkley and watch the Tampa Bay Buccaneers win their first Super Bowl under coach. And so it was a lot of fun, but not only for me to watch that live and to hear the commentary going back and forth. Anyway, I want to give honor to whom honor is due. Practicing Catholic, emphasizing the importance that we got to have family values or get back to family values. It's all about the family. I mean, he got roasted. A lot of pressure. Calls to fire him. Homophobic or whatever all those calls were. They didn't. And I'm glad they didn't, because it was the right thing to do not to. But boy, oh boy, nailed that 69-yarder. It was pretty to watch. So, excuse me, my enthusiasm is not hampered. However, I just heard from Food for the Poor. My update at 4:32 p.m.
Not a single person stepped up. Not a single person stepped up. I'm still excited. We're still going to do this. We're down to 24 kids. One last leadership gift, or a couple of leadership gifts. You know, a gift of a little over $1,900. $1,920, by the way. A gift of $1,920 would take care of the campaign right now, and we would be over. Over. And I go on to, we wrap it up in the next 20 minutes or so, wrap it up today, then tomorrow's briefing. I can spend the entire 2 hours covering many more topics than I usually cover while we are in the midst of this campaign. So that 1920, that's what it would take to close it out. Or we could go with two gifts of $960. Maybe you or somebody else could give a gift of $960. Or maybe you could give a gift of $480. We had that $500 gift just a few moments ago from Christina in Sarasota. If you and three others, for a total of four gifts of $480 would wrap up the campaign. Or if we had, if we had 24 of you give $80, we could indeed wrap up this campaign and finish it out. And I very much would love to do that, but we have to do that with your help indeed. All right, that number to give is for Food for the Poor is 855-353-4673. 855-353-4673. You can go online to give at letstalkfaith.com, letstalkfaith.com. Click on that red banner, Give Food. You can also text WTBN to 51555. Text WTBN to 51555. We're on the final leg. The baton is in my hand, representing you. Just 24 more children as a minimum to rescue and feed. And we'll wrap up my portion of our campaign for Food for the Poor. And I hope that you will help us get there. You know, I saw an article that I wanted to talk about. You know, they're going to be tearing down West Shore Plaza here in Tampa. And they're going to be doing a mixed use thing. Have you, if you've ever been to Midtown, which is a new contemporary design, Midtown is a project right there at the intersection of I-275 and Dale Mabry on the southeast corner, kind of like the southeast corner. When they tear down West Shore Plaza and rebuild it, it's going to have a similar look and feel to that. And I can tell you, I exercise a lot at the Citrus Park Mall, and every day that I walk, I can't miss the fact of so many of the retail stores where their spaces are empty. You still have Macy's there. You still have JCPenney, Nordstrom. But I got to tell you, department stores like that
they continue to be dying. You know, Macy's closed 80 stores. Saks Global's Chapter 11, they filed Chapter 11 reorganization bankruptcy. And these legacy chains, retail chains, you know, they're trying to adjust their footprints rather than going out of business. Now, this comes from Nina Dzienciak with The Street. The Street is one of the well-known investment advisory houses. But you take Nordstrom. Now, Nordstrom, and by the way, understand there's going to be a Nordstrom, what do you call it, outlet. There's going to be a Nordstrom outlet that's going to open up somewhere right there by the Citrus Park Mall, Northwest Hillsborough County. Looking forward to that, by the way. But it's really getting difficult to operate. And we're seeing the paradigm shift in the way we shop. Now, according to Capital One Shopping and their projections, they suggest up to 87% of traditional shopping malls could close over the next 10 years. Think about that. 87% could close down. IBIS World Data, in their research, they highlight accelerating market share loss from the department stores, and guess who they're losing it to? E-commerce. Buying online e-commerce. According to McKinsey and Company,

One of their outlets for Nordstrom actually closed. Nordstrom Last Chance at Yorktown Center in Lombard, Illinois, is going to close for good in September. Yet they're repositioning one here in Florida. Warn Act, according to a Warn Act notice posted by Nordstrom a few days ago on August the 7th, 101 employees will lose their jobs effective October 5th of this year as part of the Nordstrom Last Chance closure. Nordstrom says the retailer said the decision to close was a result of successful efforts to adjust inventory management, reducing the need for the Yorktown Center store. They have closed a store in the Christiana Mall in Delaware. They closed a store at the Galleria Dallas Mall in Texas. They last year closed the St. Louis Gallery Nordstrom in St. Louis, Missouri. And they also closed their store in Santa Monica, California. So they're focusing on what's known as off-price retail. And so they're having to compete. Even though Nordstrom is high-end, they're more high-end than Macy's, obviously. You have like a Nordstrom, a Macy's. Then you get into the big box stores for a lot of consumer daily goods. That would be like Walmart. That would be Target. The two big club stores, which are Costco and Sam's. And so I can tell you that if you do your homework, I have a couple of people that I subscribe to on YouTube, and they do nothing but price shop. And I focus in on Home Depot, Lowe's. I focus in on Walmart and Target, and even down to keeping an eye on the stuff where Dollar General is trying to be competitive. But I can tell you now that the competition for big retail stores is tough because people are becoming more and more savvy in using the internet and using the tools. I give an example. I had a particular watch that I finally decided upon. I haven't worn a watch in probably a year, just never got around to it, but I thought, you know, it's time to get a watch. And I'm not going to be buying, you know, $200-$400 of a high-end watch. So I've been watching there was a manufacturer of a watch, very nice-looking watch. They probably have 20 different designs, maybe 30. I had one I was looking at, and I'll be honest, I was looking at it at Amazon. And even though it had a price drop, you can go in there, you can look at the history, and you could see the lowest a particular product had sold for. So I put a marker in that said, now if this watch gets back down to here, give me a notification. And I got that notification yesterday. And with these price drops, they may drop the price for a few days and pop it back up. So, but they dropped it down at what I thought was a pretty incredible price. And so I bought it. But the reason why I'm saying this is I could have gone to Nordstrom, looked at watches, could have gone to Macy's, even, you know, Walmart or Target for sure, but maybe JCPenney.

0: Penny. But, you know, once you know what you want or where you're at and you know your sizes very well, smart shopping now either centers online or, with a few exceptions, some of you ladies know this, whether you pop into a Ross store or Burlington or TJ Maxx, where they are also getting in the last seasonal goods from all of these, basically a lot of the high-end stores, you can do well there as well. So the big retail stores have to get competitive. And I don't know if you've been to, say, the shops out in Wesley Chapel. All of the major retailers are there. And I got to tell you, we do things like, I know Bath, Bath & Beyond has a discount shop there. You've got the candle shop. I can't think of the name, the big Christmas candle shop. And I'm going to tell you, we end up going out there at particular times, holidays. You're buying it for one-third of what you would pay even at the malls. So this competition is really stepping up. So be wise when you buy. We've only got about 7 minutes left. Are you going to help us reach our goal of 24 kids? Need to hear from you right now.
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4: Near the end of the Revolutionary War, George Washington received a letter from one of his own officers. Colonel Louis Nicola suggested that America might be better served by a monarchy, with Washington himself as king. Washington firmly rejected the idea. He had spent years leading Americans in a fight for independence from a monarchy. He would not see that victory end with America creating a king of its own. He understood that the cause of the revolution was greater than any one man. His example reminds us that power can be offered, earned, or taken. But character determines whether we use it for ourselves or remain faithful to something greater.

0: And we are 24 souls away for wrapping up our campaign this August for food for the poor. And so we have just 24 to go. It's amazing. We started out with our goal, including all of you across Central Florida, to feed a minimum of 375 children. Or the very end. Had a great leadership goal last hour. Did not hear from anyone in the first 30 minutes. And so, can we wrap this up now? I want to remind you that if you're in traffic and you're on the interstate and you can't give right now, please, after 5 o'clock, after 6 o'clock, whatever it is, our operators are standing by. And they want to hear from you. And of course, you can go to our website. You can use that text to get your gift in. So I'm going to leave you with this. I won't know until a little bit later on whether or not we hit this. We'll be off the air. But I'm asking you, a one-time gift of $1,900. 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Click on that red banner on that landing page. It's Give Food. And Lord, I pray that you will touch the hearts and that we will wrap this up in the next few moments or later on this afternoon or overnight. Thank you, Lord, for your many blessings. In Jesus' name we pray. All right, folks. Until tomorrow at 3 for the briefing, I'm Bill Bunkley. God bless you and have a good Monday evening. Jesus,
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2: With SRN News, I'm Bob Agnew in Washington. The Trump administration is launching a new economic campaign against Iran. Treasury Secretary Scott Bessent says it will involve punishing other countries that assist Iran in moving its oil and other products to keep the economy alive there. The Iranian rial has collapsed to an historic low against the U.S. dollar, now trading at around 2 million rials per dollar. The dollar has more than doubled against that other currency over the past year under tightening American sanctions. Commercial shipping through the Strait of Hormuz is actually growing, signaling Iran's ability to control the vital waterway may be weakening. Nearly 200 ships crossed the strait last week. That was up from just 40 who managed to make that journey just 2 weeks ago. President Trump said that he would re-implement 50% tariffs on imports from Canada into the U.S. in January, saying the U.S. did not need its neighbor as a trading partner. This is SRN News.
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4: Tonight, expect mainly clear skies with a low temperature of 78 degrees. Tomorrow, we'll bring a mix of sun and clouds along with a chance of a thunderstorm in some areas in the afternoon. The high will reach 91 degrees. Tomorrow night, skies will be partly cloudy with a low around 79. Moving into Tuesday, anticipate a mix of clouds and sunshine with the possibility of an afternoon and evening thunderstorm in certain spots. The temperature will climb to a high of 92 degrees. I'm meteorologist Jason Caterina. That's your exclusive AccuWeather forecast on AM 930. The Answer.
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6: Welcome to Secula. It's Monday, August 24th. Will Haynes is in studio. We got some breaking news coming up. CeCe Hiles is going to be joining us with an update on Pastor Saul. But this has to do with the ongoing war in Iran. And you may have thought many times that we were headed towards some sort of resolution, some sort of deal. President Trump threatened what he is calling the economic D-Day. Today, there'll be more announcements on that. But even in anticipation of that, we have seen a massive crash in the economy. Now, a lot of you may be going, I thought probably the economy was crashed in Iran already. So we're going to break that down a little bit, what it means, and also how things are going there to begin with, because in your head, again, you may be picturing things much differently than where they are. At the same time, they put out a new, AI-generated video threatening, again, and putting a bounty, this time, on Barron Trump, obviously the youngest son of President Trump, who again is in college now. This is an adult person now. We're not talking about a small kid at this point, but you got to remember, this is what's happening here. We saw that last time that they were to tease towards it. And now months later, one of these really horrific threatening videos has come out now again, targeting one of President Trump's children. So if tensions in Iran were not high to begin with, let's see where they are now. Phone lines are open for you at 1-800-684-3110. I do think we need to take a little bit of a step back and talk about these economic sanctions, what this could look like, but really where things are in Iran to where they could have this sort of downfall economically.
8: That's right. So we're expecting the Secretary of the Treasury, Scott Bessent, to speak at 1 p.m. Eastern time, announcing a new round of sanctions. He wrote an opinion piece, an op-ed in the Financial Times, calling it a economic D-Day for Iran. We don't know the specifics of it, but we know that it will be aimed at the countries that have remaining ties, business ties, with the Islamic Republic of Iran. And it says that it will be even third parties that maybe are an intermediary in some of these transactions could also get swept up into this. Because of that, we're seeing Iran's currency hit a record low in anticipation of this announcement by the Secretary of the Treasury, where it has dropped to 2.02 million Iranian rial to one U.S. dollar. Yeah. They have a central bank rate that no one pays. They pay the market rate that has it pegged at 1.5 million rial to the dollar, but it has gone market rate down to 2.02 million rial to $1. And there's a lot of inflation that the people of Iran are dealing with as well as a result of this economic collapse.
6: Ahead of this announcement, President Trump actually just posted on Truth Social, Iran is completely collapsing. Of course, talking economically at this point. But already, look, there are ramifications. Will said other countries like the UAE announced that it was going to suspend trade. Understand, those are big deals when Iran, a big country, and UAE essentially ends up siding with the United States in many ways, saying, hey, we've decided we are no longer going to be a trade partner or sourcing anything or importing anything. That is taking a huge hit to this region. So maybe this is a new way to begin an end of this war. Although it feels like when these threats start rising, again, against now directly calling for bounties against the family of the President of the United States, very scary. It doesn't feel like that sends you to the end of something. It feels like you are just fanning the flames. We'll continue this conversation when we get back. What do you think? 1-800-684-3110. 1-800-684-3110 to have your voice heard on the air today. Also, we're kicking off something special this week here. It's back to school week. That's right. For a lot of them, kids across the country. Some of you have been in school already, but a lot of them are headed back this week and next week. And we are going to tell you all about the ACLJ's work to protect your students' rights and, of course, your parental rights when your kids re-enter those hallways. Let's chat about it. We get back and more. Maybe you got a question about that, by the way. If you have a child or grandchild, 1-800-684-3110. We'll be right back in just a moment. Of course, support the work of the ACLJ. Your gift is double during back to school week. So do it today at aclj.org.
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6: 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Phone lines are open at 1-800-684-3110. The United States threatened an economic D-Day on Iran, and with just that threat alone, it seems like that has come to fruition. So when there have been a lot of threats that have come from the Trump administration that you feel like have been empty threats, this one is a threat that has direct consequences. And those consequences have reflected very, very clearly in the GDP of their entire, it's a collapsing economy. I mean, really, when you look at it, it's pretty horrible to see where it stands right now. And again, a lot of this is because the United States is going to put in what we believe we're going to know in a few hours, some sanctions on countries dealing with Iran that still have relationships, second or third party dealing with Iran, so much so they got ahead of it. The UAE got ahead of it and said, you know what, we're just going to go ahead and pull our work, our import, our export with Iran. And that, of course, starts things spiraling. Of course, we've done similar situations in Russia. We have those relationships in Cuba where we do not do business with them and we're not allowed to do business with them. Look, I think a lot can be discussed about that, whether that's a good thing or a bad thing in terms of sort of our rights as Americans. But that is truthfully where we are right now. And of course, we are trying to come up with some sort of, and when I say we, I mean what I would assume to be the United States of America, the current administration, to begin an end to this war in Iran. And every time it feels like the heat just gets hotter. This is what happened. Also, is President Trump's son was just threatened directly. Put a bounty on his head for $10 million. This is Barron Trump. We knew that this is something they had teased before, but now we've seen the videos that have been released, and they're, you know, they're horrifying, and it's, I'm sure it's scary if you're him or if you're this parent. But this is the reality that we're living in. But we'll know more about these economic sanctions soon. But even beyond that, it's already taking a huge, huge effect.
8: That's right. And when you look at this, also you may be thinking, okay, well, what trade partners with Iran are already not sanctioned? You know, the fact that the UAE just cut ties with Iran is a big deal. And here's why. The UAE, you would think, okay, then they weren't a part of this conflict, right? If they were still doing trade. No, they were. So it took this long, even since the end of February when this conflict started, till today, for them to say enough is enough. We're going to stop trading. They, after just 1 month of the conflict, from the end of February to the 1st of April, they had gotten 438 ballistic missiles fired at them from Iran, 2,000 drones, and 19 cruise missiles. That was in that first month of the war. And the numbers will obviously be even higher if you go to today. But it took from February, end of February, beginning of March, until now for them to finally have enough. So a lot of these Gulf countries that are actively a part of this because Iran has been firing at them, a lot of them are still doing business with Iran. So that goes to show that even if it seems like, oh, all of their neighbors have turned against them, not necessarily. No. And a lot of those, like the UAE, they may have sanctions now that could stop them from doing a lot of the business they do with the United States if they don't cut off ties like the UAE. So I think it's important. Sometimes when we think about the conflict, you think it's very this binary choice of if you are in a fight with Iran, you're also not doing business with Iran. That's not necessarily the case. And the proof right there is the UAE. The fact that they had been on the receiving end of a lot of artillery from the Iranians, and yet we're still doing business. So what does this look like? We don't know the details yet of what the Treasury Secretary will be doing, but we know that sanctions have worked before. A lot of us think, okay, shouldn't their economy already be crippled? It is to some extent. But I think these third parties that are even giving it the little bit of a lifeline they still have could now be a turning point, not just for the regime, but you see the people that are dealing with things such as rice up 60%, prices of beef up more than 150%. They are saying that their GDP will contract more than 5%. So this is a dire situation for the Islamic Republic on the economic front. And if their trading partners dissolve, even if they're firing missiles at them, a lot of them are still trading with them, then they have no more lifelines. Then they are completely isolated. And that is when you could see either an overthrow or something different. You're already starting to see conflicting patterns here, because we know how the IRGC has been running this. But you have the president of Iran saying that we should return to the memorandum of understanding, trying to get ahead of these sanctions.
6: Who is it that said that?
8: This is the Iranian president.
6: Okay. We know that it gets a little confusing, because who's the president, who's running things, who are part of the republic, who are part of the traditional Iranian government. It gets a little heady.
8: And when the negotiating partners have been to the most degree, either at some points, the parliamentary leaders, as well as the president, and other points, it's been the IRGC. That division internally has not gone away. And the fact that we're having the president of Iran call for a return to the memorandum of understanding, we haven't heard anything like that from the IRGC. And that is the strongest kinetic force that the Iranians have. So it'll be interesting to see how that plays out. Is he getting ahead of himself, the president? Is he going to get himself into trouble with the IRGC? All of these things are unknowns. I do agree with a lot of people that are saying, how have we not crippled them thus far? How have we not gotten here? And I think that's a very valid question. I think this didn't have to continue on if we had these tools in our tool belt to get to this point, when the Iranians don't seem like they want to give up. The IRGC has really, really hunkered down and is fighting back in this. If it's not going to be all kinetic and military force, which as of right now is kind of in a gray area, it's not really a ceasefire, but we're not actively targeting places in Iran. But at the same time, if they are
6: still
8: able to operate.
6: Which is hard to remember that is where we are.
8: Right.
6: Because in my head, I kind of reverted back to, are we just currently inactive? Not just a disagreement. Are we in an active war?
8: Well, and we had those that week or so pattern of where we went back to strikes.
6: Right.
8: That's where it's getting, I think, some tiresomeness, even with those that support this, is that when we see the way that the military's just been put in a holding pattern. And some of those, they're trying to make the big stories about those on the Abraham Lincoln, the aircraft carrier, in not great situations, not great able to get the supplies and things, the resupplying of the ship. They've been on there more than 200 days. That I know that there is a plan for them to be relieved soon, but that's not good for morale. You have to see all of this as a broad picture, that if we can take them out, we should take them out. If we're not going to, this holding pattern isn't necessarily good for anyone, including our service members that are in the military.
6: Hey, I want to hear from you. We have a bunch of lines open right now. And in the next segment, we're going to play a special video about, you know, our new back to school week. I want you to see that, some of the work the ACLJ is doing. But it's a good time to go ahead and get on hold. 1-800-684-3110. Where do you think we stand with this situation in Iran? When you hear these kind of talks, when you hear about an economic D-Day, when you hear about threats to the President Trump's family, what do you feel as an American citizen? And where is your, I want to give kind of a finger on the pulse on where you are today with the war in Iran. Give me a call, 1-800-684-3110. Also, if you have any questions, Cece Hiles is going to be joining us coming up in the back half of the show. She's obviously a senior attorney here at the ACLJ, talking about an update with Pastor Saul, but in China. But also, if you have a student, we know that things can get a little rough, especially here at the beginning of the year. You're dealing with a lot of new teachers, new administration. Maybe they don't even know their own rules. Maybe they don't even know their own laws in terms of representing and supporting and being able to be there for students of faith. If you have a question or comment about that, we can take that on the air. We can also connect you with an ACLJ attorney. Give me a call at 1-800-684-3110. It is back to school week. I want to make sure. The ACLJ, one of the first things we ever did was supporting students' rights. Students' rights to worship, students' rights to pray. We're going to break down what that looks like and some of those successes that we've had in recent history, because sometimes you got to revisit these things. We deal with these cases every single year. Every new school year, we are in court. And I would love for that not to be the case, but frankly, it is. Specifically, like I said, when you're dealing with sometimes teachers and school boards, sometimes we don't have to go to court. We can just simply remind them of what the rules are. Remind them of what the law says. Because you have a lot of young teachers who have never had to experience this. They've heard the word separation of church and state. They don't even understand what it means. But the ACLJ is there to support your rights as parents and as to support the rights of students. We've been there since the beginning. We're going to continue to fight this. I really feel like it is one of our callings. Go to ACLJ.org right now. /school is back to school week, supporting students' rights. Again, would school officials punish prayer or treat the Bible like it's contraband? Your ACLJ is always there to fight back. Your kids don't check their constitutional rights at the door of the school. We have to defend the future of our society. And we need to defend our kids today. Help them be strong. At the ACLJ, we're fighting each day to make sure school hallways is a place where religious liberty can still be respected. And it's that season of life. It's that time of year. I know you're having to deal with it as a parent, but no, your kids are going to have to deal with it too. Go to ACLJ.org. 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
6: Welcome back to Secula. We got some phone lines filled up. Two are still open, 1-800-684-3110. A lot of you are chiming in asking about the situation in the war in Iran. Do we have time to take one of these calls and then play the video?
8: We can try.
6: Let's go to Phil in New York. Hopefully it will inspire more people to call. Phil, go ahead.
17: Yeah, thank you very much for taking my call. Don't get me wrong when I say this. I despise the Iranian regime. But I think at the moment they're being very clever. I think what they're all about is to make the price of gas and home heating oil as high as possible in order to influence the November elections. If something doesn't happen pretty soon, home heating oil is going to be about $5.50 a gallon.
6: Yeah, Phil, I mean, look, I think you can look at Iran, and we don't ever need to understate when these countries, you understand the size of the country of Iran,
8: right,
6: the economic power of Iran, as much as they are bad to their people, it doesn't mean they have no money. So for them to have this sort of economic concern is real. Now, Phil, it sounds like you would know more than me on the price of home heating oil, but it sounds like things are headed that direction.
8: Well, I think to Phil's point, I think at some point they may have had that as a goal. I do think that they are in a very bad spot to necessarily be like, let's just influence the congressional election in the United States. So I think that that could be a part of it. But I really think the reality is they are trying to hold on to maintain power going forward.
6: Yeah.
8: They are trying not to give up the ability to run the country, the Islamic Republic of Iran.
6: Thanks for calling, Phil. We appreciate it. Look, I want to play a special video presentation. Phone lines are open. I guess a bunch of the calls did not make it. So we got four lines open, 1-800-684-3110. We had a full bank of calls. I was real proud of my pitch there, Will, but here we are. Four empty phone lines. Fill them up for me, 1-800-684-3110. I do want to play a special video presentation. It's our first and back to school week, so I want you to take a look. I don't even know if this needs any setup. This is the work of the ACLJ in action. So take a look.
18: Every August, millions of students walk back through the doors of their schools. New classes, new teammates, new opportunities. And every year in classrooms, on football fields, at graduations, students face the same question. Do I have the right to pray here?
21: Last season track, we usually warm up a little bit before the actual event start. We kind of warm up separate. People go their separate ways.
22: We'll do like hurdle stretches. We'll stretch for about like 5 minutes on there. And after that, we'll do like run outs.
21: This time, we actually did something different. We had never did it before. And all of us, including distance, sprinters, throwers, we all came together. This girl asked us, she's like, hey, you want to pray?
22: Everyone, they like gather in a big circle. We held hands. And then the other senior, she started praying. And then as soon as we finished praying, we looked up and then we saw our coach. He was looking really angry at us. We all walked over there. And then he was like yelling angry at us, saying like, don't ever do that from me again.
21: I had no idea what he just yelled about. I thought somebody did something like, put a mat on wrong.
22: And saying, like, you're not allowed to do that. He said he never wants to see that again.
21: So then I turned to my friend. What is he yelling about? And she goes, he was yelling at us for praying. I'm like, hey, guys, how did the meet go? And I saw their faces, so I was like, uh-oh, it didn't go well. But I was wondering why. And immediately the response was, he yelled at us. He wouldn't let us pray. Getting yelled at for praying, that really changed the atmosphere of everything.
18: Did these students have a right to pray before a track meet? The answer is yes. The Constitution doesn't ask students to leave their faith at the schoolhouse gate. The First Amendment protects it. In the classroom, at the flagpole, and yes, on the track.
0: And so we're trying to explain to them about their rights, understanding your constitutional rights. He can't stop you from praying. He can't, you know, so we're going through all those things. And that's when we decided we were going to step in.
21: Two of my teammates actually put up a post talking about how what we were saying, we're lying, and that everything we're doing is just because we hate them and things like that. I really felt bad, and that we would never do something like that to hurt them, and that I'm sorry, okay, that we were that we really did care about them, and that really just hurt that that they felt that that way. They hated us so much.
1: God did put it on my heart to call the ACLJ. We sat down with the girls and said, hey, mm-hmm, we want to make this call. How do you feel about it? And they were like, okay, sounds good. Sounds like this is the help that we need. And we went through the different things that could happen.
18: A student has a right to pray before a test, to bow their head at lunch, even kneel in thanksgiving after a touchdown, no matter who's watching. That's not a loophole. That's the law. But every year, students are told otherwise. They're told to stop, to sit down, told their faith is a problem to be managed instead of a right to be protected. At the ACLJ, we don't let that stand. We've defended students' rights to pray in the classroom, at commencement, and on the track because the Constitution doesn't shrink at the schoolhouse door.
1: They said we can try just the letter at first to let them know, hey, allow them to pray. They ignored that letter. Yep. They didn't even acknowledge it and didn't respond in the time that was given. Yep. And so, but we had experienced some of that ignoring, which was unfortunate, but that's why we called, because of that. So when they filed the suit, I guess the school really realized, uh-oh, they're serious. Yeah. And then that's when we started hearing back.
21: The school ended up resolving it with the lawyers, saying that we're going to put it in our handbooks, we're going to fix everything up, we're going to let him know that that was wrong, that they need to straighten it up with not just him, but with the staff, to do an apology for everybody, things like that, to really make us feel like we were okay praying again.
22: They sent out an apology to like everyone who was on the team, and like they said, they posted on like their website saying like they're all for like student prayer.
1: It was kind of scary, the whole situation, but we were really happy that we knew we were doing what God wanted us to do.
0: And so just to see those things kind of play out the way they did, and having, you know, put on your heart to contact the ACLJ and praying about it, what we should do next, and seeing everything just kind of flow and work out, at the end of it all, it just came out beautiful.
18: This back-to-school week, we're standing with every student who wants to walk into class or onto the track without hiding who they are. Because the right to pray isn't a privilege granted by a school board. It's a God-given right reinforced through the Constitution. If you believe your child's rights are being violated in school, visit aclj.org/help today.
8: In that video showing the work of the ACLJ with those students, we're going to showcase a lot of this during this back to school week, some of the cases that we can highlight, some of the great victories we've had for students. But one thing I also want you to see in that video was the parents talking about that discussion between the parents and the child of whether or not they wanted to pursue this legal action. You saw how emotional they were about it. But also, that's a big discussion. That's a big question within the families. You know, is this something we want to bring on ourselves? Sometimes it feels like maybe it's just easier to look the other way and ignore it. It takes a lot of courage to stand up for your rights and to call the ACLJ. And that's exactly what our brave students do when they and their parents reach out to stand up and fight for what's right. For not just their rights, but every student in their school.
6: It often feels in the public school system that they have all the cards. And simply, it's not the case. 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It's back to school week. Go to aclj.org and have all your gifts doubled during our impact match. 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Do it today at aclj.org. We'll talk more about it when we get back in the second half hour of Seculo.
2: With SRN News, I'm Keith Peters in Washington. Treasury Secretary Scott Bessent has announced a new round of sanctions aimed at Iran. At a news conference Monday, he also warned every country that does business with the Islamic Republic to sever those financial ties or face retaliation from the United States. The sanctions aimed to cut off Iran from the west of the world's economy. A wildfire that exploded in size in Reno, Nevada over the weekend has forced authorities to urge more than 90,000 residents to leave their neighborhoods. Videos show some homes have already been destroyed, but there's concern that shifting winds could push the flames into densely packed neighborhoods on the edge of the city. On Wall Street, the Dow up by 140 points, the Nasdaq dropped 200, the S&P lower by 21. More details at srnnews.com.
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28: Tonight, expect partly cloudy skies with a low of 79. Tomorrow will bring a mix of clouds and sun, along with the possibility of a thunderstorm in some areas during the afternoon. Look for a high of 91. Tomorrow night will be partly cloudy with a low of 78. On Wednesday, anticipate a combination of clouds and sun throughout the day with the chance of isolated afternoon and evening thunderstorms. The high temperature will reach 91. I'm meteorologist Jason Caterina. That's your exclusive AccuWeather forecast on AM 930. 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
6: 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When we get back in the next segment, you're going to hear from Cece Heil, one of our ACLJ attorneys. Again, if you have a question, even regarding, it's back to school week. We've been celebrating that this week, kicking it off today. Question regarding your student or your, even if your grandchild or whatever it may be, students' rights for them to practice their religious convictions in the way that they see fit, in the way that's appropriate within the school system. The ACLJ has a lot of information for you. Our legal team has a lot of information for you. And if we need to, the ACLJ can get involved on your behalf. Of course, you can do that at aclj.org/help. If you ever need legal help, it's a great way to find out if it's within scope. The ACLJ will do it, and we do it at no cost, by the way. We do it at no cost because people like you support the work. So understand that's how that, you know, system gets in play. We have the best lawyers. We have the best media team. They get paid well, and they get paid well because people like you support the work of the ACLJ. So we appreciate every dollar that comes in because this is how we're able to support often these students who would not have the financial or legal means to do this, who may, like Will said, just be too nervous. They don't want to go up against their school board. We understand that that can be tough, or go up against their school system. There are ramifications in that. We get it. You don't want your kid targeted. But the ACLJ can do it politely and kindly until we need to not be so polite or kind, and then we can take it where it needs to go. We'll have special videos running all week for back to school week. Also, We've been talking about Iran and the economic sanctions that have been coming upon Iran. And in, we're going to keep that discussion going as well. As we know, within a few hours, we will know the specifics of what's happening. But we also do know that there's been direct impact to the threat of these sanctions, including countries like the UAE backing out of any sort of financial or economic dealing with Iran. That has caused their, essentially, their dollar to stumble greatly. And then in the next segment, CeCe Hiles is going to be joining us. We've been updated. We've been following for years now the case involving, and when I say case, I mean beyond the legal side of this, the world of Pastor Saw, the pastor in China who is a legal resident of the United States of America, but has been stuck in China now after serving his prison sentence for essentially, you know, witnessing. But at this point, he cannot return home to America. They refuse to, and we need the United States government to get involved. And there's a way you're going to be able to get involved too, and you've already been doing it. So stay tuned for that.
8: Well, and also remember, as we look at what's going on with the issue in Iran, with this sanctions coming up, I said earlier, the president of Iran yesterday is saying, hey, let's go back to the memorandum of understanding. At the same time, you're having state media in Iran broadcast a new video. We talked about the one where they threatened Melania and where she shops in New York and all of these things a few weeks ago. Now, this is one targeting Barron Trump, and it shows imagery. We'll put it up on screen where they're trying to say, look, we are constantly monitoring him. It's a rendering of him at university. And they have an image as well of him playing Xbox. And they say, he's fully monitored. And we can take him out, and there's a $10 million bounty that they're claiming that they have for him. So that's where you also see the divide as well, where
6: at the same time,
8: the president's saying, let's go back to the memorandum of understanding. At the other side of that, you have probably the IRGC putting out threats not just to cabinet members, not just to officials in the Trump administration, but civilians, the son of the president who's in college. That's not very negotiable. This isn't a talking point that we can get over in a memorandum of understanding. That's making it personal and very real.
6: That's right. Phone lines are open for you, and I do want to hear from you. As CeCe Hiles will be joining us in the next segment, we can talk about this. We're going to talk about an update from Pastor Saul. And, of course, supporting your students' rights this week during back-to-school week. We're going to keep talking about it, folks. Okay, because, look, it's been a big month for August for us. I'm not going to lie. You guys have done some amazing things for the ACLJ team. And once we get through August, we get to take a little break from these big fundraising drives. You get to take a break, we get to take a break, but only if we hit our goals. So be a part of it today. That's at aclj.org or scan that QR code you see on the screen right now. It's back to school week where your donations are matched and doubled.
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6: Welcome back. Phone lines are still open for you at 1-800-684-3110. If you are on hold right now, I know our calls that have been on hold, they've been on hold for quite a while already. I will get to you, so don't go anywhere. But in the next segment, I will make sure we get to you, if not later in this segment. I wanted to take a minute here to tell you an update on the situation involving Pastor Saw in China. You've heard us talking about this now for the better part of a decade. Served his prison sentence. We thought was free to go, not allowed to leave the country. And since then, again, he is a father, a grandfather at this point, not allowed to return to America, and is now battling for his life with aggressive forms of cancer. We are calling for him to be able to return home to his family. Because at this point, there may not be a lot of time. But the ACLJ team is not giving up. And CeCe Hiles joining us. CeCe, why don't you give us an update of, obviously everyone knows where we were, but where we are now.
9: Yeah, so I can give an update even as of today. The issue is simply that China will not issue Pastor Saw his passport so that he can come back to the United States. Just like you said, Logan, when he got out of prison and served his entire wrongful 7-year sentence, you know, we all thought, great, we've succeeded and he's alive and he will come home to the United States. But no. So this Article 14 admin law literally allows China to withhold issuing him his passport for up to 3 years. But it's not a requirement. They could have issued it 6 months after he was released. So in September of 2024, they could have issued his passport, but they just have not and will not. So he made an application in April, and it was a humanitarian, you know, request and no response. So I had him go today to the Exit Entry Administration office and fill out another application, another online application, because I said, let's just see. By law, they have to tell you why they're denying it. So he fills it all out. He gets called up. And when he submits his application, he is told that, I am sorry, you are not eligible to submit an application for a passport until March of 2027. And again, I said, I'm demanding that I have that in writing, just give that in writing. And they won't. They won't give him anything in writing documenting that they are withholding his passport. All they do is tell him orally. Yeah. So this is an easy situation. She is coming to the United States September 24th to meet with Trump. We know President Trump was very successful asking Xi to release Pastor Jin, who was a Chinese pastor. Again, Pastor John Saw is a United States lawful permanent resident and has been for almost 40 years. He has U.S. wife and two U.S. children and now U.S. United States citizen grandchild. So he needs to be released. He has stage 4 cancer, and I was just updated that now he has a different cancer. It's a ductal edema carcinoma.
6: Aggressive.
9: So it's very aggressive, right. And he needs to get back to the United States. It's not a political concession. Trump has been so successful at getting Americans back, and we are so thankful for him. And she has shown that he has compassion, and he will comply and have justice, you know, in his veins. So we are asking, this is a perfect example for Trump to be the United States leader that he is, and ask for Pastor Saw's release back to the United States immediately before President Xi visits September 24th. And hopefully President Xi will comply before September 24th.
8: And right now, I want everyone listening, if you're on radio, Salem News Channel, YouTube, Rumble, go to ACLJ.org/CAO. ACLJ.org/CAO. That's how you spell Pastor Saw's name, yes. CAO. Go there now and sign the petition. We're at 332,291 signatures as we are live right now. We want to get to 350, but we're sending it today.
9: Yeah, we are sending it to Trump and Rubio.
8: If you're listening, if you're on radio, if you're watching, we can get to that 350 if you go sign this. We want to show the State Department and the White House, the president, that there is a large group of Americans that are saying it's time to bring him home. It makes it this when you work within the U.S. government, just like you work with any government, the bureaucracies, you have to show that it means something.
9: Yes, that's right.
8: Because they've got a lot on their plate, especially ahead of this summit. If we can make this a priority.
9: Yes.
8: The last thing that the president of China wants when he comes here on September 24th is there to be a friction point.
9: Right.
8: An issue. He is coming to the United States and wants this to be a smooth situation so that he can get what he wants by coming here and having this summit with the president of the United States.
9: Yes.
8: The last thing he wants is some administrative bureaucracy somewhere in China. The president of China does not know about Pastor Saw, I would wager. But we need to make sure he does.
9: Absolutely.
8: And how do we do that? By working with our government and making sure they raise this issue so that he can come home. And this isn't an issue for President Xi Jinping in September of this year.
9: Right. Absolutely. We want to be that embarrassment. We want President Xi to say, oh my gosh, this is so easy for me to get off my plate. I don't want to have to address this with President Trump during my visit. And so everything we can do to make sure that President Trump knows, again, we know this is his priority. He's done it for us with our clients before. It is his priority to get Americans out of foreign countries when they are trapped. And this is a U.S. lawful permanent resident for almost 40 years that is trapped in China for no reason. There is no legal reason. There is no any reason at all. He's not a threat. There's no reason to not let him come back to the United States to be reunited with his family. And I would say, too, don't just sign the petition. Yes, sign that petition and share it with everyone. We want the whole world to know about Pastor Saw. But also call your United States representative, call your United States senator and tell them, please, please push President Trump for Pastor Saw's release. Please do that before President Xi's visit September 24th. I'm getting excited because it's urgent. This is a man's life on the line, and we just need to bring it to the attention of President Trump.
6: Yeah, we just have to get it, not just in front of him, because, of course, a lot of things we can get in front of the president, that's not a problem. It's just making sure that this is something that they feel is worthwhile. So you know what? We got to make some noise. So as Cece said, share all of this with your friends. Share all of it. Tell your pastor to go in front of the church and talk about it. That this is something that they can get involved in as well. A petition is one thing, and sure, certainly keep signing. We'll keep updating those numbers. Get involved at ACLJ.org. There's a lot of ways you can do it. But most importantly, tell people about it. If you're involved on local news, if there's a way that you could get the word out there at all, maybe your community group, whatever it may be, look, we'll send somebody from the ACLJ to talk to you, just tell you and send you the resources you need to get your voice out there. Just go to ACLJ.org and reach out. There are many ways that we can.

0: for him as well. Pray for not only Pastor Saab, for his family, because beyond all of this, we know that that is the most powerful of our options. But don't stop there. Get involved in any way you can.
1: Well, and I also want to bring up the fact that we've talked about this, you know, the time difference that China has with the United States and with our legal team pushing this. Cece and I connected last night late because I was up reading things for the broadcast today and got an email from her because she was up working with Pastor Saw in China during the day. They're 13 hours ahead from where we are right here in the United States. And that shows the amount of work, the time, the sleepless nights that Cece has put in for, as Logan said, the better part of a decade with this one client. And Cece runs the entire international operation and has fought hard for Pastor Brunson, Pastor Naren, countless individuals that are imprisoned or jailed or trapped because of their ministry and their faith, that it's not just a part of your workday. It becomes a part of your life because you have to deal with the realities of the clock. Yeah. And that's exactly what you do. That is exactly why you are sitting here talking about this today, is because you were up late last night working on it.
2: Yes, and I will work all day and I will work all night again because, again, if you cannot tell, I'm very passionate. I think we have a very good opportunity to get him home right now, but we need everyone engaged and everyone caring and everyone helping the ACLJ to get Pastor Saw's issue and case known.
0: All right, so how can they do that? Let's make sure, let's give them at least one point where they can go to. Is it going to the website? Is it sign in?
2: Yep, I think you can go to aclj.org/CAO, aclj.org/CAO, sign that petition and share it everywhere you can.
0: That's right, do that today. Again, go to aclj.org. 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
0: Welcome back to Seculo. We're going to take some calls, and some phone lines are open. You can be a part of it at 1-800-684-3110. It is back to school week, and we know a lot of you have questions related to that very topic. What you can do for not only your kids, your grandkids, or maybe you're a teacher. Look, there's a lot of different ways the ACLJ can get involved in the work that involves our students, but also, again, like I said, our teachers. Those of you that work in the school, you may have questions. We have passed, or we've had teachers who've wanted to pray, you know, even in their car, and we're told they couldn't. And we have represented so many of them. We have had students who have had to read, you know, things that they thought were profane out loud in school, and we've been able to protect them. There's a lot of ways the ACLJ team can get involved. And so if it's related to school, know the ACLJ will be there to support your rights. 1-800-684-3110.

0: to call in as well. Will's got some.
1: And I also want to give an update on if you are going to aclj.org/CAO to sign that petition. The way that it is structured right now, some people are getting a different image than we put up, as well as a different count. That is the correct petition. All of that is going into the same batch, but some people may see 9,900 on their counter. Same petition. It's just the where it's pulling the number from is different at this time. We'll try to get that remedied for everyone, but it's all going to the same place. We do have over 332,000. I didn't want anyone that went to that.
0: I see 332,308.
1: Well, some people on our team received the other page when they pulled it up, and I just wanted to make sure that no one's concerned and don't miss out on signing that just because it looks different than the number we were giving on the broadcast.
0: Right,
1: so aclj.org/CAO.
0: Which, by the way, that's how we say Pastor Saw, but it is spelled CAO. So I'll make sure people understand that when they're going, why am I going to CAO? You may not have ever seen it in text. That's how it is spelled. Let's go to the first call of the day, or at least of this segment. Ronald in South Carolina, go ahead.
2: Yes, thanks for taking my call. And about Iran, during President Trump's first administration, he laid heavy sanctions on Iran, and they literally had them under control. And also with the Abrahamic Accord, in which it was just between Israel and United Arab Emirates, and then all of a sudden the Gulf nations wanting to join in and everything, and it allowed them to come in, but Iran was just on the outside looking in. But when Biden came in and literally executive ordered, undid everything that Trump had done and everything, and now we're stuck with this mess here. America's stuck with it. The Middle East is stuck with it. The world is stuck with it, with the consequences of what Biden had done.
1: Ronald, I think you're exactly correct. And I think it's very important to remind people, and thank you so much for that, laying that out. Remember, we now know what it looks like also if you just let Iran be and keep them in a sanctions box. It will work. It will work for a long time until someone comes in, like the next president, like Joe Biden did. What did he start doing? Issuing waivers, sanctions waivers, tens of billions of dollars that he was allowing the Iranians to receive. And what happened? It was very quiet for the 4 years that President Trump was in office the first time. Then you have the Biden administration. Sanctions waivers. A different kind of foreign policy under the Jake Sullivans of the world. And what do? They planned October 7th with Hamas. They built up their ballistic missile arsenal. They did all of the nefarious things they could do when the economic pipeline was turned back on thanks to the Biden administration and the failed foreign policy we saw from them. So Ronald is correct. It can work. And President Trump knows the way to do it properly with Iran and keep them quiet. But here's the one exception. As soon as that term ends, the next president can do a lot of damage to an angered Iranian Revolutionary Guard Corps, who's been kept in this financial sanctions prison for 4 years. They're going to come out swinging. And that's exactly what we saw under the Biden administration. That's why it does make me nervous that it's just more sanctions regime. Yeah. Because until you change the regime in Iran, you're going to get another president that lets it happen again.
0: Well, we got a call related to that. Let's take that. Let's go to Leon, who's calling in California. Leon, you're on the air.
3: Longtime supporter, and my thing, would you ask what we think of the war? I think it's going the same way as Vietnam. The people just don't have a heart in America to understand it's not President Trump, it's the people. He wants to finish the job, but just like Vietnam, politics gets in the way.
1: Yeah, I think you're correct to some degree that politics is getting in the way. I will say one thing, though. Vietnam lasted 20 years. We are nowhere near close to the amount of time to make a judgment call of whether or not it's going to end up that way. But I agree. You're starting to see people, as you mentioned in the call screener, we have to have the backbone to finish the job. I think this administration does, but I also think President Trump doesn't want to be in war. But now you're starting to have all the other voices in the room start to enhance the conversation in a way that could lend to a political quagmire that you see, such as a Vietnam type thing.
0: Yeah, I think he actually does, maybe unlike some presidents, he really, I think, does actually care about his legacy and what he's going to leave behind as any sort of issues. And I think having an open war is something that he probably does not want to have. Now, of course, he could, you know, come up with ways around that. Every president has had to deal with that, really, most of our lifetime. But I do think that is an issue that President Trump is thinking about. And look, it should be. We've all had issues with some of the decisions that are made in this war in Iran. But that's not to be said that there haven't been some movement. Today, I at least can say, unlike a lot of these, we are seeing some changes. You see the economic restrictions actually impacting the future here. But at the same time, you have him threatening President's son. So again, not necessarily good faith negotiations by any means, but at least it's something. At least there is a movement here. We'll get into more of that tomorrow as we'll learn more that comes out of this press conference that will happen in a few hours. That being said, put that to the side for a second. The ACLJ team's hard at work. You heard CeCe Hyle. You sure heard how passionate she was about the situation with Pastor Saul. That's something she's been working on, as Will and I have both said, better part of a decade, all nights. You know, we're dealing with time differences. And she's not alone, by the way. You hear her on this show. You see my brother on the show. But you don't see the vast legal team. You know, we have some kind of spokespeople that show up. You'll see them from time to time. There's a vast legal team that is working all hours of the night to make sure that there are some that see simple, like a student who wants to bring their Bible to school, or some that are literally life and death all over the world. Both are important. 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
5: I'm Keith Peters in Washington. Treasury Secretary Scott Bessent announced the most sweeping sanctions in U.S. history, aimed at pressuring Iran to reopen the Strait of Hormuz and end the ongoing war. Correspondent Bernie Bennett reports.
6: Bessent warned any state or entity intent on continuing financial support of Iran.
7: Every country has a defined timeline to shut down activities we have identified. If they do not take action, we will do so unilaterally through Treasury authorities.
6: And he gave an example of what he meant.
7: Every branch of Bank Mellie must be shuttered and dark.
6: The secretary says Treasury is working with the military and the intelligence community to carry out President Trump's strategy. Bernie Bennett in Washington.
5: The United States and Canada have fallen deeper into trade wars. New tariffs are expected to raise prices for products in both countries. Each side is blaming the other for the collapse of negotiations in Washington late Friday. At a shipbuilding event, Canadian Prime Minister Mark Carney says the U.S. trade deal fell through in the end.
8: We did make some progress in recent weeks. In the end, that momentum reversed. And we could not accept what the U.S. had offered, nor could we give what they asked. And by standing up for our values and focusing on what we can control, we will build.
5: President Trump said ridiculously high tariffs imposed by Canada on American farmers and farm products have made life impossible for farmers who he called great American patriots. A wildfire that exploded in size in Reno, Nevada over the weekend has forced authorities to urge more than 90,000 residents to leave their neighborhoods. Videos show some homes have already been destroyed. On Wall Street, a mixed day as the Dow was up by 140 points, but the NASDAQ dropped 200. This is SRN News.
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11: 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The Democratic Party reacted two ways, with fear and trembling because they do not control their party anymore. You cannot vote for one Democrat this cycle anywhere. They are crazy revolutionary.
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14: Near the end of the Revolutionary War, George Washington received a letter from one of his own officers. Colonel Louis Nicola suggested that America might be better served by a monarchy, with Washington himself as king. Washington firmly rejected the idea. He had spent years leading Americans in a fight for independence from a monarchy. He would not see that victory end with America creating a king of its own. He understood that the cause of the revolution was greater than any one man. His example reminds us that power can be offered, earned, or taken. But character determines whether we use it for ourselves or remain faithful to something greater.
15: 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Again, that's Ladies Leadership Luncheon with me, Laura Trump, Friday, November 13th. 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
19: Tonight, expect partly cloudy skies with a low of 79. Tomorrow will bring a mix of clouds and sun, possibly interrupted by a thunderstorm in some areas during the afternoon with a high of 91. Tomorrow night will be partly cloudy with a low of 78. Looking ahead to Wednesday, anticipate a blend of clouds and sun along with afternoon and evening thunderstorms in spots and a high of 91. I'm meteorologist Jason Caterina. That's your exclusive AccuWeather forecast on AM 930. The Answer.
20: This is Audie Bach. Welcome to the wisdom of Larry Elder, the sage from South Central. He means South Central Los Angeles, but now he's the sage for all of South Central Florida, too.
21: Can I be in charge for a while? Sir, yes, sir!
22: What's the most you ever lost on a coin toss?
23: Larry Elder here, the sage from South Central, the prince of Pico Union, the czar of common sense, the great Eldersky, Don Lorenzo. Welcome to the program. 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
5: Foundations of Freedom, a look at America's founding principles and the leaders who shaped our nation.
6: Near the end of the Revolutionary War, George Washington received a letter from one of his own officers. Colonel Louis Nicola suggested that America might be better served by a monarchy, with Washington himself as king. Washington firmly rejected the idea. He had spent years leading Americans in a fight for independence from a monarchy. He would not see that victory end with America creating a king of its own. He understood that the cause of the revolution was greater than any one man. His example reminds us that power can be offered, earned, or taken. But character determines whether we use it for ourselves or remain faithful to something greater.
0: Switch.

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6: I believe future citizens, Americans in waiting, should receive rights, and they should receive
0: benefits. 888-971-SAGE, 888-971-7243. That is the General Counsel, Legal Director of something called the National Day Laborer Organizing Network. Future Americans... Americans in waiting, is that what you refer to illegal aliens as? I believe that future Americans, Americans in waiting, are entitled to taxpayer benefits. Unbelievable. Now coming up, Treasury Secretary Scott Bessent describes the economic warfare now being unleashed against Iran. Bessent says we are entering the end game. Let's hope. Hassan Piker, near the anniversary of the death of Charlie Kirk, at a rally, literally mocked his death. A member of the British Parliament read from a Muslim rape gang report. Congressman Jasmine Crockett implies blacks are being lynched today in America. I've been avoiding trees. DSA Florida Senate candidate Angie Nixon quotes a Marxist Black Panther cop killer named Joanne Chesimar. She changed her name. She escaped from prison here, fled to Cuba, lived in Cuba until she died. And for years, she was on the FBI 10 most wanted list. And Angie Nixon quoted her. I'm going to have that for you. There's a poll that shows Americans are very angry at employers who use these H-1B visas to simply pay people less money. They're designed for foreign workers who have certain kind of occupations, certain kinds of specialties that Americans either don't have or are unwilling to learn. But 54% of voters think U.S. companies mostly use H-1B visas to bring in foreign workers because they are unwilling to pay workers the amount of money that they deserve to be paid. The Trump Department of Labor Inspector General named Anthony D'Esposito talked about H-1B visa fraud, for which Donald Trump, of course, is getting no credit. Number eight.
7: The ghost offices, is that right?
8: We are, Rob. Thanks for having us. We are on the ground in Texas. We are in a building here with two stories, probably a couple of dozen offices, tech companies. And we've been knocking on the doors. Just this building alone has over 500 approved H-1B applications. And we're knocking on doors, and we're not getting much answers. So it's very hard to believe that these visas that are supposed to be issued for unique uses by companies who need them to stay in business here in the United States of America, not only are they not even behind the door, but the doors are shut, the lights are off, and it doesn't seem like anybody's been here for a while.
0: Sounds like maybe there's some fraud going on. 888-971-SAGE. We are just getting warmed up. Do not leave town.
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10: With SRN News, I'm Keith Peters in Washington. Treasury Secretary Scott Bessent announced the most sweeping sanctions in U.S. history, framing them as the single greatest financial offensive ever marshaled against an adversary.
11: Bessent said the new measures will broaden the Trump administration's existing Iran sanctions regime, adding secondary sanctions on foreign entities, banks, and countries that continue to do business with Tehran. He urged allies and other nations to choose sides, quote, either with us or against us, warning that noncompliance will face massive economic consequences. Iranian Foreign Minister Abbas Araghchi dismissed the sanctions as a sign of U.S. defeat and warned of further defeat for Washington. Iran state media also called the move, quote, an implicit admission of the enemy's humiliating defeat. Bernie Bennett, Washington.
10: The Postal Service is advancing a Trump administration plan to strengthen oversight of mail-in voting as the issue moves through the courts. Correspondent Ken Lorman reports.
12: USPS has finalized a rule requiring voter eligibility lists and unique tracking barcodes for federal mail ballots. The administration says the changes are designed to prevent ineligible voting and improve election security. 23 states have sued, and a federal judge blocked implementation for this this year's midterms. The administration has appealed to the Supreme Court, which has not yet ruled. Ken Lorman reporting.
10: Crews have started to contain a wildfire in the Sierra Nevada foothills that destroyed more than 30 homes as it spread perilously close to neighborhoods in Reno, Nevada. Containment reached 27%, and there was no new growth of the blaze. On Wall Street, a mixed day as the Dow was up by 140 points, the Nasdaq dropping by 200, with the S&P 500 losing 21 points, oil around $85 a barrel. This is SRN News.
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21: Tonight, expect partly cloudy skies with a low of 79. Tomorrow will bring a mix of clouds and sun, along with the possibility of a thunderstorm in some areas during the afternoon. Look for a high of 91. Tomorrow night will be partly cloudy with a low of 78. On Wednesday, anticipate a combination of clouds and sun throughout the day with the chance of isolated afternoon and evening thunderstorms. The high temperature will reach 91. I'm meteorologist Jason Caterina. That's your exclusive AccuWeather forecast on AM 930. 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
22: Can I be in charge for a while?
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25: Larry Elder here, the sage from South Central, the Prince of Pico Union, the czar of common sense, the great Eldersky, Don Lorenzo. Welcome to the program. No victor crabs allowed because we've got a country to save. So let's get her teed up!
26: Do you want to play rock? 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
0: 888-971-SAGE, 888-971-7243. I am Larry Elder. We are Salem News Channel. There have been a couple of major reports in the UK about so-called grooming rape gangs. And one report said a significant proportion of them are non-UK foreign nationals or asylum claimants, most of them from Pakistan. Rupert Lowe is a member of parliament. This is in 2016. He read from the rape gang report, number 51.
1: Firstly, I would like to thank the 260,974 British men and women who signed the petition to make this debate possible. And I want to welcome these brave survivors who are sitting behind us in the hall. This debate is about them.
0: Excuse me, this is 2026. 2026.
1: You quite rightly say it's not about politics. I want the world to hear what we heard during the 2 weeks of our independent rape gang inquiry hearings, an inquiry that should never have needed to happen. I sincerely urge this Parliament to listen to the testimonies from these brave survivors and to act, to finally act. So the first testimony, he took his pants down, penetrated me, had sex with me. He then stopped before ejaculation. He picked up the bottle of Jack Daniels, which was now empty, and he forced it up inside me. He broke the glass while he was there. At that point, I was about 12, nearly 13. Another testimony. I was held down by the men as they each took turns to orally and vaginally rape me, taking it in turns to pin down my arms and my legs. When the assault ended, the men hit me repeatedly, threatened to find me, kill me, and harmed my loved ones if I ever told anybody what had happened. Another. Comments were constantly made suggesting that white girls, the Christian girls, were viewed as having fewer morals or lower values, whereas Muslim girls were described by some of the men as having dignity and higher moral standing. These comparisons were used to justify the way I was treated and to further humiliate and control me. Another. She was a white woman herself, who I imagine may have been groomed, and has obviously now married into the family, shouting obscenities at us. Throughout the whole sentencing, she was constantly saying, liars, lying white. She said to me that God will be the witness for what happens to me. Another. Race did play a part and motivated the selection or demographic of the victims. Throughout my exploitation, the other girls I encountered or who were abused alongside me were almost exclusively white. Another. She had a baby by him, and his dad was an imam. His dad knew. And he got his son married and said that he wasn't allowed to see the child. They look after their own community. Another. Over the course of the abuse, I was raped by multiple police officers in different parts of the country. Another. He put a cigarette out on the baby's face. Another. It started when I was 13. I was raped by probably about 600 or 700 different men over 3 years. Another. They would toot the horn of the car, and then a child would be taken to the front door by a staff member of the children's home. Another. I was bleeding from both my vagina and my back passage and was so swollen I could not sit down. I told hospital staff my drink had been spiked, and I did not know what had happened because I was too afraid to tell the truth. They did not ask any questions. They gave me tablets and discharged me. I was 15 years old. Another. Things would escalate around Eid and holidays. Parties got bigger, got worse, got more violent. People, more people involved, more girls involved. The parties were just bigger. Another. The main clash that I kind of had with the religion side of it was I grew up as a Christian. I would wear my cross because it was something really special to me. It was just used as a way to break me down. They said, "Where is your God now? Has your God forsaken you?" Another. It was all of the white girls in every home that I went to. I remember a man opening the back of a van and I saw 15, 20 girls locked in dog cages. Another. Dogs were brought in and I couldn't move at all. I had nowhere to move. I think that was the scariest thing, was not having any concept of it. There were men around me, not horrified, not disgusted, not helping, but filming and laughing. making bets on whether the dog could actually rape me or not. And yes, I was raped by a dog. The man just held my face, stared me down straight in the eyes, and he wanted to see me break, and he did. Another. I just want it to stop and not happen to any other children, and for people to actually act, to do something and stop being so scared. I could continue for hours and hours. All of us in this building have a responsibility to finally act. Not to talk, but to act. Our Rape Gang Inquiry report will be released in the coming days. It will change Britain for good. Thank you.
0: Now, Bill Maher had a comedian, left-wing comedian named Patton Oswalt on his show. And Bill Maher has often talked about how his left-wing friends are in what he called the bubble. Oswald knew nothing at all about the allegation of these Muslim grooming gangs. Number 46.
2: What's going on in England right now is a lot of that. I mean, like,
3: what's going on in England?
2: Again, not in the bubble.
3: Okay, well,
2: doesn't get in the bubble.
3: Don't wait. Just tell me.
2: It really doesn't. It's a big. I don't even want to start with it, but
3: okay.
2: It's like just a lot of violence, protests, immigration. Cities that Andrew Sullivan, for example, says are places that my grandfather would not even recognize anymore as British.
3: Hmm.
2: Like, immigration is great.
3: Yeah.
2: Anything can be too much. And,
3: well,
2: like,
3: yes,
2: it has become Islamicized, to put it
3: anything
2: briefly.
3: Anything can be too much, but a lot of times the way that things are framed and represented is also amplified so that they can make their point.
2: But, like, do you know about what do they call it when they get kids to, like, you know, the grooming scandal?
3: No.
2: See, that's a big story.
3: This is in the UK.
2: Yes, that went on from, like, the 80s to the present, and it wasn't
3: addressed. You're talking about the royal family.
2: No, I'm not. I'm talking about Pakistani men who were immigrants, who were grooming poor, impoverished white girls, mostly, mm-hmm. in these things, and making them into prostitutes and sex slaves and, like, mm-hmm. really nasty that would pass for more normal in a traditional Pakistani society where women are not considered equal citizens. And if you don't understand that, and that gender apartheid is the number one issue that you woke people should be concerned with but seem not to be, mm-hmm. then right away we're not really seeing the world as the same way. And I think I'm seeing it much more clearly.
3: Yeah,
2: gender apartheid should be your number one issue. If you really care about oppression, like, a lot, I'm talking about hundreds of millions of the world's women, mm-hmm. and it's mostly because of the tenets of Islam, mm-hmm. to be perfectly honest about it, mm-hmm. and this is what's going on in England, and this is why England is having a big problem these days, mm-hmm. because in the interest of DEI, they are allowing practices that are so illiberal, which is the great irony. This is the least liberal thing you could be,
3: yeah.
2: is treating women as a second-class citizen and getting away with like this.
0: And the bottom line is this comedian who's often weighed in on Trump, called Trump everything but a child of God, had no idea this was going on in England. No idea. Hadn't heard of it. Well, what's going on in England? What do they call him? A grooming gang? Yeah, really? Well, did he have a response? Did he have a concern? Certain groups are not assimilating. Certain groups do not want to adopt the culture of their country. And many of these Pakistani gang members were born in England. Parents may be from Pakistan, but there many of them are born there. What is going on? Isn't there a legitimate concern here? And why have you never heard anything about it, Patton Oswalt? 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
1: 888-971-SAGE, 888-971-7243. I'm Larry Elder. We are Salem News Channel. Someone called and said, I didn't know Karen Bass was gay. I said, no, the L.A. fire chief, Crowley, the one that was fired, is openly gay. Karen Bass, as far as I know, is not. She's been married. She has a child. Now, coming up at a rally, Hassan Piker mocked the death of Charlie Kirk. Who does that? Who does that and stays relevant? And I can't think of a Democrat who campaigned with him who now says, I shouldn't have campaigned with him. I don't support him any longer. No one said that. Congressman Jasmine Crockett is implying that blacks are being lynched. DSA Florida Senate candidate Angie Nixon quotes a Marxist Black Panther, cop killer, escaped from prison, fled to Cuba, and for years was on the FBI's top 10 most wanted list. The woman has since died, but Angie Nixon quoted her. You know, she's a freedom fighter. Zohran Mamdani is being sued by a group of bodega store owners who claim that they're going to be facing unfair competition because the city's going to be able to offer stuff at a taxpayer-supported discount, not have to pay rent, not have to pay taxes. So Zohran Mamdani is being sued by bodega operators, most of whom are quote-unquote people of color, the people that he claims he cares about. All of this and more. Do you really believe that if Barack Obama wanted to build a ballroom, anybody would give a rip? This is Senator Josh Hawley, number 34.
2: You know, this is an iconic building.
3: Manu, I will just say this. I made this point yesterday, that I hear all of a sudden from my liberal friends that they're very concerned about our history. Really, these are the same people who tore down every statue they could get their hands on in the last 4 years. Christopher Columbus, Thomas Jefferson, Theodore Roosevelt. They didn't have any concern for history then. Now all of a sudden, like, oh, the facade of the East Wing is iconic. Oh, give me a break. I mean, give me a break.
1: Iconic. This is a Trump-hating woman. Well, we'll play this for you coming back. Trump-hating woman who says that the president said Democrats are, quote, evil monsters who should be killed. Close. Well, when did he say that? I must have missed that speech. And we're going to talk about what Scott Bessent says about the economic warfare being now unleashed against Iran, and believes that we are entering what Scott Bessent called the end game. All of this and more, 888-971-SAGE. Do not leave town.
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6: With SRN News, I'm Keith Peters in Washington. Treasury Secretary Scott Bessent announced a new campaign against Iran.
7: It's called Operation Economic Outcast.
8: An economic onslaught against Iran's financial connections around the globe.
7: Bessent says every country that tethers itself to Iran should expect to share in its isolation.
8: Every country has a defined timeline to shut down activities we have identified.
7: Iran warned it would respond harshly to new sanctions. Its currency has hit a record low, but Iran retains a key strategic advantage, its attacks and threats on ships in the Strait of Hormuz. Ed Donahue, Washington.
6: President Trump will re-implement 50% tariffs on imports from Canada into the United States in January, saying the U.S. did not need its neighbor. Trade Representative Jameson Greer said the new Canada tariffs cover 0.06% of U.S. consumption, and the vast majority of goods that American small businesses trade in are made in the USA or they're duty-free.
9: This is something where we don't actually expect a huge impact. I mean, the Canadian situation may be different for them. I know they view it differently, of course, and that's fine. But for the U.S. small business, for the U.S. manufacturer, for the U.S. worker, you know, this is a way for us actually to try to get wine and spirits back on the shelves in Canada. It's a way to make sure that our small dairy farmers who have had very limited access into Canada for a long time. So we're actually worried about our small businesses to make sure they get the kind of access they need.
6: The Supreme Court is siding with the Trump administration in a case over President Trump's executive order restricting mail-in voting, though it remains unclear how much can be implemented before the fast-approaching midterm elections. On Wall Street, the Dow by 140 points, the NASDAQ dropped 200, the S&P lower by 21. This is SRN News.
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